0: a subsidy to childcare centres. Jason Clare says the move will prevent centres passing on the cost to families.
1: But the truth is, if we didn't do this, then the out-of-pocket cost for parents would increase by about 18%.
2: Right.
1: So that would be a massive cost of living hike for more than a million Australians around the country.
0: Radio shock jock Kyle Sanderlands will receive more than $12 million in a cash settlement with his former employer. Mr. Sanderlands took legal action against KISS FM owner ARN after his $100 million contract was terminated earlier this year. The dismissal followed an on-air argument with his co-host Jackie O. Henderson, who's launched a separate court case against the network. In an announcement to the Australian Stock Exchange, ARN says it has also agreed to provide advertising for Mr. Sanderlands' new independent media venture for the next 3 years, but it will take a cut of his profits. Interest-free loans and cash subsidies are being offered to New South Wales residents in a move the state government says will improve access to technologies like solar panels and household batteries. From today, homeowners with a combined household income of $120,000 or less can apply for a 10-year zero-interest loan of up to $15,000. Energy Minister Penny Sharp says the loans can be accessed alongside existing federal government grants.
3: The Cheaper Home Battery Program from the Commonwealth's going extremely well. There's over 13,000 batteries being installed every month in New South Wales. But with this program, people can also get the extra discount. And we just hope for those that the upfront cost is too much at the moment, this will get them over the line.
0: The animated award-winning cartoon series Bluey will soon be available for the first time in an Indigenous language. 5 episodes have been dubbed by Northeast Arnhem Land residents into Longu Martha. They'll be available on ABC iView for NAIDOC Week in early July and will also feature at the Garma Festival in August. In sport, rising Australian sprint star Gout Gout has been edged out by Olympic champion Noah Lyles in their first head-to-head meeting. Gout finished third in 14.96 seconds at the Ostrava Golden Spike event in Czechia this morning, which was a personal best over the distance. To the weather, scattered showers or rain areas developing in the far west this evening, dry and partly cloudy elsewhere. In Sydney, partly cloudy today with light winds. 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
6: Hello, how are you feeling today? I'm hoping maybe as energised as a 40-year-old goalkeeper from a small republic off the coast of West Africa. Yes, that is a World Cup reference. I'm talking about Cabo Verde, an island in the Atlantic that we're all suddenly aware of. That nation of 300,000, which, by the way, is a population smaller than Greater Newcastle, went along to the World Cup for the first time and held the Giants at bay. Its team yesterday drew with Spain, which is one of the favourites to win the Cup. No doubt, in Cabo Verde, they'll be erecting statues for the goalie from the side, Vozinha, who is 40 years old, and save the day, literally. We'll have more on the drama, the stories, the results even from the World Cup later this hour. Also, the rise and rise of One Nation. According to the polls, the party led by Pauline Hanson is surging in popularity. What's going on? Why is it happening? What does it all mean? We'll get some answers for you from an expert in observing political shifts across Australia, particularly in the regions. That's coming up shortly. And we're going to talk about eating bunnies, not chocolate ones, the animal type. Apparently now considered a gourmet offering, as opposed to the thing that my mum hated cooking when her father-in-law went out and shot a bunch of them. I'm keeping an open mind until we hear from a Sydney chef who thinks it's a new culinary hit. Our mystery song this hour continues the theme of songs which are very short moments in time that could be over in just a few seconds, but they leave a profound impact. This one is a telephone call that nobody answers, and the songwriter wanted it to sound desperate and lonely. Make sure you're not feeling that way today. Stay with us on 12:33 ABC Newcastle and Statewide Mornings. It's great to have your company.

0: There's Cyndi Lauper from back in 1983. Girls, I just want to have fun.
1: Are there any winners in the cost of living crisis? What's causing the algal bloom?
2: Questions. They've never been more important. So the one thing we'll never question is our duty to keep asking. ABC News, keep asking.
3: No one, however well educated, is the suppository of all wisdom.
4: Why won't you call an early election?
5: The answer is, mate, because I want to do you slowly. I want to do you slowly.
6: There is no monopoly of common sense on either side of the political fence.
7: He doesn't need a motion in the House of Representatives. He needs a mirror.
0: So, let's have a bit of a look at the state of politics in this great nation. One nation, after many years, it seems, is becoming an ever stronger force in Australian politics. There was a big poll a few days ago by the Sydney Morning Herald Resolve Political Monitor that showed Pauline Hanson ahead of Anthony Albanese as preferred Prime Minister, while One Nation has moved into first place on the primary vote for the first time, according to that poll. Now, whether or not those outcomes are ever achieved, what is this telling us about the two-party system in Australia and the way that voters are feeling about it? Jim Jose is Emeritus Professor of Politics at the University of Newcastle with decades of experience anticipating and analysing shifts at the voting booths. Jim, hello.
8: Hello, Nick. Kylie, how are you?
0: I'm fine, thank you. How significant are these polls?
8: Well, they're an indicator. They're not necessarily going to be predictive. And at this stage, I would say they're an indicator that there are transformations happening within our political system, that what was once a, shall we say, a fringe minor party is now on the cusp of becoming very much mainstream. And there are a number of factors that are sort of driving that. But one of them, I think, is a broad dissatisfaction. And this is no news for anybody, but the broad dissatisfaction with the two-party system that both the Labor Party and the coalition of two parties or three parties, depending on how you count them up, have basically seemed to many voters to actually be ignoring their needs and what's going on around the country and focusing just on their sort of argy-bargy within the what some commentators call the Canberra bubble. Now, that's not necessarily 100% accurate, because we have seen both parties in government attempt to do various things, implementing their policy agendas and so forth, but the impact on many people has not been particularly positive. And there are a number of dimensions to that as well. I mean, there's a global situation, and Australia's undergone and weathered a number of serious international events from COVID through to the invasion of the Ukraine, and then the invasion of Iran. All of these have had impact on global flow. So, and these have impacted on the country. Different governments have attempted to cope with these in various ways. But the bottom line for many Australian voters is that they are still, you know, not seeing any major benefits coming their way. They feel like they're missing out. Now, whether that's true in actual reality or just a perception that they're missing out, because times are pretty tough.
0: But perceptions count in politics, don't they? I mean, that is one of the reasons why we choose to vote the way we do. So sometimes reality doesn't get in the way of our opinions,
8: well,
0: Jim.
8: Where One Nation's concerned, they've been very savvy in their use of social media. They've managed to largely bypass the legacy media of the mainstream, and they've been following what we might call Trump's strategy of communicating directly with followers and potential voters. And this enables them to bypass, in many respects, the critical scrutiny that you might expect from journalists to examine their claims, examine their policy dimensions. And that enables One Nation to sort of steal a march, as it were, they've been much more savvy than the other parties. And the other dimension too that is worth mentioning is that there's been a hostile media campaign against the budget, or at least from News Corp and its related entities, and more generally against the Labor government in a wider sense. So that One Nation's had this anti-Labor, anti-budget wave building up, which they are now capitalising on in a big way.
9: So Jim, who does the rise of One Nation threaten most, if we're going to kind of reduce it to that kind of a question, among the established parties? I mean, obviously all of this polling is around preferred prime minister, preferred leadership, and so you see Albanese and Hanson being compared as like for like, which obviously we are some steps away from. But what about the Conservative parties? What about the Nationals and Liberal Party?
8: Well, both of those parties are in serious trouble. They're running, sort of a very poor third, and they don't seem to have figured out that the seats that they need to win are not going to be the seats that swing in any serious way towards One Nation. So trying to out One Nation in order to win back seats doesn't seem to be a sensible strategy. They need to be thinking about how they can woo the voters who left them in the, particularly in the urban and metropolitan seats. They're not necessarily going to win them all back, but trying to, if they're going to win government, they need to win some of those metropolitan seats. They're not necessarily going to get back into government just simply by winning the seats out in the sort of peripheries and rural areas.
9: Jim, how does the desertion of Barnaby Joyce from the Nats to One Nation play now? I mean, has he kind of set up a pathway for National Party supporters to follow him to the One Nation ranks?
8: There's a possibility that might happen. Certainly he's sort of what you might call the beachhead. He's opened up a space. Some national politicians may well see this as the way to go and to save their own bacon, as it were, and maintain their seats and their place in the parliament, but this time under a One Nation banner. But how many of them will actually do that, and whether that will then enable them to be re-elected, that's still a sort of an unknown question at this stage. I mean, when you talk about Barnaby Joyce, he has given One Nation a little bit of a fillip, as it were. He's drawn some of his supporters along with him, and that's probably assisted One Nation's surge to some extent. But we also have to think about One Nation's organisational capacity. It's got a track record, and if we're comparing leaders, Pauline Hanson as leader has a track record of having her party fall apart organisationally, that people get elected and then there's a falling out and they no longer stay aligned with One Nation. So there's a question mark over the organisational capacity and the discipline within One Nation to sustain itself as a coherent entity once elected. And if we're comparing leaders, then her track record is not necessarily anything that one would say, hold up and say, this is the person who's capable of leading the country. On the other hand, we look at the Prime Minister, and he at least has a track record of some success. We might disagree about the extent of those successes and the directions in which he has chosen to go with his party, but at least one could point and say he's maintained a coherent parliamentary body and kept his colleagues, shall we say, disciplined enough that the party appears coherent, or the government appears coherent at this stage.
9: Jim, is it possible to know how popular One Nation is in the regions at the moment? I mean, these polls are broadly, I mean, they're not massive sample groups. I'm looking at a sample of nearly 1,500 voters in the Sky News Pulse poll by YouGov that's out today. But it's not really indicative of where these people are living. where these voters are from. Do you have a strong sense of where there are pockets of particularly strong support for One Nation?
8: I think they're drawing much more support from the regional and more rural-based voters, and that's largely because they're the ones who have been impacted by a whole range of developments over the past 20 or 30 years. The withdrawal of banks, for example, from country towns, the shutting down of local newspapers, etc. None of these are actually attributable in real terms to government actions, but the government is being blamed for these developments that have impacted on people very, very negatively. And, you know, if you're living in a reasonable sized country town, but you have to travel to a bigger town 100, 200 kilometres away to get proper medical care, then you're not going to be very happy with this, with whoever's in power. Mm. And you may be looking for, you know, an alternative that's going to change that. Now, whether One Nation and its policies are able to do that remains to be seen, because thus far many of its policies are great statements but not necessarily underpinned by substance, although we might find out today when Pauline Hanson appears at the press club, at the National Press Club, and where she's subject to question and answers and so forth, that maybe we'll get a greater sense of the coherence of One Nation policies. But that remains to be seen. At present, and we probably don't have time to go into it, but a number of suggestions that she's made about particular policies, say in health and so on, they just don't add up to any and don't withstand close scrutiny. They read well, but as soon as you lean on them and try and get some sense of how they will actually work in practice, it all falls apart.
9: Yes. I mean, Jim, there's much to discuss, obviously, on this front, and sadly we're out of time. I mean, I do wonder on the policy front whether or not the influence of One Nation comes in how the mainstream parties react to the rising popularity of One Nation and look at changing up policies to try to, you know, draw back support. But, yeah, that's a longer conversation. And thank you to...
8: If I can just summarise that very quickly, the coalition has to move away from trying to out-nation One Nation and build its policy proposals in ways that will impact on voters in a positive way. And similarly, the government has to sort of be seen to be delivering. And at the moment, it's got a whole lot of things in place, it says, and then these are going to come to fruition in 12 months, 18 months' time. That needs to happen much more quickly. People need to actually see today or in the next 6 months what the government is actually doing for them and to get some sense of the benefit. Otherwise, though, all of those things will just simply go past people and they'll stay with a much more emotionally driven and hostile view of both parties, particularly the government.
9: Jim, thank you so much for joining us and thanks for your analysis. As you mentioned, Pauline Hanson is appearing before the National Press Club today. I think that's at 11:30, 12. It's normally around midday. So there will be, we'll hear more from her and we'll hear more from the gathered journalists to question her. But we appreciate your time this morning, Jim.
8: Yep, my
9: thank
8: pleasure.
9: You. I should just Thanks, mention Darlie. That we've had a couple of texts, one from Janine in Leeton, who says, your professor forgot to say that the reason the minor parties have to do their own thing is because the mainstream media refuses to air any arguments which oppose the established narrative. That's why people are generally sick of the mainstream media. They don't air all arguments and cut people off if they bring up subjects which go against their own narratives. Mainstream media deserves to be irrelevant on that basis. Janine, thanks for your comments. 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It's 25 minutes past 10.

0: put on the red light. We'll be coming up shortly back to our mystery song. You'll remember the theme is a moment in time, really, how a song, an observed moment, you know, captured in time can actually reveal something a bit more profound. I've been talking about how the one this hour has to do with speaking on the telephone, and we've had some lovely guesses from some of our listeners. Is it Operator by Jim Croce? Which is a good guess, Chris. Some lyrics, after all, from Jim Croce's Operator, just to share them. Operator, could you help me place this call? Because I can't read the number that you just gave me. There's something in my eyes. You know what happens every time I think about a love that I thought would save me. Heartbreaking, gorgeous, but not the mystery song. It is something else altogether. You'll hear it shortly.
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0: It's time for a bit more News Extra. We had a delightful exploration last hour and a recollection of a beautiful man who, yes, discovered his singing talents, rediscovered his singing talents later in life. Nikki, what have you got for us this hour?
2: Oh, Kylie, we have some kids from a school in England have found themselves a seat in the front row of history. Now, I should explain, there has been some work going on underneath their school in Chelmsford, with workers investigating and repairing a ditch which was formerly used for holding livestock. And I should point out that 500 years ago, those school grounds were part of a lavish and expansive country estate owned by King Henry VIII called Beaulieu Palace, Beaulieu meaning beautiful place. It was one of the most significant royal residences during the Tudor era, which explains there was a livestock ditch. A little bit more about this estate where this school now stands. The residence was originally owned by Anne Boleyn's father and, of course, went on to marry Henry VIII, and that was her last mistake. Henry acquired it around 1517, made some wonderful improvements, a beautiful garden, chapels, galleries, a nursery for the king's children, but pretty much all gone now. Anyway, there's a school there. The tradies are at work. They're exploring the aforementioned livestock ditch. Oh my goodness, they have found centuries-old tunnels below the school and all kinds of treasure. There's pottery, animal bones, glass bottles, pieces of lead. And you can imagine that for the school's head of history, this is absolutely wild. Sarah Garside, her name is. She's found that the pottery was made during the Tudor period. Tudor pottery under the palace. Once owned by King Henry VIII. These kids are learning about history, and the king's dishes are literally underneath their feet. So they're beside themselves, the kids. They couldn't be more immersed. I think the traders
0: suddenly
2: are probably...
0: Suddenly everyone wants to do history at the school.
2: Imagine trying to dig down there. There'd be all these faces over your shoulder. Yeah, and so far only a small segment of the tunnel system's been inspected, so they don't know yet if the property was disposed of as waste or if they were placed down there for storage. But anyway, the school's now hired history experts and archaeologists to continue the excavation and the exploration of the tunnels over coming months, and hopefully they'll have some more answers. But what a find.
0: Great yarn, Nikki.
2: I'm just trying to think what they found in our school.
0: There are Indigenous, I mean, quite often in these school sites that are kind of well-established school sites, if the students are encouraged, you can find all kinds of artefacts of bygone eras, but probably not the king's pottery.
2: Yeah, I used to go to a boarding school, so we used to hide things up the chimneys which weren't used anymore.
0: And that's what the students of the future will be discovering and reporting back.
2: See what 1980s
0: and wondering what was
2: special
0: Nikki
2: items
0: up to. Nikki, thanks so much.
2: No worries.
1: Weather.
0: So a high-pressure system over the Tasman Sea is slowly drifting eastwards while extending a ridge across much of the state. That system, together with a cold front that's coming in from the west, will maintain a warm northerly airstream across the state. The front and its trough will then enter the west on Thursday and move eastwards through to Saturday, bringing wet conditions. Today, a dry and partly cloudy day. There is the chance of showers in the far south and the far northeast corner of the state. Scattered showers or rain areas developing in the far west, though, this evening. Daytime temperatures remain above average with light and variable winds in the east. Tomorrow, more scattered showers and possible thunderstorms across the southern inland plains and the far west. The rain will extend across most of the state later in the day. And again, those daytime temperatures still staying above average. Current temperatures, though, Casino is 18, Coffs 21, Newcastle 18, Armidale 9, Nowra's 17, Narooma's 15, Mudgee's 13, Cabramurra is 8, Walgett 19, Parkes 16, Young 14, Hay is 19, Ivanhoe 20, and Wilcannia 18.
1: Traffic.
0: So there's a broken down B-double at Lithgow in Mort Street. One of two westbound lanes is closed, and goodness knows there's been a lot of traffic upset in Lithgow recently. The advice, though, today, because of this broken down B-double, is to exercise caution, please, as you're driving in that area. Reduce speed and prepare to merge. Traffic, though, otherwise around the state is looking pretty good.
1: 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Have your say.
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0: So who would write a song about practically nothing? A moment that could just all be over in a heartbeat. Moments in time. That's what our mystery songs have been about all this week. And when this song was actually released in 1976, the simplicity of it cut home and really resonated with listeners. It's a scene that in real life would have been over quickly, a person making a call to a former lover. And when no one answers, they're left alone with their own thoughts. Are you guessing what it is yet? To build the emotion of the scene, the song's creator opted to start with the sound of a ringing telephone. When his vocals first cut in, they're distorted, a bit distant, but eventually they're fully audible, but it's too late. Nobody answers. The former partner can't, maybe won't be reached. The caller is lost in his own thoughts, disconnected from everything. So what is today's mystery Moments in Time song? Yeah, you know, don't you? ELO's Telephone Line.

0: dear, the terribly sad and plaintive telephone line from Jeff Lynne and ELO, or the Electric Light Orchestra. Shout out to Chris, who right at the 11th hour sent us a text saying, Kylie, ELO, telephone line? Chris, you were right. And by the way, you may have noticed that the telephone sounds at the very start, they're apparently American telephone sounds and not British, even though ELO is a British band. And Jeff Lynne said the reason why he did that, it was very deliberate, because he wanted to create a song that sounded desperate and lonely. And for that, he was heavily inspired by those plaintive tunes of Roy Orbison's, like Crying and Only the Lonely. I think he certainly achieved that. So, yes, there's your mystery song for the hour. We'll have someone else on the telephone line very soon.
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2: This is where the conversation begins.
0: I do need to share something this hour. It's a bit of a confession. I am newly in love with the World Cup. I wasn't certain how I'd feel about all this carry-on about soccer. It is not a sport I follow very closely on an international level, although I have been known to turn up at an A-League game. Go Jets. Fancy teams, though, this time around in this competition are not getting an easy ride. We need to talk to Aaron Bryans about that from ABC Sport. Aaron, what is going on? These big top-tier contenders, Spain, Belgium, Brazil, Uruguay, it's just not working out for them, is it?
3: It's been a fun cup, Kylie, and while we're making confessions, I'm a huge Electric Light Orchestra fan.
0: Oh,
3: so,
0: who isn't? Yeah. I knew I'd like you, Aaron.
3: It's a lot of love, and you know, it's a weird one for me because I'm a 90s kid, but I definitely am all over them. Big fan. But back to the World Cup, the stuff we're actually here to talk about. Awesome kind of tournament so far, like 48 teams. I think there was a little bit of a worry about diluting it, you know, being the biggest tournament ever. But I think I'm kind of in the glass half full camp, similar to what you just said, which is I think this has really encapsulated a lot of people around the globe. Like, football is the biggest sport in the world. It is the world game. But to be able to have, like for today example, Iraq playing, Jordan's coming up later, they've never been in a World Cup, and their prime ministers have said everyone can have a day off to essentially watch this first ever game for them. Like, it's actually quite inspirational to be able to see everybody get a crack. And yeah, we it's been very competitive. Like, some of the top teams have had to really work for it.
0: So France, I haven't really caught up on the score, but they did win over Senegal today, didn't they? But it was a bit closer than they would have hoped.
3: Yeah, so two games in out of the four today. So we've got Group I and J. We're getting really into the depths of the group stages. But yes, France had a 3-1 win over Senegal in New York. That one was actually a pretty good contest. Like, Senegal are the African Cup of Nations champions. France are the heavy favourites to win the whole thing. And they just didn't turn up early. They've got over $1 billion worth in their attacking players. So France are just loaded with superstars. Mm. And they just look like a team of superstars, but not a superstar team early. They had no chemistry. Their attacking was really poor. And then after halftime, it kind of changed. Senegal didn't really make them punish them for their poor performance in the first half. And then Kylian Mbappe, he's probably, you know, one of the best players in the world, if not the best, is four goals away from tying the record overall in World Cups for goals scored. And he's only 27, and he kicked two of them today. Like, one of them was an absolute worldie.
0: He's so popular in France that I think I saw a press conference where he was asked whether or not he would run for president. And he said, no, enough people hate me already. So he's obviously a pretty good political analyst as well. I mean, we're talking about France being such a favoured team and just how competitive, how much money is spent on each of those players out in their other lives when it comes to kind of premiership football. Mm. But Spain too is a fancied team, one of the favourites, and they kind of met their match yesterday with Cabo Verde, which is this tiny nation. I think there are 300,000 people, so fewer people live there than, you know, in Greater Newcastle. They've turned out a team for the first time ever. Their 40-year-old goalkeeper has kept all these you know, extraordinary shots on goal from Spain out of the net. And have you heard the story about the Irishman or the kind of the player who has some Irish ancestry who was brought onto the team?
3: I haven't actually, but please fill me in. Oh, this sounds awesome.
0: It's great. So this is a LinkedIn story. So there is an Irishman whose mum is maybe is from Cabo Verde and his dad's Irish. And so he plays in the local kind of cup in Ireland. And he gets a LinkedIn message in Portuguese, which he doesn't speak, but is the language of Cabo Verde, saying to him, hey, how would you feel about joining our World Cup team? And he thinks it's spam and ignores it, as you do. And then about 6 months later, he gets another LinkedIn message saying in English, so have you thought about our offer and would you like to do it? And he ran onto the field yesterday.
3: Oh, that's incredible. I love those kind of things. I mean, even, you know, Patrick Beach for the Socceroos is similar to that where, you know, it was his third game for us over the weekend and, you know, he was, you know, arguably the best player on ground with what he did in terms of goalkeeping and knocked off our skipper in terms of selection. Like, there's some awesome underdog stories in this. But, yeah, the Spain one's funny because I think they were, you know, a heavy favourite amongst a few, but they are an older team. And I think if you chat to the real soccer experts who are in the now, they probably felt that it was, yeah, France and Argentina and Spain might actually be a team that could drop off. And, yeah, maybe this draw could cost them. I mean, their group's pretty easy. They've got Uruguay and Saudi Arabia as well, so there's time to recover. But it's not the best start for them, is it?
0: No. And one of the other teams that we haven't been talking about, but maybe we should be, Aaron, is Norway. I understand it is pretty fancied, isn't it?
3: Yeah, they've got a few stars, in particular Erling Haaland, who, you know, is the best player in the Premier League. He's so young, but he just continues to win
0: gold.
3: And
0: he plays for Man City normally?
3: Yes. Yeah, so he's terrific and so tall. And Norway haven't actually featured in the World Cup in, I think, 28 years. So, like, this is, you know, quite exciting for them to be finally on this stage because we haven't been able to see him play. So he gets out there this morning, rather, for us and this afternoon for them. And, yeah, they end up defeating Iraq 4-1. Like, it was a massive performance. And to be fair, they were a little bit slow from the get-go. And this is one of those contentious points, these hydration breaks, which are, you know, glorified ad breaks in the middle of halves where we're kind of splitting the game into quarters.

0: going on among the fans. I noticed, I think it was the Norwegians who have this kind of boating cheer where they all pretend to be rowing kind of Viking boats.
1: And they're doing it up escalators through the US. It's like, it's awesome scenes. The fans are just having an absolute ball.
0: Yes, loving the bizarre kind of nationalistic behaviour being expressed in all kinds of forms. But Aaron, thank you so much. We'd love to check in with you again, obviously, as this competition warms up. It's been very entertaining and lovely to talk to you.
1: Thanks for having me on, Carly.
0: So that's Aaron Bryans from ABC Sport, bringing us all the action, all the interesting developments at the World Cup. Are you watching? Have you, like me, recently been kind of drawn into it? Yes, it's quite the drama. It's the drama I love, let's face it, rather than the sport. You're listening to 1233 ABC Newcastle and statewide. It's 11 minutes to 11. I've got some new good news. Tomorrow, my special guest after 10 will be Colin Hay, he of Men at Work, live from LA. He's more recently been working as a solo artist as well as touring with Ringo Starr's All-Star Band. Wow, how cool would that be? Men at Work have just been announced for the Red Hot Summer Tour, and we're very excited, of course, to be bringing you that special interview.

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0: There's the Australian singer Liza Hull with her tune Hotel Room. Actually, I'm thinking mystery song themes. We've been doing a moment in time, but maybe we should do one about coming home. Should we think about that for next week? There's an idea. 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I'm Kylie Morris. Coming up shortly, we're going to have a conversation about rabbits.
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0: history.
1: Now, there was a time when if you couldn't afford beef or lamb, you turned to rabbit. Bunnies were plentiful, cheap, and let's face it, they can get out of hand. So a rabbit on the dinner plate was doing the farmers a favour too. But what's this we're hearing? Rabbit meat has done a pivot. Is it really now considered a gourmet meat? David DeMarco is a chef and the owner of Pride Butchery in Sydney. David, is this true? Are bunnies the new Wagyu?
2: They're definitely becoming something of people are paying a lot of attention to and more interested in. I wouldn't go as far as Wagyu, but we've definitely seen an uptick in the last 6 months or year of people wanting rabbit meat.
1: And what's behind it? I mean, are people just, I don't know, getting caught up in Instagram recommendations from chefs in Central Europe who like to cook with rabbit meat or something?
2: Actually, I hadn't thought about the Europe connection because I know a lot of people are off to Europe at the moment, and one of the things I'd actually done was actually put together a few of the recipes, and a lot of the recipes are classical European because it's traditionally a very it was eaten a lot in Europe. I think it's definitely people seeing social media and the new recipes, and you know, there's always this quest to find or re-find ingredients that are new and interesting. Some of the sales that when I get to talk to the customers is nostalgia as well. They remember it from their childhood. It's just a general uptick. And the fact that we now sell it online has increased the availability to a lot of people.
1: And what kind of rabbit meat are butchers able to sell? I mean, is it wild or is it farmed?
2: Both, actually. There's right. two types of rabbit commercially available in Australia. There's the white farmed rabbit, which actually has a milder taste. And then there's also wild rabbit, which is the one that, you know, if you're supporting that one, that's actually taking rabbits out of the, off the land, which is great because apparently there's a bit of a resurgence in them with the weather. Mm. So we sell both wild rabbit, which is processed, and we sell that individually. It's a leaner and it has a more gamey flavour. But people who like rabbit, that's the one they want because of that flavour, the deeper flavour it's got. So both are available commercially in Australia.
1: Perhaps you're listening and you have your own experiences of cooking rabbit or eating rabbit, or you're nostalgic for the memory of having done that. We'd love you to join this conversation with David DeMarco on if you give us a text. You can send us a text on 0487 99 1233 or a call on 1300 33 1233. David, what does it taste like? What's the easiest way to describe it to someone who hasn't eaten it?
2: For the farmed white rabbit, it is very similar in texture and taste to chicken or an older chicken with a chicken with a bit of flavour, a good chicken with a bit of flavour. Mm. The wild rabbit has got a slightly more gamey flavour to it. But texturally wise, and it is very, very similar to chicken. I remember growing up as a kid and having my mum cooking rabbit on the farm. Other than the bone was slightly different, you didn't really know it was. You wouldn't have really picked it. And then, of course, depending on how you're cooking it as well, that imparts a lot of flavour into it as well.
1: I'm getting John has just texted in to say, look, I think it's good to learn a little about rabbits. There's a vast difference between wild rabbits shot in the paddock or scrub and the farmed rabbit that they may be able to purchase. Venison is not beef or mutton, and wild caught rabbit versus farmed rabbit has similar differences in tenderness and taste. What do you think about that, David? Would you agree with John's view?
2: Absolutely correct. Yeah. Okay. Yeah. Yeah, your wild rabbit's going to have been out foraging, so it's going to be, out in the wild, it's going to be eating all of the whatever it can get. It's considerably leaner in the fat content, and because it's having a wide range of food that it's foraging by itself, that flavour is going to be throughout the meat.
1: David, I don't want us to...
2: Sorry.
1: No? I don't mean to cut you off, but I don't want us to run out of time to talk about how you cook it.
2: Sure.
1: So can you do a straight-up substitute? So if you're making, I don't know, chicken schnitzel, lamb korma, can you just swap in rabbit?
2: No, I actually wouldn't recommend that because of its the fact that it's low in fat. It's not going to, you're not going to get the same result. You're going to get, it's going to dry out very quickly. Korma absolutely probably could actually, because of korma, as long as you slow cook it, rabbit really does tend itself towards the casseroles and the braises where it's in a liquid.
1: So that's your favourite way of cooking it?
2: You would,
1: it's something that you can put in a slow cooker or something that you can stew on the stove for a couple of hours. And I'm guessing that would soften it, make it more palatable?
2: Absolutely. It keeps the meat moist because of that low fat content. So, and it just gives it time to, you know, really become soft and flavourful. You know, the classics is cacciatore, the Italian methods of doing it, fantastic.
1: And David, sorry, just finally, the cost of this, how does it compare to other meats like your lamb or your beef?
2: It's unfortunately because of a shortage that we had a few months ago, the price has gone up. It's wild rabbit is running around about $40 to $45 each, and wild farmed rabbit, just because unfortunately the shortage of it, is up to $60 a kilo. So it's at your high end of your meats.
1: Okay, so you have to be pretty deliberate about your choice to add it to the menu. But David, thank you so much for bringing us up to date on how to cook it, what it tastes like. Really appreciate it.
2: You're more than welcome. Thank you so much.
1: That's David DeMarco, who's a chef and the owner of a butchery in Sydney. Thanks so much for your company today. Just a reminder that we will have Colin Hay live from LA on the show tomorrow morning. Right now, though, it's nearly news time on ABC Radio.
0: Rhiannon Solomon Marin with ABC News. US President Donald Trump insists Iran would never have a nuclear weapon under his deal, as more details about the proposal are made public. Europe correspondent Catherine Diss reports.
3: As he met with the Qatari and UAE leaders at the G7 summit in France, the US President Donald Trump said his deal meant Iran would never have a nuclear weapon and insisted that the Strait of Hormuz would reopen toll-free. While there's still scant detail, a US official said upon signing the agreement, Iran would be able to immediately start selling oil and fuel, which included the banking, transport and insurance services, but that it would have to meet conditions. The luxurious resort city of Lucerne in Switzerland is shaping up as the likely location for the formal signing of the agreement that's expected on Friday. Catherine Diss, ABC News, Evian Laban.
0: Two men charged over the kidnapping and murder of Sydney grandfather Chris Bagzarian have been refused bail. Police say the 85-year-old was taken from his North Ryde home in February in a case of mistaken identity. His remains were found 11 days later at a golf club in the city's northwest. Two men, aged 19 and 21, charged with murder, have fronted Mount Druitt local court, where they were refused bail to appear at a later date. Four other men remain before the courts. The New South Wales Police Force says it will consider the recommendations of a report which found officers responded inadequately on the night a woman was killed by her abusive partner. Police took almost an hour to respond to a 000 call from a witness who reported the bashing death of Lindy Lucena in Ballina around 3 years ago. The Law Enforcement Conduct Commission has made 8 recommendations following an inquiry, but Greens MP Sue Higginson says police can't be deciding what gets investigated in matters they are involved in.
4: That is counter to accountability, and I think that is what leads to mistrust of the New South Wales Police Force. And I don't think that we should be going down that path. We need a police force that is accountable and transparent and one that the people can trust.
0: Two former Star Entertainment directors have been handed fines of hundreds of thousands of dollars for breaching the Corporations Act. Earlier this year, the federal court found Star's former CEO, Matthias Beckier, and its former lawyer, Paula Martin, breached their duties in relation to the handling of the risks associated with money laundering at one of Australia's major casinos. Justice Michael Lee has now imposed a penalty of $700,000 on Mr. Beckier and $400,000 for Paula Martin. Radio shock jock Kyle Sanderlands has reached a settlement with KISS FM owner ARN over its cancellation of his $100 million contract. In a statement to the Australian Stock Exchange, the network says it's agreed to pay their former breakfast host $12 million. The company cancelled Mr. Sunderland's contract after a 14-day suspension following an on-air row with his co-host Jackie Henderson. ARN says separate legal proceedings launched against them by Ms. Henderson, who was also sacked, are ongoing. A seismologist says mining in Broken Hill could be linked to earthquake activity. The Silver City experienced a magnitude 3.1 quake on Sunday evening, minutes after a scheduled mine blast. Broken Hill recorded 7 earthquakes in the city last year, the most in its recorded history. Senior seismologist at Geoscience Australia, Jonathan Griffin, says mining can induce earthquakes in some cases, but it's difficult to be certain.
5: If you start mining and you take some rock off the top of that, that might make it more easy for that stress to be released in an earthquake. So we know it does happen in some situations. It gets very difficult to then point to any particular earthquake and say this one was or was not induced by mining.
0: In sport, Australian coach Graham Arnold's team Iraq has lost its opening World Cup match to Norway 4-1 in Boston. Manchester City superstar Erling Haaland starred for Norway, scoring 2 goals. Earlier, France kicked off their campaign with a hard-fought 3-1 victory against Senegal. The French striker Kylian Mbappe scored 2 goals, breaking the record for most goals for the national team with 58. In other matches to be played today, Argentina takes on Algeria, and the day's final match will see Austria play debutants Jordan. To the weather, scattered showers or rain areas developing in the far west this evening, dry and partly cloudy elsewhere. In Sydney, partly cloudy today with light winds, heading for a top of 22 degrees in the city and in the west. 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
15: Ken Gamble is a private investigator. Over his long and colourful career, Ken has staked out bikies making false insurance claims, raided factories pumping out fake Bart Simpson t-shirts, and burst in on boiler rooms full of online scammers. Ken's focus these days is on complex cybercrime and large-scale financial fraud with his agency, IFW Global. But perhaps the investigations that have had the most impact are the cases that Ken has taken on pro bono. The ones on behalf of grieving families overseas, whose adventure-loving kids had come to Australia as young backpackers and then just disappeared. Hi, Ken.
16: Hi.
15: You spent part of your childhood living in Mount Isa. What took your family there?
16: I did. My father was a builder. We started our life in Mount Isa in the 70s, and I started primary school there at Central State School in 1971.
15: What are your memories of how Mount Isa looked and smelt back in the 70s?
16: It was hot. It was very hot. It was a very hot place, and it had this, the big mines were pumping out this sulphur all the time, so there was this incredible sulphur smell, which I never knew what it was as a kid, but years later I come to learn that it was the sulphur in the air coming out of that big chimney.
15: And how was your dad's work as a builder going in those early years?
16: He was booming as a builder. He had a company called Gamble Builders in Mount Isa in the early 70s, and he was getting big contracts. He was building townships. He was really, things were booming for him up probably until the mid-70s when he had health problems.
15: What was your dad like at home after a long day of work?
16: Exhausted. He was a very hard worker. He had a lot of men working for him, and it was physical. It was out in the sun. He'd wear this white hard hat. He'd come home in a truck, you know, filled with tools and building parts in the back of the truck, and he was always exhausted. He'd go to the pub after. It was a very big drinking culture in Mount Isa, so he was one of these guys that would go to the pub and have a few beers after work with the boys and, you know, come home with a roast chicken in the car.
15: What kind of impact did that have on your family, your dad's drinking?
16: I guess it was pretty normal for us at the time, but it wasn't until later that we realised that it was, you know, there was domestic arguments and you know, stuff happening in the family that was uncomfortable. And we realised that Dad and Mum were not getting along well at all by the mid-70s, and things were tough. You know, we would see them fighting. We would see my father occasionally engage in fighting, so there was a aggression there. And I think that the drinking was bringing a lot of that aggression on, you know, from years of probably trauma in his early life or whatever it may be.
15: Do you remember feeling scared as a little kid of your dad?
16: No, no, I don't ever feel being scared. I think that Dad was never physical with us, myself, my brother or my sisters. He certainly was physical with other people, but I didn't have any time when I felt scared of him. But he was a big man and I was a little boy, so whatever Dad would say, you know, I would follow.
15: What about life for your mum while the family was in Mount Isa? What was it like, do you think?
16: Well, she was the secretary for the building company, so she was working very hard at home with the kids. She was also an organ teacher and piano teacher. She used to perform at some local places. You know, I remember Fiddler on the Roof was one show she did. And so she, between that and running the business and us kids, it was a full-time job and Mum worked so hard.
15: And she had a tough start to her life too, your mum.
16: She did. She was an only child. Her mother passed away giving birth to Mum. It was in those days before they could treat these types of issues, and 1936 she was born, and the mother passed away. So she entered the world without a mother, had a very loving father, but grew up with a stepmother as an only child.
15: You mentioned, Ken, that your dad's business was booming until he had some health problems. What did that mean for his company once he got sick?
16: Well, it was gallstones. He got gallstones. He had to have an operation. And once he had the operation, he was off the tools. He was off the sites. He had to appoint a couple of his guys to take over, and that's when the problems started. He was weeks and weeks off because he also got sick from the operation. So he took a significant amount of time off work. And while he was taking that time off, the builders weren't building. They were drinking on the sites and they were just having a lot of fun. And unfortunately, when it come time to pay all the bills, there was no money to pay the bills. All the money had been spent and he ran into significant, financial problems.
15: As a kid, how did that hit home for you? How did you realise that, you know, there were big financial problems at home?
16: Well, I didn't realise that it was going on until some men in suits came to the house and took our pool table that we'd got for Christmas. It would have been Christmas of 76. We got this lovely big pool table and we were wrapped, you know, it was in this big room called the Rumpus Room. And these men came in one day with some sort of court order and took our belongings, took one of the vehicles away, a Toyota Land Cruiser. They seized that vehicle and they took away anything valuable in the house, and they were creditors of Dad's bankruptcy.
15: And if your dad was owing money around town, I imagine there were some pretty angry people in Mount Isa.
16: Yes.
15: How did you see that play out?
16: Yes, there was. Yeah, there was some of them turned up at Dad's at our house. One, you know, turned into a pretty ugly fist fight one day, and I remember Dad ramming his car and trying to push him over the cliff. And so we witnessed some, you know, pretty violent episodes. I don't know I can't remember if I was scared at the time, but it was certainly very concerning seeing that type of behaviour.
15: Your family ended up leaving Mount Isa. Where did you move to?
16: Well, Dad had bought a pub in 1975. He'd bought a pub up in the Gulf of Carpentaria called the Gregory River Hotel. It was in the middle of nowhere, 300 miles north of Mount Isa. He bought it for $50,000. And it was a little oasis on a beautiful river, and it was just this little pub that was all run down. He got an opportunity to buy it, so he bought it and started renovating it. When Dad went bankrupt, he decided to move the family because they took our house, so we had to sell the house. And we decided we were all going to move up. I think it was the end of 76. We all moved up to the Gregory Hotel, and I began my year in 1977 living in a pub in the middle of the outback.
15: How remote was this pub?
16: The closest town was 120 kilometres, which was Burketown, a one pub, very small town. And it was 300 miles north of Mount Isa. It was a hub for all the surrounding stations. So all the big cattle properties in the area, Lawn Hill, Mellish Park, Nardoo, all these incredible stations, it was a hub. So they would all come in on a Friday night. On the weekends, it was really busy. And also, it was a route that people would take when they would travel the Gulf of Carpentaria. So travellers would go through and they'd all stop at the Gregory. So it was actually a really popular little place for tourists to stay.
15: What did it mean for your schooling, Ken, moving to this pub?
16: Well, we had to do a school of the air. So Mum enrolled us in the Royal Flying Doctor Radio School of the Air. And in January of 1971, I started School of the Air. I was the only boy. There was five girls. There were six of us in the class. My teacher's name was Miss Reed. I still remember.
15: And where would you, where would you do it physically?
16: They would send up the books from Mount Isa and we'd have to get on the radio for 1 hour per day and talk to the teacher in Mount Isa. She'd be beaming from the headquarters.
15: Did that give you a lot of time outside of your schoolwork then? Was there a lot of freedom when you were living there?
16: Yes, it sure did. And that was the great thing about it, was that with correspondence, with the School of the Air, I could get ahead. I could actually work ahead. I figured it out really quickly that if I get 2 or 3 weeks ahead of my work, I can take time off and go out mustering cattle on cattle properties, because the local ringers, you know, young men that were coming into the pub were always saying, oh, you know, come on, boy, we'll teach you to be a jackaroo. You know, a jackaroo is a young ringer, a young cowboy. And so I started going to the properties and learning how to break in horses and how to brand and, you know, ear tag cattle and castrate them and all these horrific things that I couldn't even do today. But
15: how old were you when you were doing
16: that? I was 12.
15: That?
16: 12 years old.
15: And did you enjoy being out there with those kind of grown men?
16: Absolutely. It was freedom for me. It was just amazing. It was away from Mum and Dad, and I was becoming a teenager, so it was kind of my way of getting out of the house and doing adventurous stuff. We were shooting, you know, we were hunting. We were doing all these incredible things. Before my 13th birthday, I'd done just about all of it. You know, driven Mack. Kenworth semi-trailers, driven a bulldozer, you know, all this stuff before my 13th birthday.
15: What about life at the pub? Like, first of all, the workload for your mum and dad, what was that like running the pub for them?
16: It was pretty busy. We had a couple of workers, so we had a couple of employees that were at the pub full-time, living there and helping Dad. Dad was the publican, so he would obviously run the bar and everything else. Mum's, he built a restaurant, so... So Dad focused on the pub side. He'd go down to Mount Isa and bring the alcohol back in his own truck and all this sort of stuff. And Mum was focused on the restaurant. You know, we built a restaurant there and pub meals and counter meals and all that sort of stuff. And of course, looking after us kids and doing homeschooling. And so
15: I'm exhausted just hearing this. Yeah, it was a long day.
16: It was exhausting. And it was 7 days a week, because the pub, you know, it would open on Sundays, only for a short time on Sundays. But it was a full-time job. People would arrive sometimes at midnight and they'd be broken down and they were bogged out on the road. There was always people coming by, waking us up. There was a problem, you know, someone's injured, we need to call the flying doctor. There's just always something. So it was very common that Mum and Dad would get woken up in the middle of the night for something.
15: Mm. What would the pub be like on weekends, Friday nights, Saturday nights? You say that's when a lot of the jackaroos and other people working on the stations had come in. What do you remember about weekends?
16: It was very busy. The ringers would come in from all the stations. You got the Australian... and the Indigenous, so there's a lot of Indigenous ringers in those days working together out on the properties. There's kind of a mixture between the Indigenous cowboys, you know, we call them, and the white Australian, and they would come in and drink, and when they would get on the drink, they would start to fight, right? So there was a lot of clashing and fighting between the Indigenous people and the white Australian people. Only because of alcohol. So there was I saw a lot of violence with that. There was even a shooting one night when someone fired a .22 and two bullets went through a caravan. And I think it was that was towards the end of 77 when Mum said, you know, this is enough. We got to get out of here. And so that was when things started to look bad for living there. There was just so much violence and drama.
15: What about with your dad, who was already drinking pretty heavily in Mount Isa? What did being a publican mean for him and alcohol?
16: Oh, he probably drank more. Then he was constantly drinking then at the pub, and that was another issue, you know. There'd be a fight in the bar, he'd jump across the bar, throw them out. You know, he was a very big, strong man, so I never really saw him. I never saw anyone actually beat him up or have a fight. He would just drag people out and throw them out. But he was drinking fairly heavily at that point, which, you know, in hindsight was not good for his health.
15: You would also help out getting some of these ringers and cowboys back home on the weekend. What was your job with that?
16: So I learned to drive very young. I was probably driving around 11 years old. I learned to drive a car, and Dad gave me this international small truck, like a utility, as my own vehicle to drive whenever I liked. So I'd drive this everywhere, and I realised that all these ringers that came and got drunk, you know, on a Friday night, had to get home. They had to get back to the station, and the station could be a few miles away, or it could be up to 40, 50 miles away. There was one particular station called Mellish Park where I was working for a short time, and these ringers would need a lift home. So I figured out that I could be their taxi driver. So I started this taxi service every Friday night, sort of midnight when the pub would close. And I would take all these drunks back, and I'd fill the back of the truck, literally fill it with about 10 people.
15: And you were 12?
16: I'm 12 years old. I had to sit on a pillow because it was a very big steering wheel.
15: How long would it take you to get them out there?
16: It was probably about 45-minute drive, and I would drive them out there, and then I would pull up, and they'd be all drunk and asleep, all asleep in the back of the truck. So I couldn't wake them up because I wasn't strong enough, so I'd have to try and get one or two awake and then drag all the rest of them off the truck onto the ground. It was really tough getting them off out of the vehicle because some of them would fall asleep in the front. And it was a regular routine. I'd get paid $50 for that.
15: My guest on Conversations today is private investigator Ken Gamble. So when your family decided to leave the pub, how did you feel about that? Were you ready to leave that life, or were you happy out there in your own way?
16: I was happy. I was happy, and my brother was happy. We loved it. We loved the freedom of being out in the country. We had guns. We were our own guns. We each had a .22. I had a .22 Winchester lever action. Like, I felt like I was in the cowboy and Indian movies, you know, the old side gun that you put on the saddle. We were living the dream as kids. A lot of freedom to do stuff, and it was disappointing that at the end of 77, Mum and Dad said, actually what happened was the creditors from the bankruptcy ended up seeing that the pub was making significant money and it was a great asset, so they actually ended up coming and taking the pub, and they moved in on the Gregory and they seized that, so that was kind of the Dad's only money-making tool. And I think that Dad wasn't paying back enough money from the pub as well. He said that he needed to keep that because it was earning income and it could help to pay back the bills, but I don't think he paid much back. So by the end of 77, we were packing up once again.
15: And where did your family head then?
16: Well, Dad's accountant was Jim Rafter, the father of Pat Rafter, the famous tennis player. Jim Rafter was Dad's accountant in Mount Isa in the 70s. That's where the Rafter family come from, and we were very close family friends. So Jim Rafter said, look, to my dad, we've got a little house, a farmhouse that we've bought in a place called Yamundi on the Sunshine Coast in southeast Queensland, you know, thousands of miles away. And if you want to go and live there, you can go and live there for free. Just maybe do it up and do some carpentry work because Dad was a builder. If you're willing to go and fix the property up, it's an old dairy farm, then I'd be more than happy to let you guys stay in it. So that was an opportunity that Mum and Dad took. And packed up his Dodge Fuso truck, a big 10-ton truck with all of our belongings and animals and everything.
15: What animals were you bringing with you?
16: We had two horses, a nanny goat, a pig, a pet pig called Honky, which was a white pig. I still got photos of Honky. It was a domestic pig. It grew up since it was a piglet and used to sit down for peanuts in front of the pub. It would sit down like a dog you'd feed it peanuts. So, true story. And a cockatoo.
15: All of you in the back of this truck.
16: All of them in the back of this big Dodge Fuso truck with our furniture, our belongings. Our whole life was in that truck. And the five of us travelled down. My older sister was in boarding school by this time in Charters Towers. So myself, my brother and sister, we all jumped in the back of the cab and we took off down to Yimundi on the Sunshine Coast.
15: The tropics of the Sunshine Coast.
16: Yeah.
15: You know, you'd been living a life of so much freedom. Your schooling had been via School of the Air. What was your first day back in regular schooling like?
16: It was actually not very good because I was a white-skinned boy with a crew cut and I was suddenly in a school with a bunch of guys with suntans and long hair. So I had come into a surfy environment. Back in 1977, everyone had long hair, but I didn't. So I was immediately an outcast the day I walked into that school, and someone had a go at me. Someone called me a skinhead or something, and I had a punch-up with a guy. A guy named Danny, and he was one of the biggest kids in the class. And the fight got broken up, but I did pretty well because I had fought a lot up in the Gregory. I'd had a lot of fights and I was a good fighter. And my way of dealing things was start throwing punches because that's what I was taught when I growing up looking at Dad, the way he would deal with things. So anyway, that first day, it changed everything for me. I got a bit of respect, ended up growing my hair a bit longer and became very good friends with the guy that I had the fight with.
15: And what about you as a fighter? Were you training as a boxer or was this just a, extracurricular activity?
16: So when I started high school, I started to train at a local boxing club, the Gympie. It was Gympie, which is another town, up the road, 30 minutes up the road. And I joined the Golden City Boxing Club and I started going to boxing lessons every afternoon. Mum would take me 3 or 4 times a week. And I got into amateur boxing and that was a really great sport for me because it was a relief of my frustration. I didn't like school. I wanted to get out of school as soon as possible. I ended up leaving in year 10. My trainer, George Mills, he asked me if I want to start competing in tournaments and I said, absolutely, I'm ready for it, So that led to me winning the Queensland light middleweight title for under-17s. And I got this gold medal. And it was amazing. And the town was, very proud and there was newspaper stories and all this. So then I wasn't selected for the Australian team because I hadn't had enough experience. They said the only way I can go is if I raise the money myself and pay for myself. So we had a fundraiser in Yimundi. We put it in the newspaper and we immediately raised $1,000, I think it was, for me to fly to Perth to fight in the Australian light middleweight championships. And I subsequently went there in July. I fought a guy called Craig Bushby, who was a very experienced fighter and he was the current Australian light middleweight champion. And I was the real underdog, this kid from the bush that didn't have a lot of fights under my belt.
15: What are your memories of the actual fight
16: itself? I still remember it vividly. I will never forget. As soon as I walked in the ring, I just got a stinging smack to the head and all I could hear is bells ringing, and of course that used to get me really going. I then went on the attack throughout the fight. I was literally just punching it out with him. It was punch for punch. It was a very brutal amateur fight because in those days they didn't stop fights when someone would bleed. So I had a cut eye, and he had a bleeding nose. So he bled everywhere. There was blood everywhere. My eye was cut and by the end of the third round it was closed like a Rocky Balboa fight. And at the end of the fight, I just knew that I didn't know whether I won or lost, but I knew that I'd hit him a lot of times and I couldn't knock the guy out. He was just so fit and solid. But I constantly moved forward and move forward to him. I would never back away. I just kept moving towards him. And I won the fight. I won in a unanimous decision. They raised my hand, and as that hand raised, there was a photographer took a photograph, which I still have that photo to this day. My eyes all closed up. I've got blood dripping down my face. It was the proudest moment of my life at that stage.
15: Your boxing career came

0: that we had to, the only way to do a proper search is to do a grid search, a 50-metre grid search using mapping technology, and actually get a team of people in there to stand side by side and do a grid search. And that's what happened.
1: And the Tasmanian police were in support of this as well?
0: Yes, they weren't supportive initially until they realised that this was well coordinated. And once we had written to them and we had a meeting with them and told them how we intend to do the search, they were satisfied that this was going to be done professionally. So they said, we're very happy to come and give a briefing to your team. And they were extremely supportive right from day one. It was only within the first 2 hours that we found the phone.
1: The fact that it was just there by itself, what did that mean?
0: It was just sitting in the grass. It was half buried. One of the guys almost walked on it, and it was just a miraculous find.
1: Did you expect to find her there as well?
0: Yes, we did.
1: Okay.
0: We thought her remains could be very close. So we then regrouped and we said, well, we're on the right track here. Now that we've got her phone, we believe her remains could be anywhere in this vicinity. So we went on to continue the grid searching, literally 5 more days, and we covered about 40 hectares of land through treacherous forest, climbing over logs and undergrowth, and it was very treacherous in some places. But we eliminated that whole search area, and we were able to determine that she was definitely not there, and she must have gone, because if she went south, she would have gone to the car park. She would have come across the road. So she must have gone north towards the Arthur River. She's dropped the phone just 70 metres from that last GPS coordinate when it got dark and it was raining, freezing cold, 0 degrees. She's climbing through the bush and the phone has fallen out of her pocket or her jacket. It's fallen on the ground, and she would have gone into a panic at that point, because that was her lifeline. That phone to get out of there was her lifeline. She had that map on her phone. What we now know is that she's doubled back. She's gone back the way she came, back over the hill, and she's made her way down until she's hit the Arthur River. And then she's gone down the Arthur River to a point where I believe, based on all the evidence, that she tried to cross through what's called, what we call log jams. There's fallen trees across the river, and there's very strong rapids running down this river, particularly when it floods. So I believe that she's tried to cross, she's fallen in and she's drowned and been caught under the log jam, and her body has been caught under there until it decomposed. And that's why the police couldn't find, because they went down the Arthur River as well, they couldn't find her because she was potentially leveraged under the log jams. And it wasn't until her body decomposed that the bones floated down the river.
1: And that's eventually where another volunteer, after this search, managed to find.
0: Yep, so the volunteer group, particularly the locals, decided to keep going, and they were going out on weekends, and we started to focus on the Arthur River, and we all agreed that that was the best place now to start covering the Arthur River area. And one of the volunteers, he was on his own doing a search. He was 3 kilometres away down the river, and he came across her partial remains in the riverbed.
1: What did that mean for Celine's family and friends being able to find?
0: Well, it was giving the answers that they needed. They needed to know what happened to her. I mean, you never get closure from something like this, but I think what it gave the family was really, really good answers.
1: You talked about the kind of adrenaline rush that you'd get as an investigator bursting through an online scam room. This must have been a different sort of feeling once there was this resolution with Celine's case. What was it like for you?
0: I think I was just incredibly proud to have been able to assemble this group of people, incredibly honoured to be part of this group. And it was just one of those moments that I, you know, felt this is why we do what we do. This is the reason why we do what we do, because people thought I was crazy going into very treacherous conditions, putting myself and others at risk, doing something that was just crazy, you know. But I said there was a logic behind this. If you do this properly, we could solve this case. I said it right in the beginning. So when the result happens, you kind of feel like saying, you know, I told you so. But it wasn't like that. It was just, you know, sorrow for the family, of course, because we had to break the news to Celine's mum. You're really happy that you've got this result, but you're really sad at the same time, because this is someone's life. and you now have to tell the family. You know, you have this feeling of elation that comes across you when you get these results, but then, you know, from years of experience, you just, you do what you have to do, and then get on with the next job.
1: Ken, it's been fascinating to learn about you and your work. Thank you so much for being my guest on Conversations.
0: My pleasure. Thank you.
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1: Ken Gamble is the co-founder of the private intelligence and cyber investigations firm IFW Global. This episode of Conversations was produced by Jen Leake and recorded on the lands of the Turrbal and Yagara peoples. Our executive producer is Nicola Harrison. I'm Sarah Konoski. Thanks for listening.
3: Rhiannon Solomon Marin with ABC News. Two men have been formally refused bail after being charged over the kidnapping and murder of a Sydney grandfather. Gavin Coote reports.
4: Chris Bagzarian was taken from his home in North Ryde in February in a case of mistaken identity. The 85-year-old's remains were found near a golf course in the city's northwest 11 days later. Brendan Gorman and Cody Fuller were arrested yesterday and charged with murder and kidnapping with intent to ransom, occasioning actual bodily harm. Their lawyer did not apply for bail when the matter was mentioned at Mount Druitt local court this morning. They'll face court again next month. It takes the number of people charged over Mr. Bagzarian's death so far to six.
3: The Prime Minister has taken a swipe at Pauline Hanson, ahead of the One Nation leader's address to the National Press Club. It's the first time Senator Hanson has spoken before the club in her 30-year career in politics, and it follows a jump in the polls. Anthony Albanese has suggested he won't watch the speech and has hit out at the resurgent minor party.
5: We see what they stand for over 30 years. We've seen it over and over again. They stand for talking about battlers but never representing battlers. They stand for dividing Australia, not uniting Australia.
3: An interim agreement to end the conflict in the Middle East is expected to be signed in Switzerland on Friday. Ali Crew reports.
6: Under the Memorandum of Understanding, the US will end its blockade of Iran's ports, while Tehran will restore the passage of oil tankers and other maritime traffic through the Strait of Hormuz. US President Donald Trump says it will rule out a nuclear weapon for Tehran, but Iran says the issue of its nuclear program will be tackled in later talks. There are reports the deal also allows Iran to sell oil upon signing of the MOU and that it includes a $300 billion private fund to trigger investment into Iran. The Iranian-backed militant group Hezbollah says it believes Iran will not sign a final nuclear deal with Washington unless Israel withdraws from Lebanon, as Iran's top diplomat said Israel's continued troop presence would be considered a breach of the MOU.
3: Interest-free loans and cash subsidies are being offered to New South Wales residents in a move the state government says will improve access to technologies like solar panels and household batteries. From today, homeowners with a combined household income of $210,000 or less can apply for a 10-year zero-interest loan of up to $15,000. There'll also be cash subsidies of up to $4,000 for concession card holders or low-income earners who invest in energy-saving upgrades. Kyle Sanderlands has agreed to settle with ARN Media following a court battle over the termination of his $100 million contract. Tamsin Buckle reports.
7: The radio shock jock will receive a payout of more than $12 million from his former employer, as announced to the Australian Stock Exchange. Mr. Sanderlands was fired from his breakfast show following an on-air argument with his co-host Jackie O. Henderson earlier this year. The settlement also includes a $1.5 million advertising deal in which ARN has agreed to promote Mr. Sanderlands' new independent media project over the next 3 years. In return, the company will take an almost 20% cut of his profits. Ms. Henderson, who was also sacked, has filed separate legal action against the network, which remains ongoing.
3: A public swimming pool in Sydney's Inner West is being renamed in honour of renowned cancer researcher Professor Richard Scollier. The Leichhardt Park Aquatic Centre will soon be known as the Richard Scollier Aquatic Centre after council voted in favour of the change. The former Australian of the Year, who often trained at the pool, died earlier this month following a battle with aggressive brain cancer. In sport, some of the globe's biggest soccer stars have made an impact.

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2: Great to have you company. Welcome to the afternoon show. Coming up today, there is a possibility that you might never hear this again. Or to put it more modernly, the old Doctor Who theme, the new Doctor Who theme. You might hear them again if you watch, you know, old versions of the show, but the Doctor Who may be coming to an end. We'll use that as an excuse to ask some of the really big questions that any Doctor Who, I was going to say lover, but even mildly interested in would have had to answer at some point. Which is the best doctor? Which is the most enticing and exciting villain? Who is the best sidekick? What was the best episode? All that. We'll talk about that after 1:30. All things Whovian, I think that is the term, isn't it? Also today, this came up in our program on Monday, left-handedness. Why are 10% roughly of people left-handed? Why isn't it 40% or 0.01%? Why 1 in 10? How does that compare with other species? And most importantly, how are those who are left-handed, 1 in 10 of us, discriminated against every single day? Guitars, anyone? Electric can openers, anyone? I'm sure, speaking as a right-handed person, there are countless other ways that I've never become aware of. Well, we want to bring everyone's awareness, focus everyone's awareness on the plight of those who are left-handed. And if you are left-handed, there's a little way in which life is slightly more difficult for you around the home, at work, in a motor vehicle than it is for others. Maybe even the way that Opal card machines are set up. Do let us know after 1:30. Let us begin, though, with this. I find this kind of fascinating. So National Seniors Australia have asked the government to index rent assistance for pensioners against not just the CPI, the Consumer Price Index, inflation generally, but the rental component of the Consumer Price Index. Kind of makes sense, doesn't it? I think it does. If bread and milk go up 3%, but rent goes up 8%, and then if the financial assistance you get for rent goes up 3%, because that's what prices generally have gone up. Well, actually, if rent's gone up 8%, you're 5% worse off if that money can only specifically be applied to rent. If it's rent assistance, well, there's been a proposal to index the amount rent assistance goes up to the rent component of CPI, but it didn't happen. The Grattan Institute has looked at the struggle of renting in retirement generally. And Chris Grice, National Seniors from National Seniors Australia, the CEO there, joins us. G'day, Chris.
3: Hi, James. Good to be with you.
2: Yeah. Can you just explain rental assistance for pensioners? Who's eligible and how does it work?
3: So we've got about 2.7 million aged pensioners in Australia. And so rent assistance is a supplement that's applied on top of the basic pension to folk that obviously are in a rental situation, and it's intended to provide support because obviously they don't necessarily have the income or the assets to be able to support themselves in terms of housing.
2: Yeah.
3: And so this gets applied. It's typically for a single person, and it's around $219.40 a fortnight.
2: And is that money ring-fenced? That is, it can only be used for rent?
3: Yeah, it's specifically, it relates to, and there are sort of like, there's a tiering process in terms of, you know, you've actually got to, you know, demonstrate that you are paying rent. Mm. And it represents, if you look at the Sydney market in terms of unit prices, it represents about 15% of the actual cost is what you're able to claim in terms of the benefit that's applied, yeah, in terms of rent assistance. So we're not talking about a massive amount of money here. No one's getting rich on this stuff, and it really is genuinely provide that support, yeah, and subsidy in a market that is, as you know, for all age cohorts, mm, very difficult. And also, rent assistance doesn't just apply to older people. It also applies to others that are receiving, disability pensions and those sorts of things, mm, as well.
2: So the crucial thing seems to be, it is ring fenced. If you said it's, I think you said $219 if you are somehow in an amazing situation where you're only paying $210 for rent, you could use your rent assistance for that, but you wouldn't be able to then use the remaining $9 to buy groceries.
3: It's evaporating pretty quickly.
2: Yeah, James. No, but I mean, if you did have some left over, you can't apply it to general revenue, and that seems a crucial point for your argument that this CPI component of rent generally should be what it's indexed to.
3: Yeah, and that would be an incredibly unique situation.
2: Yes,
3: I think if somebody was getting it because of just, and that's just not a Sydney issue. It's a more acute in the Sydney market, but if you look at it from across the country, rents have, as have house prices, have significantly increased in the last years, and we're just sort of saying, hey, look, just need to make sure that this is keeping pace in terms of, for those that are more vulnerable in our community, just making sure that they are supported. Because there's other things that they're being, I mean, everybody's being hammered in terms of general cost of living, but there are some other things that sort of, I guess, in terms of government policy, which are impacting whether you're a self-funded retiree or a pensioner. Things like, for example, they've now, in the budget, they're dropping the private health insurance rebate. And that's just not for self-funded retirees, that's for pensioners as well. And that's something that, you know, that's an added cost. If you've got someone who is on a pension and they want to do a little bit of work, they get hammered in terms of that. If you do more than 2 days of work a week, well, you lose basically 50 cents on the dollar. All this stuff is sort of connected.
2: Understand.
3: And important as part of the argument.
2: I'm just trying to think of counter arguments to your, you know, if you say, well, you should index rent to how much rent is increasing, not to how much, you know, goods and services in general are increasing. And they're hard to think of counter arguments. I guess one could be, okay, if you start doing it for rent, then you've got to do it for pharmaceuticals, for medicines people on, you've got to do it for groceries, you've got to do it for butter. Then everyone will be wanting to, kind of that thin edge of the wedge argument that when the same-sex marriage debate was on, people said, oh, if you do that, then people will be marrying trees, which is kind of ridiculous. But the crucial thing, again, the crucial counter argument to that argument is, again, this is ring fence money. And usually when people are paid a benefit by the government, it's not ring fenced. It's, here's your money, best of luck.
3: And James, probably the critical piece for us, and that doesn't matter whether you're an older Australian or a younger Australian, there are two things in particular that should be non-negotiable. One is health and the other is housing. There can be discretionary stuff in terms of other spend, in terms of, you know, what sort of food you buy and where you buy it from and all that sort of stuff. But when it comes to housing and health in particular, more vulnerable in our community, they're the ones that, you know, we need to make sure that those two things in particular are protected and supported. They're critical. And and that's why, I guess, that argument around, well, why should we look at it separately? We think that those two things should at least have a separate perspective, because there's no greater thing that's as important in shelter and health needs.
2: Talking to Chris Grice, CEO of National Seniors Australia, about the proposal to index increases in rent assistance, so that it goes up at the rate that rent is going up, not at the rate that prices in general are growing up, at a time when rent is going up, rents are increasing greater than the average consumer price index. They're going up more than, for example, the price of milk generally. If you've got any thoughts on this, or perhaps rent, you know, you're on a pension and this rent is becoming harder and harder to pay, do let us know. The text 0467 922 702 and the phone number 1300 222 702. You've even got the Chris, you've even got the story of Peter Stevenson, who moved offshore because his rent was so high.
3: James, how grim is that from the point of view? I mean, it's probably a wonderful situation for him. But when you look at from the point of view, and his situation is not unique. We're seeing a lot more of this when we've got so many people wanting to come into the country to live in Australia, to immigrate into Australia. And yet we've got this cohort of pensioners, because of cost of living and just things being unaffordable, looking at alternatives to be able to go to another country so they can basically live out their retirement. We're not talking holidays here. We're talking about to live in a permanent, semi-permanent situation. That's a real head scratch moment for me. Is it sort of like there's something not quite right going on here? Mm-hmm. That's basically the story of people that are moving to parts of whether it be Southeast Asia, where you've got more affordable aged care costs,
2: yes,
3: and also just general rent and living costs in those regions, sort of thing. And that's what's happening.
2: And so this proposal to index increases in rent assistance to the price of rent, not just to the increases in prices generally. What reaction have you had from government?
3: Typically, it's we have increased rent assistance since in being in government. We've looked at this a number of times and we've increased it substantially. But when we're talking substantially, not at the pace in which the rents are increasing. So whilst there are modest changes that the government have introduced, in no way are they actually, in a realistic sense, keeping pace with the cost actually on the ground.
2: I mean, they must understand, like Treasury has some very complicated maths, that if your rent assistance goes up 3% and rent goes up 8%, in real terms, your rent assistance is not staying the same. It's going down 5%.
3: I think they're just making some choices, James. It's just choosing some things over the other. We're seeing other things being put, like veterans. They've had their allied healthcare reduced. They're trying to balance a budget and spend more money on defence and these sorts of things. And unfortunately, that has meant, and I guess why that's telling the story is important, because this cohort needs to be represented and supported and their story told.
2: Yeah, and it's very kind of you to put the government's arguments for them, even though they're kind of on the other side. Now, Roz is on the line. G'day, Roz.
4: Hi, how are you?
2: Good, go ahead.
4: Okay. I live in a retirement village and, in effect, we are paying rent because we don't own the premises. So are we able to claim this rent assistance?
2: Oh, Chris?
3: Typically, no. Where there's you have to have actually, as I understand it, ownership of the actual property, like title over the or not have any form of title over the property. That's the sort of caveat. So, if you're paying, let's call it a cost to actually upkeep the total property, that's not deemed to be rental assistance.
2: Okay. Thank you very much, Roz. Michael, hi. Hi, Michael.
5: Hi there. Can you hear me?
2: Yeah, go ahead.
5: Great. I'm an investment manager, but I have just one data point that I thought would be relevant. I had an economist in our office in the last fortnight, and he was describing how Australia's housing component of our CPI is actually much lower than global, other markets, other CPIs globally. Uh-huh. And so the housing component actually is suppressed the CPI. It would be actually run much higher if we use, international weightings. I just thought that was relevant. And it's not surprising, therefore, that our standard of living feels like it's fallen faster than our CPI.
2: Right. Chris Grice, were you aware of that and any thoughts?
3: No. Well, it does point to a situation of how much worse could it be then if they weren't making the adjustments on the other calculation. So it's something that I guess as it's applied to your listeners that are out there and sort of having to pay their rent every week, regardless of the percentages that are used, they're feeling that pain in terms of how much they're having to actually pay.
2: Hey, thank you very much for that, Michael. They say numbers don't lie, but they can possibly mislead if used in some ways.
5: Yeah.
2: Yeah. Thank you very much. It's a very good thing to be aware of. Well, Chris, so you're you at National Seniors Australia continue to fight and lobby for this. You're trying to raise awareness. I presume you're trying to get into ministers' ears and continue to persuade them.
3: Exactly, and we're sort of we're fighting on multiple fronts at the moment in terms of probably the most this rent issue is incredibly important. But the most one that's going to sort of have impact in terms of the entire community and in terms of that older cohort is that private health insurance one that's coming over the horizon, because there's a lot of pensioners that are renting that sort of they hold near and dear that private health insurance.
2: Yeah.
3: And so there's just cost pressures all around at the moment for everybody in the community. We get that. But when you're on fixed incomes, it just becomes that much more acute in terms of the challenges.
2: And also we've been talking, as you just were, about what is happening in Australia now. But, of course, in the next 10, 20, 30 years, it is almost inevitable that there will be a higher proportion of people who get to retirement age when they're eligible for the pension, who are renting than the amount of people now. So this will be a problem that affects more and more rather than less and less people, right?
3: James, even last week, National Seniors, I represented older Australians in a Senate committee in terms of intergenerational housing. And one of the things that we raised with them was our concern around HECS debt. So the young, when you talk about this, what's going to be 20, 30, 40 years, this HECS debt is a real issue, because it's not unusual for somebody to have $70,000 in HECS debt. And this is one of these barriers in terms of the young folk being able to get into that property situation and get out of the rental market, because they have this HECS debt that sort of carries them through much later in life. It could put them behind the eight ball in terms of being able to actually get a home.
2: Yeah.
3: And at the moment, James, and in the future, our retirement system and our aged care system is actually structured around you owning your own home.
2: Yeah.
3: So it's all the tests are all based around that.
2: Right.
3: So that's even more potentially much grimmer for those renting. And so these are the sorts of things and why we're talking about HECS. And you sort of go, what's that got to do with seniors? Well, we're worried about the seniors today, but we're worried about the seniors of tomorrow. Those young people today, what will their futures be like? And we want to make sure that they are able to age in place in their own home and have that security and protection of their own property and not have to worry about necessarily having to rent.
2: Yeah. No, look, yeah, very good point, Chris. And sooner or later, I think governments are going to have to wake up to the idea that to solve 2026's problems, you can't start in 2026. You have to start in about 2016. So the problems we need to be solving now, the ones that are going to arise in 2036, rather than thinking, we can fix everything in 3 months or whatever gets us to the next election. Look, thank you very much, Chris.
3: You're very welcome, James. Good to talk to you.
2: You too. Chris Grice, National Seniors, from National Seniors Australia. He's the boss there.
0: We've been out on the streets.
6: My name's Blake. I live in Lambton.
0: Finding out why you love where you live.
6: Look, it's a lot laid back. I've come from Sydney a few years back and, it's really relaxed. The people are friendly. It's a great spot.
0: Love where you live.
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0: True. By the way, someone was asking if I was using a fidget tool. What is the clicking noise on today? I think it was either on the line or at Chris's end. I don't think he was using a fidget tool.
1: No, I don't think he was using a fidget spinner, but he could have been.
0: To get him through the stress of an interview with Killer O'Loughlin. also, I'm very excited later about our talk about left-handedness.
1: Yeah.
0: Someone has just texted in that one way left-handers are discriminated against is that they can't play a violin in an orchestra. And I was thinking about that, but I guess it meant that if you were facing the other way, you'd be in the eye of the person next to you.
1: Yeah, maybe you'd gouge out the eye of your fellow violinist.
0: Yeah, so that'll
1: maybe there should be a left-handed section of the orchestra.
0: Yes, 10%?
1: Yeah.
0: Yeah, I think that's right. Well, we'll explore that and all other left-handed matters after 2 o'clock today. But now, Hannah's happening. Three events, two real, one fake. What's the first one?
1: So the first event is the Crystals, Creatives and Mystics Fair.
0: Ooh.
1: And that's happening in Blacktown at the Blacktown RSL.
0: When?
1: It's on Saturday and Sunday.
0: Mm-hmm.
1: From 10 a.m. till 4 p.m.
0: Now, I already know that you're interested in this sort of stuff.
1: Yeah.
0: Crystals, creatives and mystics. So that could either mean it would be fertile ground for you to make this up or simply that your eye was attracted to a real event.
1: You'll never know.
0: Well, I will know by 1 o'clock. I know what crystals are.
1: Yes.
0: What are creatives and mystics?
1: I'm really not sure what a creative is, but a mystic, I'm assuming, is psychics and tarot readers, astrologers.
0: Right.
1: Yeah, witches, warlocks.
0: The industry you hear creatives most used in is the advertising industry. Yeah. So it could be just be a whole heap of advertising bros.
1: I hope not. That'd be a real downer.
0: Us creatives. I hate that term so much. We're all creative if we want to be.
1: I guess, they're probably people who have workshops and stuff. And they're making things, like witchy things.
0: Oh, creatives like make your own crystals. Yeah. Could you make your own?
1: I don't know. Maybe you have to put it in the earth for like 1,000 years and then see what happens.
0: Yeah, I remember vaguely from chemistry it requires significant pressure.
1: Yes.
0: I think. Do you remember
1: that?
0: A
1: lot of pressure.
0: Yeah, a lot of pressure.
1: That's how a diamond's made.
0: Okay. Yeah, but they're not crystals. Or are they a type of crystal?
1: I think they're a type of crystal.
0: Anyway.
1: We're getting off track.
0: Sorry.
1: So we're talking about crystals, creatives and mystics.
0: Where in Blacktown is this event?
1: The Blacktown RSL Club.
0: RSL, 10 to 4. Okay.
1: Over 2 days.
0: Yeah. And it's like a big fair but themed around that stuff. You might be interested in going, Hannah.
1: Yeah, I love a tarot reader. Mm. And I've always wanted to see a psychic. I've never seen a psychic.
0: You've never seen a psychic?
1: No. I am a big fan of woo-woo, but I think maybe that woo-woo is even going too far for me.
0: I've heard of psychics. You know, you send them a lock of your hair, then they write you a 5-page letter about your entire life.
1: Oh my God, I'd love that. Mm.
0: I think
1: hook
0: you can
1: me
0: do
1: up.
0: That. Yeah. Although these days it used to be genuine. When I say genuine, they believed it. And now there could be so many scams, you know, online. Don't do it online. Look for a website.
1: Well,
0: with
1: you
0: a
1: can get a
0: address.
1: Witch, an Etsy witch.
0: A what?
1: You can hire a witch on Etsy.
0: What would they?
1: And they can put a curse on somebody that you hate.
0: Oh,
1: or,
0: no.
1: A love spell or money spell, that kind of thing. There's a big trend of Gen Z hiring Etsy witches and or to draw you who your soulmate's going to be.
0: Okay. That sounds interesting. Can they make your broom sweep the kitchen without whilst you sit in your armchair?
1: No, I think it's just using ChatGPT to draw a potential boyfriend or girlfriend for you.
0: Okay. This is happening. Three events, two real, one false. If you want to give me hints, Google is prohibited for this segment. You're not allowed to do any research. But if you can just tell, you think you can tell which event is false from the content or from the way Hannah is talking, text in before 1-0467-922-702. Event two.
1: I think you're going to love this one. It's Bald Fest.
0: Because I'm bald.
1: Yeah.
0: Right.
1: A festival for baldies.
0: Mm-hmm. Okay.
1: Yeah. So it's at Grifter in Marrickville.
0: Grifter.
1: It's a brewery.
0: Right.
1: And it's like a big piss up for bald people.
0: Why? Because we have to drown our deep spiritual age.
1: It's a celebration.
0: Yeah, it's a celebration.
1: It's a celebration of

0: being
1: bald.
0: Bald.
1: What if you're just thinning?
0: I'm trying to think. Is it follicularly? Follicularly
1: challenged. They say. What if you're thinning?
0: Thinning? Well, apparently there's...
1: Be checked at the door.
0: Thinning
1: Sorry,
0: is
1: not...
0: allowed, but you can also get your head shaved there, apparently, at this bald fest. So if you've got like a bald patch and you're like been clinging on, maybe...
1: I did that for years.
0: Yeah.
1: I did that for years. I went bald on top, but I was too scared to... I don't know why, so idiotic, to shave the sides because I thought it was too much of a bald look for little old me. And then I finally did it and felt liberated and people said, oh, oh, you seem 5 years younger just because I shaved off the side bits.
0: Exactly. So if, like James, you were clinging on, you can go to Bald Fest and someone will shave it all off for you and you'll have your fellow bald brothers there to support you.
1: Some women go bald.
0: Yeah, true. Yeah. Bald sisters.
1: Bald sisters. Hi, James. Can you hire a witch from Etsy to help you win more Hannah's Happenings from
0: Boo? My God, you should actually do that.
1: Well, we had Ella on last week and she said, oh, I know all of Hannah's tells, I can do it. And she got it wrong.
0: I know, she was very smart and I tricked her.
1: Yes, a diamond is a type of crystal. At a microscopic level, it is made of pure carbon atoms arranged in a highly ordered repeating three-dimensional pattern known as a diamond cubic crystal structure.
0: Very cool.
1: Thank you very much. I believe that event, if it were in Blackheath, not Blacktown, suggests someone, which is a little bit. Blacktown isn't what, you know, it used to be. It's
0: things
1: full
0: change
1: of interesting things now, and maybe Blackheath isn't what it used to be. I don't know.
0: I don't know. I haven't been to Blackheath for a while, but I know I'll be at Bald Fest.
1: Yeah, I'm not going to Blackheath in winter. You won't be, but you wouldn't be let in.
0: No, I wouldn't be let in. But I am a bald supporter.
1: Thank you, Hannah. Yeah, I appreciate it. Yeah, okay. Well, that's...
0: And there's a free beer if you're bald.
1: Serious?
0: Yeah.
1: Is it free to get in?
0: Yeah.
1: Sounds like a... I'll be... Okay. Where... what time? What day?
0: Saturday? It's on from 4 p.m. on Saturday.
1: Ooh, early start. Big night.
0: Yeah. Until midnight.
1: I think for anyone who's been a bit scared to get their head shaved, it'll grow back if you don't like it. Have a couple of beers and fire up. Just make sure the person who's going to shave it hasn't had a couple of beers. Event number three.
0: Event number three is the Hurstville Collectibles and Music Record Fair.
1: Hurstville Collectibles. Yep.
0: And that is on Sunday from 8 a.m. till 2 p.m. at the Marana Auditorium in Hurstville.
1: I know what a record is. I don't know what a collectible is.
0: So things like comics, CDs, DVDs, vinyl.
1: Little characters, medieval characters?
0: Yeah, maybe. I don't know about that.
1: Have you got a knight with a sword held left-handed? That's a very rare one, I would imagine.
0: That would be rare probably, yeah. They might have it there in Hurstville.
1: Yeah.
0: If you're after something like that.
1: Have you got Mickey Mouse water skiing? That sort of stuff, like really rare.
0: Really rare collectibles, yeah.
1: That could be fun.
0: Yes, I think so too. They're going to have action figures and stuff. So, and lots of people collect that. Mm. And if you're on the hunt for that really rare piece, it might be there in Hurstville waiting for you.
1: Okay, so that's the Hurstville Collectibles and Records Fair, 8 to 2 p.m., Saturday or Sunday?
0: Sunday.
1: Sunday, okay. Yep. So you go there as after Bald Fest.
0: Yeah, the recovery.
1: The recovery from Bald Fest. Someone says bald people are glabrous, not non-hirsute. I don't know what that means.
0: Maybe glabrous. They mean
1: glamorous. Okay. What is the fake event? That is the question.
0: That's the question.
1: So we've got crystals, creatures, and Mystiques Fair, Saturday and Sunday, Blacktown. Bald Fest at Grifters in Marrickville, free Saturday from 4. And Hurstville Collectibles and Records Fair, 8 to 2 p.m. I'm going to switch from, so we have two stings, wrong and right. I'm so confident this time, I'm switching the player from wrong to right. I usually confidently leave it on wrong. I think the fake event is Bald Fest because you were looking at me a lot.
0: Yeah, you're right.
1: Yes. I saw you observing the top of my skull today, and I think that was your inspiration.
0: Congratulations, James.
1: First time almost for a couple of months. It's 1 o'clock. We'll be back soon.
2: story with ABC News. One Nation leader Pauline Hanson has used her first address to the National Press Club to take aim at multiculturalism in Australia. The senator is delivering a speech to the club for the first time in her political career that spans three decades. Senator Hanson says the federal government's immigration policy has put the country in a state of crisis.
3: At the centre of this crisis is the utterly flawed policy of multiculturalism. We cannot be a multicultural society. We are a multiracial society, but we must be monocultural. Australians must live under the one cultural umbrella.
2: The sacked CEO of Parramatta Council has admitted to a corruption inquiry. She lied to the city's Lord Mayor about an email sent to media outlets. Gail Connolly is accused of subverting the council's hiring process to hire her friends. She's admitted to the ICAC she lied about an anonymous email she sent to media outlets, accusing a council member of being involved in timesheet fraud.
4: You lied to the Lord Mayor of the council, correct? Ms Connolly.
5: Simple question is...
6: Yes.
4: You lied to the Lord Mayor, correct?
6: It's correct.
4: Thank you.
2: Ms Connolly is the last witness to give evidence at the inquiry, which has been running for the past 4 weeks. Domestic violence support groups are warning people to take extra precautions as testing for an emergency warning system begins across the country. AusAlert triggers a loud noise and message on mobile phones and is part of a strategy to warn people about dangers such as natural disasters or security situations. The CEO of Liverpool Women's Health Centre, Kate Mayer, says anyone with a secret safety phone should be prepared.
7: We have a lot of women who are from non-English-speaking backgrounds who this is not something that's within their understanding and their wheelhouse. So we know that that's going to be a little bit stressful for lots of people.
2: The Israeli Prime Minister Benjamin Netanyahu has been publicly criticised by US President Donald Trump over his handling of the conflict with Hezbollah in Lebanon as the US and Iran prepare to sign an interim peace deal. The BBC's Charlotte Gallagher reports.
8: This is a complete disaster for Benjamin Netanyahu, it seems. Now, he always portrayed himself as someone who had real influence on Donald Trump and someone who could take on Iran and win. Tonight, it seems that the Iranian regime may be stronger than it was before, and embarrassingly for Mr. Netanyahu, it seems that Iran has more influence on President Trump than he does. Also, we're hearing from the Israeli media that Israel asked to look at that peace deal framework and was told no.
2: Meanwhile, Egypt's president has urged Israel to abandon its stated intention of controlling 70% of the Gaza Strip, a plan that violates the fragile October ceasefire deal. President Abdel Fattah el-Sisi, who's at the G7 summit in France, says the advance of the Israeli military beyond the agreement's yellow line must stop immediately. He says there must be a two-state solution. Back home now, and after a fortnight on the run, Mary, the missing Tasmanian devil, has been found by its Gold Coast wildlife carers. Emma Hannigan has more.
9: A team of wildlife keepers have been searching for the elusive marsupial after it leapt out of its enclosure at the Paradise Country Wildlife Park in Oxenford 2 weeks ago. The high-tech search involved trail cameras, thermal imagery drones and sniffer dogs. Mary was eventually found in bushland just 2 kilometres from the park in an unstable condition overnight. She's since been stabilised after receiving treatment at a specialist veterinary clinic. A park spokesperson says the Tasmanian devil is still undergoing diagnostic tests.
2: To sport, and star halfback Mitchell Moses is fit and ready to go for Rugby League State of Origin Game 2 tonight in Melbourne. The Parramatta playmaker was ruled out with a hamstring injury on the eve of Game 1, in which the Blues took a 1-0 series lead. Assistant coach Matt King says the 5/8 injury shouldn't impact his kicking game.
10: For someone to do their hamstring and be back in a couple of weeks, obviously it was very minor. It's a big thank you to Parramatta and the professionalism they've shown, and our medical staff have been exceptional. So Mitch is flying, he had a really good day on Monday, and then yesterday was pretty light for him. Got to kick the footy around on the MCG deck, which was important for our halves.
2: And in soccer, US midfielder Sebastian Berhalter says his team will not be taking the Socceroos lightly when they meet at the World Cup on Saturday. Prior to the tournament, former US player Mike Grella declared the Socceroos were the weakest team in the group, but Berhalter says the performance against Turkey shows that's not the case.
11: You saw it was tough for Turkey, obviously. You know, they had a hard time breaking them down, and they were really good. I love the way they defended, honestly.
2: Scattered showers or rain areas developing in the far west tonight. Dry and partly cloudy elsewhere. Partly cloudy in Sydney. Mostly sunny tomorrow and 23. It's 1:05.
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1: Great to have your company, and as I've slowly come round to loving the Football World Cup, news just in, Lionel Messi has scored a hat-trick. Lionel Messi, arguably the greatest player this century, in his sixth World Cup, scored three goals against Algeria. Lovely to have your company. A little bit later this hour, we're going to talk about quite a famous show, one of the... Could you say one of the most famous TV shows of all time? Certainly one that almost everyone knows just from hearing this. Doctor Who has started before and then ended and then some years later started again. Well, it could be about to end again. I guess it's kind of appropriate in a way, as the Doctor himself goes through many reincarnations and changes. But is this the end, at least for a while? We'll use this as an excuse to harvest from many of you answers to some important questions, such as who do you think is the best doctor, your favourite assistant, favourite monster, blob-like creature or other baddie? Is it the Daleks? Is it some form of spider? And more wonderful Doctor Who stuff. That coming up after 1:30. But right now, let's talk about play. Play is inherently fun, unless it occasionally ends in tears. But it's usually fun, just playing with a friend or a stick or whatever. And usually we associate it with childhood. Now and again, you know, you kind of get in these faraway conversations with people where someone says, you know, we don't play as much as we did when we were four. And it's hard to argue a bit. I mean, basically, apart from eating, sleeping and crying, it's all kids do for the first few years of their life. Play. It's an important life, important part, not just of enjoying life, but of learning stuff when you're wrong. Robin Munro Miller is the chief executive of Play Australia. Yes, there is an organisation called Play Australia, and has been studying what role governments play overseas in supporting children's health and well-being by encouraging and enabling play. And Robin joins us now. Hi, Robin.
13: Oh, good afternoon, James.
1: It must be good having... Well, I was going to say it must be good having a job where it's all about play, but I guess A, it's hard work, and B, it'd be frustrating if you were finding out that there were kind of barriers to it.
13: It is a great job because it's a topic I'm quite passionate about, and Play Australia has been around since 1913, so it's over 110 years old and one of the oldest play advocacy organisations in the world.
1: And it's so funny, isn't it? It's one of those things that you wouldn't think we'd need a play advocacy organisation because it's just a natural part of life, but perhaps that's a little bit simplistic.
13: Yeah, you know, it's something we often take for granted, and obviously back in 1910 that was formed because of people who were concerned that children were playing on the streets and didn't have access to playgrounds.
1: Oh.
13: But today our advocacy is around the fact that we do need to actually be a bit more considered and take a planned approach to play, because increasingly opportunities for play are being sort of sidelined. And so it's not something that we just, you know, send the children out and they play till, you know, dark and then come home. So that is kind of like the Australian experience for many years. Mm. But with the growth of the workforce and more parents returning to the workforce, with an increase in opportunities of structured activities available and also screen time, also the environmental impacts, we're seeing that there is less opportunity for just free play and less places for children to go and play. So it's now that we're actually having to remind people that play is actually a biological imperative. It's not, you know, it comes across as frivolous and it's fun and joyful and at times it's painful, as you mentioned.
1: Yeah.
13: But it actually is something that is so critical for our brain development as well as our physical development.
1: Well, you mentioned two things. You said there's less opportunities and less mm-hmm. places. So we'll talk about places in a moment. But when you

0: say less opportunities, do you just mean in the structure of kids' days, that they're filled with other things, or there isn't, you know, there isn't a parent as available as there might have been in the past to take them to the park?
1: Yeah, there's actually less time for children to roam because there's more children are placed into far more structured activities. There is less time for them to roam and to play and to hang out on the streets or in the parks because people don't understand. You know, there's this growing concern about children have to be supervised at all times. As a result, it actually inhibits play.
0: Right, right. And so that's more, I guess there's two things there. There's, you know, more parents have both parents working and probably longer hours on average than in the past. But the other part of it is like an attitudinal thing, like it's much better to be in ballet class than just to be wandering around, you know, at home with some toys or in a park. Mm. But would you argue, well, actually, no, both are important and both have different roles?
1: Yeah, both have different roles, but definitely children need at least an hour to 2 hours of free play every day. When I talk about free play, I'm talking about unstructured child initiated, and they can get some of that at school. So we know we need to encourage our schools to have adequate time for play, and we also need to ensure that after school there's places to play, there's weekends that we have opportunities where children can go and play. And so it's really about us also as a community understanding that playfulness is good for us. It's good for children and it's good for us all, as you mentioned before. Like, playfulness is great for our mental health. But for children, and when I talk about children, I'm talking about from birth to 18 years, it's actually part of their brain development. It's critical.
0: Can you expand on that a bit, like on the, specifically how it is good for growing brains?
1: Okay, well, how it is good for growing brains is that we actually have it's a primal emotion, and it's located deep within our brain, and we're actually the only species that actively deprive our children of play. All species that with complex social systems play, and so this system that's in our brain actually sends messages and chemical messengers that serotonin, dopamine, all of those things are released. And they actually increase our brain capacity. So our brain literally lights up. A third of the neurons, which are nerve cells, a third of the neurons in our brain are actually changed after half an hour of active outdoor play. And that right. One of the really critical things that's released in our brain when we do rough and tumble play, or, you know, really active fun play, hanging upside down, you name it, you've seen the rough and tumble that we all love, that's actually releases a chemical called brain-derived neurotrophic factor, that's BDNF short for, and what that actually does is a growth hormone for the brain. So we're literally, when children are rough and tumbling, they're actually growing their brains. And certainly what part of the brain development is around that management of these complex emotions, complex social situations. We have to learn to manage them ourselves. We also know have to learn how to manage risk ourselves, and we learn that through play.
0: Through play. Yeah. We don't learn that so much through ballet class or rugby training because that's all been done. That's all been mapped out, particularly these days, the reduction of risk. So those decisions have been made by the people running the class. I'm speaking to Robin Munro-Miller, Chief Executive of Play Australia. You didn't know they existed, did you? It's been around for over 110 years. About whether kids have enough opportunities and places to play. Can I ask you, Robin, about the role of boredom? There's a terror of boredom sometimes, probably increasingly today mm-hmm. because of all the fast, you know, dopamine-hitting stimulation we've got. But when you're playing freely in an unstructured way, there's always moments of boredom where one game ends or you get, you know, tired of it or whatever and you don't know what to do. And that's often when parents rush in. But if parents can stop themselves from doing that, then the kind of glum expressions will exist for a while. This is just my theory. That'll lead to a bit of creativity. That'll lead to something else, and eventually they'll be off again. And that all seems very, very doing something else. That all seems very good for the brain. Is that kind of mm-hmm. right?
1: Yeah, boredom actually makes us draw upon our inner resources. So boredom gives us the chance for our brain to sit back and us to actually think about, well, what else can I do? I can sit here, I can just be bored. And there's nothing wrong with being bored. Obviously, if a child's consistently bored, we've got an issue. But, you know, moments of boredom are not a problem. And if I'm anything to go,

0: by. I used to frequently sit on my staircase at home and say to Mum, I'm bored. And Mum used to frequently turn back and say, only boring people get bored, which didn't give me any satisfaction whatsoever.
1: Thanks, Mum. Yeah. But it made you think of something to do, right?
0: Well, yeah. You know, you can sit there and be bored, but then generally, like, moments of boredom, sometimes people interpret boredom as I've got nothing to do. Mm. And that's not necessarily boredom. It's an easy word for a child to go to say, I'm bored, or for someone to say they're bored. So I think we always have to be really careful that just because you haven't got anything to do at the moment doesn't mean that there isn't an opportunity for you to do something. You're able to sit back and think and speculate on what you could do, what are the possibilities. And as I say, with children together, they will come up with options and opportunities to actually do something. And it doesn't necessarily, often an adult can't see what the focus is, and the outcome may not be something that anybody can determine, but it's certainly something, the way the brain functions. And of course, our physical development through play, we actually develop parts of our body. And if we don't develop those parts of the body, like balance, coordination, all of those things are going to impact on other areas of our life, such as our ability to sit still, such as our ability to actually sit up straight in a chair or hold a pencil. Yeah. All of those things are impacted by the experiences we have when we play.
1: I want to ask you now about, you said one of the barriers, there aren't enough places to play. I think the problem is, this happened when my kids were growing up. I saw through the kind of 10 years that the three of them were going through the playground stage, pretty much every playground, all the fun stuff, the big swings and the high slides, got ripped down by risk-averse councils paranoid about getting sued and replaced with boring stuff about 6 inches off the ground. I thought that was a big problem. What do you think?
0: Yeah, and when I talk about spaces to play, I'm not just talking about playgrounds, but yeah, some people have, organisations have ripped playgrounds out. I mean, we have some of the best playground standards in the world in Australia, and far more children injure themselves.
1: Can I just push back on that? When you say best, every fun swing and every high slippery dip got taken out and replaced by boring, safer, less fun ones because there were heaps lower.
0: No, that's not the playground standards. That's people being risk averse.
1: Oh, I see.
0: So the Australian standards have height restrictions and things like that, but their standards are actually based on, you know, not on the fact that you won't have an accident. The standards are based on at what height, if you fall, will it kill you? Yeah. And so, you know, and that's as I say, I'm simplifying it. Risk assessors will probably yell at me, but I'm simplifying. But the standards are there. So we have got some of the best Australian like standards for playgrounds. We've got some spectacularly wonderful playgrounds in Australia. So where people have pulled playgrounds out and not replaced them, that is an issue. But play is broader than just a playground, than a fixed equipment playground. Play, we have to look at where else play occurs, and play can occur in the streets. Play can occur in a whole lot of incidental ways. And so part of understanding about play is about us as a society understanding that children need to play and that noise and chaos at times is okay. I mean, we have people that move in next to schools and then complain about the noise from the school. It's like, well, your house price was significantly reduced as a result of that.
1: Yeah.
0: You know, and it's these sorts of issues we need to start as a community saying, you know, if we don't get play right, if we don't ensure that children have time and space to play, then we're actually not just impacting our children, we're impacting our whole society. 1 in 5 of our citizens are aged between birth and 18 years of age. Now, those 1 in 5, the fact that we have no mention of play as a preventative health strategy astounds me when we've got 1 in 5 who are impacted directly. But if we get it wrong for that 1 in 5, we're actually getting it wrong for the rest, because those 1 in 5 turn into the caregivers, the doctors, the politicians.
1: So
0: it matters to all of us, not just, you know, for those people who've got children.
1: More than 1 in 5, 1 in 1 Australians have been under 18. Every single Australian has in their life been under 18 and going through this. Stephen, you had a question?
2: I do, thank you. I'm just wondering, just listening to the conversation, I'm just wondering whether there's a relationship between, it's called helicopter parenting, mm-hmm. where kids are just not left to do their own thing at all for yes. any amount of time, and they don't really get to play freely, and then suddenly those kids maybe tend to get a bit more angry, a bit more grumpy about things, a bit upset about you know, things not being, you know, they just get angry perhaps with themselves, mm-hmm. and then suddenly that anger is then diagnosed as ADHD, or there's something wrong with that kid because maybe...
1: Well, let me go. Thank you, Stephen. Let me go to Robin on this. I'm not sure you have the particular, Robin, particular stats on the relationship between helicopter parenting and the diagnosis of ADHD on you, but have you got any response there?
0: I suppose my response to the issue around helicopter parenting is that it's in a way, it's a cop-out for us to keep saying it's based helicopter parenting, because why are parents helicoptering? Often it's because of the way society believes they should parent, and the responsibilities are not seen as the community responsibilities, it's seen as parents. So parents are quick to be blamed for anything that seems to go wrong. We need to create a culture where children, acceptance of children's play is acceptable, and that the environments are safe and accessible for children to be able to walk to the park by themselves, right. Where we actually have speed limits. We're in local areas, and I'm not talking about main roads, but local areas that speed limits, like they do in the UK, are reduced to sort of 30 kilometres an hour. So there are safer environments. We are a very car-free, car-dependent community, and everything is a drive away. And okay. So if we really want to reclaim it, we need to stop seeing it's about helicopter parenting. We need to support parents to actually get their children engaged.
1: Hey, thank you very much, Robin. Great to talk to you. Robin Munro Miller, Chief Executive of Play Australia. You're on 702 ABC Sydney and 1233 ABC Newcastle, James O'Loughlin. Lovely to have your company. Have you heard of longevity influencers? There is a kind of tech bro billionaire, Brian Johnson. He plans to live forever, I think, which is a long time.
3: 3 years ago, I asked the most unthinkable and crazy question possible. Are we the first generation that won't die? To explore this question, I hired a team of 30 medical professionals. We measured the biological age of every one of my organs, and then we applied the very best science ever done on health span and lifespan. It's worked. I now have the best biomarkers of anybody in the world. I am the healthiest person on planet Earth.
1: I too have a team of 30 medical, well, slightly less than 30 medical professionals looking at my longevity. It's about 30 less. I look at it occasionally. I bring him up because he was just here in Australia, and he's kind of claimed that long distance flying takes years off your life. Or to put it in a different way, jet lag adds years to your personal biological age. I wonder if there's anything in this, because everyone knows, everyone who's ever had jet lag knows that it makes you feel awful for a while. But is that just a thing, or is it something that's having significant effects? Professor Sean Kane is a circadian biologist from Flinders University. Hi, Sean.
4: Hi.
1: Can you explain biological age as opposed to, you know, the age that we all know we are, how many years we've been alive?
4: Yeah, well, we're all going to age at slightly different rates depending on, you know, how we're treating ourselves, a lot of our genetics. I don't think, you know, there's a single way of doing that, but, you know, people will measure things like in the end of chromosomes, there's telomeres, there's these caps, and they protect them when the, you know, DNA is replicating. There's methylation of genes, which affects its, you know, how it's expressing genes and whatnot. So that's probably what he's referring to and looking at.
1: Right. So for example, your biological age can vary quite a lot. It might be, you know, if you're 50, it might be 60, and then you might, you know, get fit, lose some weight, give up smoking, stop eating hamburgers or whatever, eat really, and it might go down to 48 or something like that.
4: Yeah, something like that. Or, you know, my advice would be to get good, healthy light in the day and darkness at night, maybe add some years there. But what Brian was referring to was, my understanding was, it was just that when he landed, which was after an overnight flight, he tested his grip strength. And, you know, you can look at a whole population of people and grip strength will go down by age. And his was at a level that was much worse than, much weaker than he would normally see. And that's, I think that's how he said, well, it's aged me 13 years or whatever it was, just because that one measure was worse. Right, but he had just been on a flight all night. And it was first thing in the morning after, you know, some low oxygen, poor sleep. So, you know, it's not that he aged. It's that this one measure was worse.
1: Understand.
4: Not to say that jet lag isn't, you know, it doesn't do a number on your body. It has widespread effects.
1: Everyone who's flown to a time zone that's a fair few hours away, almost everyone has experienced some form of jet lag and felt really out of it basically for a couple of days. But I've always assumed it's just something that affects me for those 2 or 3 days and then I get used to the new time zone and it's fine. If you do a lot of international flying, particularly to places with different time zones, can that actually affect your long-term health?
4: Yeah, well, there's certainly been studies on, you know, certain cancer rates and people who are, you know, constantly flying as a part of their job. And you know, so you can have higher risk of certain diseases from this chronic jet lag. Mm. But, you know, people are doing this in their everyday lives as well. You don't have to fly to get some form of jet lag. You know, people are changing their light exposure patterns all the time or, you know, changing it on the weekends versus day.
1: Just to explain what you mean by changing their light exposure patterns. Do you just mean getting up at different times of day and going to bed at different times of day?
4: Yeah, getting up at different types of days, you know, pulling an all-nighter, staying up late, exposing yourself to light, which is much like traveling across time zones, because you're telling your body it's actually not nighttime, even though it is where you are, with all the lights on in your house, it's actually daytime. It's very similar to jet lag, and people do that to themselves all the time. And you're right that it's not it's not permanent. You do get over it. You know, you start to recover, you know, by a week or so if you're traveling over a long distance. So, you know, a little over a week, maybe you'd start to feel a little bit like yourself. But, you know, often we make it worse because we don't do the right thing when it comes to light. Because jet lag is all about your body's expecting certain light based on where you're coming from. And now it's exposed to a very different light cycle where you're going. That is very disruptive for the body.
1: Well, let's go back to that example where people are doing this without traveling. They're, you know, I guess a typical example is you get up for work at the same time from Monday to Friday, but then you stay out really late on Friday and you sleep until 10 or 11 and you do maybe the same on Saturday or Sunday. People feel like they're catching up sleep then, but can it actually be counterproductive? It would be better for you to maintain the same time of getting up.
4: Absolutely. You should really, we know from loads of studies that the regularity of your sleep and wake time, especially your light timing, that's key. So that what you're talking about, changing it on the weekend by many hours and then coming back to a normal schedule, it's referred to as social jet lag, and it's associated with, you know, greater BMI, greater metabolic dysfunction, et cetera, loads of bad things. It's basically a small version of jet lag.
1: So like sleeping constant. In is bad for you, basically.
4: Well, it depends on the situation. Some, you know, if you must, sometimes you know, it's necessary. But yeah, you really want to stay as regular. In general, your sleep and wake times should be within an hour every day
1: to maintain good health. Now, yes. We've only got about a minute left, but Events wants to know, I've been an international flight attendant for 38 years. Have there been any longitudinal studies done on cabin crew and pilots?
4: Like longitudinal within individuals, not that I'm aware of, but I don't think there's a difference in cabin crew and pilots that I'm aware of. But I know there have been studies on looking at certain cancer rates and increases with in-flight attendants.
1: Mm. Sounds like there should be one because they would have been exposed to it. A lot of shift workers would be, wouldn't they? Nurses and doctors and miners and all sorts of people. Hey, interesting stuff. Thank you very much for joining us, Sean.
4: Great. Thank you.
1: Professor Sean Cain, circadian biologist at Flinders University. You're on 702 ABC Sydney, or you might be on 1233 ABC Newcastle. It's lovely to Have you company? Lots more coming up this afternoon.

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2: Great to have your company. This is what's coming up this afternoon, straight after the news headlines. With news that Doctor Who may be about to go to sleep again. Will it be reincarnated again or not? The show's been going for a good nearly 20 years in its second reincarnation. We want to hear your memories of Doctor Who. Best Doctor, best assistant, favourite villain, etc. We will talk about that. We also, after two, we want to explore left-handedness. It came up on the show on Monday. We're going to find out why 10% of people are left-handed, more or less. Why isn't it 40%? Why isn't it 1%? Why that percentage? How that compares to other animals and everyday ways in which left-handed people are discriminated against or have it a little bit tougher than the rest of us that us right-handed people aren't aware of. Someone has already pointed out it's very hard to play a violin in an orchestra if you're left-handed because you'll be poking the person next to you, the heads of your violin will be banging into each other. They will point the same way. Makes a very good point. And later on, we want to hear from you if you've had a dangerous job, either a job you've been paid for or had a dangerous job around the house. As always, our text 0467 922 702 and our phone number 1300 222 702. We will get in the TARDIS and leap into the world of Doctor Who after the latest news headlines. Good afternoon, Adam Story.
3: Afternoon, James. One Nation leader Pauline Hanson's speech to the National Press Club has been dramatically interrupted by a banner that mechanically unfurled behind her. The large banner featured an image of Senator Hanson and the words, "I opposed a pay rise for workers while I took a $100,000 pay rise for myself." The chief executive of the MPC tore down the banner, stating no more stunts, and Senator Hanson continued with her speech. Carl Sandilands has agreed to settle with ARN Media following the court battle over the termination of his $100 million contract. He'll receive a payout of more than $12 million along with a $1.2 million advertising deal for his future projects. And police have charged 17 people in a crackdown on retail theft in the state's Illawarra region. The operation targeted repeat shoplifting offenders, with officers patrolling Wollongong yesterday. More news at 2 o'clock.
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1: This is 1233 ABC Newcastle.
2: Great to have your company. I'm not saying unfurling that banner behind Pauline Hanson, the National Press Club, is a good idea. I'm definitely not saying that. What I am saying is that must have required some planning. I've been to the National Press Club. It's run by journalists, full of journalists. They'd be aware of all that stuff. There's TV crews in there. They surely have a fair bit of security when they have regular political leaders appearing. It'd be very interesting to find out how they managed to do that. But let's get into

0: Doctor Who is a television show from England that has been around for decades and decades. It was around for a long time, then it had a break, and then it came back in the early 2000s. It hasn't been officially axed, but there is confusion. It appears to be in limbo, and it certainly seems a significant possibility that the current series will end after, I think it's about a 20-year-old run. We'll talk to Paul Verhoeven about Doctor Who in just a tick, but we do want to hear from you about who your favourite Doctor is from either run of the show, your favourite assistant, and your favourite monster, blob-like creature, or other baddie, the Daleks, spiders. I'll go first. My favourite nomination, favourite Doctor.
1: You know, you're a classic example of the inverse ratio between the size of the mouth and the size

0: parts of the brand.
1: Tom Baker inspired my lifelong love of scarves, and just had a presence and attitude. A lot of them had that, but perhaps he was the first that really, you know, I don't know, pushed forward with the attitude. Favourite assistant.
2: Where is the doctor? You are a very stupid machine.
1: Little robot dog called K9, not C-A-N-I-N-E. K, the letter, 9, the number. A lot of people like this guy.
3: People assume that time is a strict progression of cause to effect, but actually, from a non-linear, non-subjective viewpoint, it's more like a big ball of wibbly-wobbly, timey-wimey stuff.
1: David Tennant. And favourite villain, I think these guys will get a bit of a few nominations. Yeah, that was they were the Daleks. So let us know what you think. 0467 922 702 is the text. Favourite doctors, favourite assistants, favourite bad guys, and I guess favourite Doctor Who moments. Our phone number 1-300-222-702. We're joined by Paul Verhoeven, excuse me, ABC radio presenter, pop culture journalist, Doctor Who expert. G'day, Paul.
4: Hello, my friend. How are you?
1: Yeah, very good. Did it begin in the 60s?
4: Yeah, it began in 1963. And yeah, I mean, it made a massive impact very, very quickly. It's very rare that you have an old man in a police box traveling through time. That was sort of a, you know, sort of a new move for television shows. And yeah. I think... Yeah, and it ran all the way through to 1989 with Sylvester McCoy's Seventh
1: wow.
4: Doctor. The most confusing thing for me was I was a very little kid, and my dad got me into the show, and we started watching two episodes shy of the cancellation of the Seventh Doctor's run. So I got two episodes in, the show finished, and then I was in the wilderness years for, decades afterwards.
1: I'm so sorry. Not many shows have survived that many replacements of the lead character. They built it in. It became an integral part of the show, but hardly any other characters, you know, there's lots of TV shows where a lead character has left, they've replaced them,
4: yeah.
1: The show's gone down the tubes, right?
4: Well, yeah, in James Bond, when they recast, no one explains it. You know, obviously they go through actors and they just sort of don't acknowledge it. But you're right, baking it into the story, making the Time Lords, the Doctor's race, making them capable of spontaneously becoming a new person whenever they, you know, suffer a sort of critical skin failure or whatever affliction they've been given. You know, the Doctor has died in so many different ways. I think the most popular way of killing the Doctor is now laser. I think a laser beam is probably the most prominent way to dispatch a Doctor. It's a brilliant way of effectively getting interesting casting choices happening. Sometimes they only last a few years. Sometimes, like your favorite Dr. Tom Baker, they last for a lot longer. But it's a brilliant feature.
1: Paul Verhoeven, we're talking Doctor Who. Favorite, we want to know your favorite moments, your favorite Doctor, obviously. Favorite, don't forget the assistant. Some say a Doctor's only as good as their assistant. And obviously a favorite bad guys. Don't forget the Cybermen. I guess they were all men. They were silver guys. Keith, what do you think?
5: For me, it was Sylvester McCoy, because Ace, his side assistant, was the first woman that didn't fall over a plasticine rock. easily captured by a pepper shaker, and she stood up for herself. And I always loved, and you just wait for Sylvester McCoy going, you know that thing I told you not to bring, Ace, can I have it? And she would hand it over. She could stand up for herself and fight. David Tennant's done a brilliant job. And I would add in, because not many people know it, Rowan Atkinson's comedy sketch with the Red Nose Hospital appeal is brilliant, with Julia Swallow as the assistant. Look it up on YouTube. It's hysterical.
1: Very good, Keith. Thank you very much for that. So... Paul, before we get to why Doctor Who might end this time, why did it end last time in 1989, I think you said?
4: Well, you know, it was running out of money. The ratings were dropping. I think, honestly, we were sort of in a strange period where it was edging into prestige TV. It was getting very niche because, obviously, it's hard to come into these shows as a newcomer because, you know, you've got seven different epochs of the show of backstory to cope with. Yeah. We didn't get Doctor Who again until 1996 when Paul McGann was in Doctor Who the movie, which I maintain is criminally underrated.
1: Okay.
4: And, yeah, but there were also a litany of audio plays and novels that kind of acted as stewards of the story in the intervening years, which are also largely very good, honestly.
1: And you wrote some of that, didn't you?
4: I did. Look, I promise I wasn't leading to that. I wasn't trying to give myself a plug. But yeah, Big Finish have done full cast audio plays involving all of the actors, you know, Tom Baker, David Tennant, Christopher Eccleston, Peter Davison, all the previous doctors and all the villains. Everyone's come back. It's official. And I got to write a story called The Green Man for the second Doctor, and Fraser Hines came back to play Jamie McCrimmon, which was cool. And I wrote a story for David Tennant's Doctor as well.
1: How cool. And were you very much, you know, were you involved in the whole ecosystem of it all, or was it kind of more you were alone in a room with getting notes on by email, or how did it work?
4: I was actually over in Notting Hill. I was staying in London when I wrote it, and then I got to dial in remotely to listen to the recording sessions. And
1: cool.
4: I got to tell you, when actors don't know the mics are on and they compliment your work, it is a rare thrill. It was really a real sort of a bucket list moment.
1: Yeah, nice.
4: Very, very nice. Yeah.
1: That's fantastic. Margaret's on the line. G'day, Margaret.
0: Hello there.
1: Hi. You spoke to Tom Baker?
0: Yeah, it was the 25th anniversary of Doctor Who, and he was in London, and I was in Port Pirie, actually, in South Australia. I was doing an afternoon statewide program at that stage, and he was fascinating to talk to, and all the insights as to what it was like doing those shows.
1: Yeah, can you remember any of them?
0: Oh, yeah. The long scarf, you mentioned that.
1: Yeah.
0: The props lady had been given knitting needles and a hell of a lot of wool, and she just kept on going until she ran out. That was the only reason for the length of the scarf.
1: Right.
0: And he had to learn how to manage it. And all the sets were very flimsy, and so you had to be very careful going through doorways so that you wouldn't wobble the sets, and that took a lot of skill in its own.
1: Right. He was...
0: And he never actually saw a completed episode. He never saw himself as Doctor Who because they used to do it in bits and pieces, right, and they'd put together like a jigsaw puzzle.
4: Mm.
0: So he never saw himself as Doctor Who.
1: Ah, how interesting. How interesting. Oh, well, that must have been quite a thrill.
0: It was.
1: Yeah.
0: It was fascinating to talk to. He'd been typecast, though, as Doctor Who, and he was a bit bitter about that.
1: Was he?
0: Yeah, well, when I spoke to him, he was doing readings from Charles Dickens in London.
1: Right, right.
0: It was right out of the the television work.
1: Well, Margaret, it's always good to talk to someone when they're a bit bitter. It makes good copy. Thank you very much for your call. I was kind of hoping, Paul, that you would have had a story about writing for Doctor Who and everyone throwing it back. You know, we could have got some bitterness out of you, but instead we got the bucket list story. We are talking about Doctor Who. And we want to hear your favourite Doctor Who moments, things you loved about it, favourite Doctor, obviously, favourite assistant, favourite blob-like character, creature, or other monster, Daleks, or whatever it is. Our number 1-300-222-702 and the text 0467-922-702. Now, we are going to get to why it might be on the way out at the moment. But before that, I want your opinion, because I watched all the first series, but not much of the second series. I haven't really got into it. I'm kind of tempted to now. But how is the second series different from the first series? What do you think they did in their approach that was, you know, deliberately or perhaps accidentally different?
4: Now, when you say the second series, do you mean season two?
1: When it came back in the early 2000s, that's what I meant.
4: Oh, gosh, yeah. Look, honestly, Russell T Davies was working at CBeebies. He was working in, I think, kids TV when Doctor Who first came out. He was a huge fan, and he had this brilliant idea to bring back the Doctor, played by Christopher Eccleston, and wipe the slate clean, but do it in a way that didn't delete all of the decades of stories that fans and viewers had gotten invested in by making a doctor who was so traumatized by a terrible loss that he just didn't feel emotionally ready to talk about it yet. Mm. It was a really neat way of, shaking the Etch-A-Sketch, but not disregarding anything. So, you had Eccleston, then you had David Tennant. He was there for a couple of years. He was great. Then we got Matt Smith. Matt Smith was absolutely wonderful. Stephen Moffat, who did The Press Gang, which was this great sort of teen adventure story from the 90s, came on board to do that. And we had a litany of doctors after that. Honestly, it does sort of hop around in terms of its quality and tone, but one thing it largely did very well was tackle very heavy themes in really interesting allegorical ways. People say, it shouldn't be political, but Doctor Who's always been political. The battle on Skaro between, the Khalids and whatnot, the Daleks, it's a metaphor for fascism. Mm. Everything in the story is always a one-for-one parallel with a really kind of crunchy real-world moral dilemma. And that's why the show continued to work up until a week ago.
1: Up until a week ago. And that's different, though, from the first, the first... I'm trying to mislead you again. The first series, but I mean the first 25 years or whatever it was, that was on at 6 p.m., I think, or times around then, and perhaps not as grown up in some ways. Is that a fair comment?
4: In some ways. I mean, it really depended on the writers. There were a lot more episodes, so there was a lot more room for the material to sort of go a bit skew-whiff. I mean, watching... distinguished character actors being chased by men in fiberglass lobster costumes in a, down identical corridors it's cheap TV, I'll be honest. But you did have real writers of proper heft. Douglas Adams wrote a whole season of Tom Baker's Doctor Who. Mm. There is some incredible science fiction nestled in there that really does sit beautifully parallel with a lot of the more modern storytelling, I think.
1: A lot of people, including Tim, nominating the Weeping Angels as the scariest baddies in the Whoniverse. Who were they?
4: Yeah, Whoniverse. Yeah, well, effectively they are, look, you already know I'm a nerd, but I'm really going to show my cards here. Yeah, they're effectively quantum locked creatures who are completely stationary when you're looking at them. But the second you turn around, they move towards you with blinding speed. And once they touch you, they basically rip you out of time. And they look like angels until you catch them unawares and they've got these terrifying faces. It's a really great, clean horror movie monster premise. And every good Doctor Who villain, every good Doctor Who monster has a really interesting sort of mechanic. And the Weeping Angels were introduced in an episode called Blink in Russell T. Davies' run. And they were sort of a mainstay for many, many years. They did get overused. Mm. I think that's another trick. Use them as a garnish. Don't overdo them. But, yeah, they're great.
1: Garnish, lovely metaphor. Ellie, hi. Who was your favourite doctor? Hello? Yeah, go ahead.
6: Hello. Yeah, I think you were talking to Keith before, so he's my husband. He's already spoken a bit about
1: Oh, really? You're both fans.
6: So,
1: okay, good-o. Yeah. Who was your favourite doctor?
6: Well, the old one, again, is Sylvester McCoy.
1: Yes.
6: And again, that's because he had Ace, who could do things, wouldn't fall over and be kidnapped by Daleks. Yeah, and for the new ones, I think you've got to go David Tennant, and then the switch from the very human and traumatised David Tennant to Matt Smith, who was positively alien, didn't quite get how humans behaved, was brilliant.
1: Right, right.
4: Mm.
6: And then the... it took a while for the bad guy to be revealed, but I think the best one was Missy, who took quite a while before it turned out she was a female incarnation of his old nemesis, the Master.
1: Oh, the Master! I remember him from when I was a kid. The Master,
6: yeah,
1: little goatee beard.
6: Yeah, she played it. Yeah. And she played it. It's so unhinged, but seemed to be having a lot of fun with it.
1: Okay.
6: That was great. And I'm kind of hoping some of the rumours that if the Americans get involved, they might have J. Michael Straczynski writing some of it, and he's incredible.
1: What's he written?
6: Babylon 5.
1: Oh, okay. Thank you very much, Ali. Are the Americans going to get involved, Paul?
4: I don't think so after the Disney deal, because as devoted Doctor Who fans will know, for many years it was broadcast on Auntie on the ABC, and that was lovely. It, you know, it even had a panel show, Whovians, that came out every Sunday.

or whatever after the show came out. But then BBC realized ratings were flagging, and it's a very expensive show to make. Mm. And so they teamed up with Disney. And Disney, I think, wanted something a bit more Marvel Cinematic Universe-y, huge budget, massive special effects. And they really came out all guns blazing with Shooty Gatwa's 15th Doctor and bringing Russell T. Davies back. He's the guy who, you know, got the show.

0: it was intended. And I mean, I guess that leads us pretty neatly to now.
1: So yeah.
0: Disney pulled out, and the BBC has basically said, look, we're not cancelling the show, but the Christmas special that was promised, which was going to effectively bridge this iteration of the show and whatever comes next, it was meant to be a sort of a handoff, you know, a narrative handoff. That's been cancelled. So Christmas has quite literally been cancelled. Wow. And now they're looking for a production company to make the show. And I think it's actually a good thing, because if they didn't want it made, they wouldn't be putting it out to tender. It's an investment of theirs, of faith in the franchise, if nothing else.
1: I guess, but it's like, you know, it's like your great uncle going into long, long, long-term surgery. Like, you can't grieve yet. You're just anxious.
0: That's true. But I mean, this uncle was diagnosed a while ago. Because the fact is they were going to put it out to tender even before the Christmas special was announced. The writing was on the wall for a while. Mm. And the fact that they are now having production companies, actually, there are going to be production companies pitching absolutely crazy ideas of what they would do with the show moving forward. And I think the goal is to take the best one, find a version of Doctor Who that is sustainable, hopefully one that doesn't, you know, just undo everything that we've all been enjoying for the past, I don't even know how many years. Mm-hmm. And lots. Hopefully we get a good version of Doctor Who moving forward.
1: Yeah. Worst case scenario, if it is officially cancelled, it's not as like it's not going to be reincarnated again. A, it's baked into the show. But C, it's been successful twice for 20 years or more.
0: Yeah.
1: Leave it a few years and someone – it's not as if we're living in an age where nothing is ever recycled.
0: That's very true. I mean, look, there are so many balls in the air from a story perspective. Shuti Gatwa regenerated in the final scene of that last episode into Billy Piper for some reason. She played Rose Tyler, the first companion of the new Doctor. So people don't know what that's about. Apparently they abruptly changed the finale at the last minute after Shuti announced he was quitting the role. There's a lot of unresolved stuff in the story, and it's going to be a really hard needle to thread. But I think if the show never came back, it would be frustrating. But as was the case before, there are so many other storytellers at Big Finish or in novels or comics that will keep the stories going in some form. But it's the uncertainty that has fans understandably a little stressed right now.
1: Someone nominates John Pertwee as the best Doctor. Someone says Sarah Jane just pips Leela as the best assistant. They were very different type of people. Leela was quite wild and Sarah Jane was quite proper from memory. Meg says, I've got a Weeping Angel Christmas decoration from the ABC shop, which is fantastic. We use it every year. Don't turn your back on it, Meg. Sheila's on the line. Hi, Sheila.
2: Oh, hi, James.
1: Hi, go ahead.
2: Well, obviously, I think with everybody else, my favourite Doctor Who is David Tennant. He was just absolute classic, and I think everybody loved him.
1: Mm.
2: And he was such a great partner to Rose, Billy Piper.
1: Mm.
2: But the one moment that I don't think I'll ever forget was when he was on the beach and he decided to stay with her. And they just walked off into the Never Never. And first time I've ever cried seeing Doctor Who. It was so emotional. It was just beautiful.
1: You left a little pause there. You said, first time I've ever cried. And then you said, with Doctor Who. So it was the first time you've ever cried watching Doctor Who, right? Not the first time you'd ever cried.
2: No. First time I cried watching Doctor Who.
1: Fair enough. Yeah.
2: But it was wonderful. And one of the characters I really liked was the face of Bo.
0: Yeah, that's right. This huge, weird, gangly head in a glass jar that was sort of this ancient, wise being. And
2: Sorry, go on.
0: No, I was going to say, people have probably seen the show already, but I'm hesitant to spoil the reveal of the face of Bo.
1: I'm going to watch it. So be, yeah.

0: Thank you so much for your call, Sheila. I'm going to fade it down before there's more more spoilers. I almost cried watching Doctor Who, but it was from fear when for the first time in Kingdom of the Spiders, we saw all the spiders on all the people's backs and realised they were being controlled by spiders.
1: Yeah, look, who hasn't had a giant spider controlling them via their frontal lobe, you know?
0: Yeah. I know. Hey, yeah. Philip, what were your favourite bad guys in Doctor Who?
2: My favourite by far was the Autons. Oh. And they were the first ones in colour with John Pertwee as the Doctor. And the reason I liked them, well, I didn't like them, I was scared by them, was they were, because they were these plastic store mannequins, they were essentially just remorseless, emotionless killers compared to the Daleks, or contrasted with the Daleks, which at least would get lathered up before they'd start killing people. they were pretty good. And I did like John Pertwee, and I also like Matt Smith. But Amy Pond, I reckon, was the best assistant.
0: Okay. Tell me about Amy Pond.
2: She was extremely stylish, more so. And unlike Sarah Jane Smith, who always seemed to be falling over and being a bit of a dill, she was extremely capable.
0: Okay, good. That's what you want. Good on you. Hey, thank you very much for that, Philip. So, Paul Verhoeven, he's a Doctor Who, well, not only an expert, but has written an audio play for Doctor Who, performed by some of his heroes. It's an amazing cultural legacy, really, that's kind of often underrated, I think. What do you think?
1: Yeah, look, it is something that I think about a lot. I mean, Doctor Who is a very big part of my sort of pop cultural life. I'm feeling pretty optimistic, and I hope other fans do actually take heart from the fact that when it comes back, I think they're going to be doing it properly. This is just a sort of, you know, this is a reset. And if the Doctor can die and come back to life, you know, whether it's by a laser or whatever, I think then we can have patience that the show can do the same thing and maybe come back with a fresh face and maybe be better than ever. So I'm keeping my fingers crossed.
0: So let's hope. It has so often been the case with Doctor Who, when someone has said this next word, it actually hasn't happened. Exterminate! Exterminate! Exterminate! Doctor Who has faced many threats in his long and many appearanced life, but has survived them all. And I think the message of what you're saying, Paul Verhoeven, is that you feel confident that he will survive this one.
1: Yes, absolutely. The only other thing I would like to say is that if they're looking to cast someone to play the next Doctor, I would implore them to look at Dev Patel, the most underrated actor. He was in that wonderful film Lion alongside Nicole Kidman. He's amazing, and I think he has the exact energy that we want from a Doctor. Slightly chaotic, rakishly handsome, and a little bit left of field. I think casting someone a little bit unexpected would be a kind of good move.
0: Good call. Thanks so much, Paul. Paul Verhoeven, 774 ABC Melbourne presenter, pop culture journalist, and Doctor Who audio book author.

0: Coming up after the news, everything you need to know about left-handedness. Why 10% of the population are left-handed, not 40% or 1%? What are the everyday ways left-handed people are subtly discriminated against? This is your time to shine, left-handed people of Australia. Our number 1300 222 702, the text 0467 922 702.
1: Story with ABC News. One Nation leader Pauline Hanson's first address to the National Press Club has been interrupted by a protest banner that unfurled behind her. Jack McKay reports from Canberra.
2: The large banner mechanically came down in the middle of her speech. It featured an image of the One Nation leader and a message that said, "I oppose a pay rise for workers while

0: I took a $100,000 pay rise for myself. Senator Hanson ignored the commotion and continued with her address. She used it to criticise multiculturalism, back nuclear energy, and promised enforceable safeguards for artificial intelligence. She also hailed her party's victory in the Farah by-election.
1: Australians aren't buying this crap from the political establishment and its media supporters anymore.
0: It was Senator Hanson's first address to the press club.
2: Motorists are being warned to expect some increase in fuel prices if the federal government allows temporary cuts to the fuel excise to expire next month. The excise is due to return to its full rate on July the 1st, adding around 33 cents a litre to the tax component of fuel. However, industry experts say falling wholesale oil prices mean drivers are unlikely to feel the full impact at the Bowser straight away. NRMA spokesperson Peter Khoury says any increase is expected to vary from one station to another.
3: Some places will go up immediately, others will not. We don't expect the full 33 cent increase to be felt at the Bowser, given that wholesale prices and the retail prices have been falling.
2: The mother of a child who killed a 10-year-old in rural New South Wales 6 years ago has told a coronial inquest she struggled to see the warning signs. Genevieve Blandon de Charlene reports.
4: The mother of the killer, known as XR, told the court the day before 10-year-old Bridget Biddy Porter was killed, XR initiated a game with her and another child called Serial Killers. When the children refused to play, the mother told XR to change the game's name to Tips. The court heard during the game the children were chased by XR, who was holding a knife, and that Biddy fell over while running away. The mother told the court XR was reprimanded, but she didn't consider the game a red flag and did not think to call Biddy's parents to notify them. In her final statement to the court, the mother said her only regret is that she didn't get more help for her child or have more understanding of mental health.
2: Police have charged 17 people in a crackdown on retail theft in the Illawarra region. The operation targeted repeat shoplifting offenders, with officers patrolling Wollongong yesterday. Police alleged stolen groceries, alcohol and other retail goods were part of the arrests across the region. On one occasion, a 43-year-old man being arrested at a supermarket became aggressive towards police and a retail worker. Residents in Sydney's West will receive emergency notifications this afternoon as part of testing for a new alert system that will replace text message warnings. The system uses cell broadcast technology, meaning in a natural disaster, authorities can send alerts without relying on telco companies. A test alert will be sent to Liverpool residents at 4 o'clock this afternoon ahead of national testing next month. The Federal Minister for Regional Development, Christy McBain, says the technology has been used around the world.
5: So the cell broadcast technology, which we've built and brought to the country, is utilised in 35 countries across the world. It's not reliant on any one telco provider. You just have to be within range of any signal.
2: US President Donald Trump has warned Israeli Prime Minister Benjamin Netanyahu his military actions in Lebanon could jeopardise the interim peace deal between the United States and Iran. Ali Crewe reports.
6: At the G7 summit in France, the US president voiced stern public criticism of Mr. Netanyahu, saying Israel should have been able to do the job faster regarding its military campaign against Hezbollah and that it throws a negative light on the deal with Iran. Iran is insisting Israel must withdraw its forces from Lebanon under the terms of its deal with the US, but Israel has continued to bomb what it says are Hezbollah targets. The White House has told reporters withdrawal of Israeli troops will not be a condition of the agreement with Tehran. The US and Iran are set to formally sign a memorandum of understanding later this week, but the text has not been made public.
2: To the World Cup now, and defending World Cup champions Argentina have defeated Algeria 3-0 in their group match in Kansas City. In today's other games, Australian coach Graham Arnold's team Iraq went down to Norway 4-1. France kicked off its campaign with a hard-fought 3-1 victory against Senegal. And in the day's final match, Austria will play debutants Jordan. Scattered showers or rain areas developing in the far west tonight. Dry and partly cloudy elsewhere, apart from the chance of showers in the far south and the far northeastern corner. Partly cloudy in Sydney this afternoon. A mostly sunny day tomorrow with a top of 23. It's now 2:05.
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9: Great to have your company. Coming up a little bit later in the program, have you ever had a dangerous job? Perhaps a job there where it would be in these modern times much safer because of changes in workplace health and safety laws. Even an unpaid dangerous job around the home, perhaps. I have one that involves changing a smoke alarm. We'll talk about that after 2:30. But right now, left-handers of the world unite. This began on Monday when we were talking about, in I Don't Get It, when someone wanted to know why cockatoos, a particular type of cockatoo, all appeared to be left-footed. That is, they stood on their, balanced on their right foot, but they ate with their left claw. They were all, and this person was, she was observing cockatoos on multiple days and said it was, it seemed to be common across the whole flock. One of the answers was from Tim, who said all cockatoos are left-handed, which is very unique to Australian parrots. Got a thing about left-handedness, and I was interested in comparing the rates of left-handedness or left-footedness, left-clawedness, between humans and other species, chimpanzees, for example. So as I understand it, about 10% of humans are left-handed. But why isn't it 50%? Why isn't it 23%? Why isn't it 0.08%? How does that happen? What does it mean? Are there any generalizations you can make about people who are left-handed apart from their dominant hand is their left hand? Is there anything else that unites them? And what I'm particularly interested in is the subtle ways, and I've been ignorant of these all my life, that left-handed people, that life is subtly more difficult from them in a world made for the 90% of the population that is right-handed. And someone pointed out early in the program, imagine being a left-handed violinist in an orchestra. You might be, you know, bumping violins with the person next to you because theirs would be sticking out there from their left-hand side and yours would be sticking out your right-hand side. And also it would look all kind of odd. So I'm interested in that. Anyone, I mean, I'd love to hear from some left-handed people about how life is more difficult for you, or perhaps you don't think it is, or whatever. Let me know. The text is 0467 922 702, and the phone number 1300 222 702. Professor Mike Nichols is Director of the Brain and Cognition Laboratory at Flinders University and joins us. G'day, Mike.
10: Yeah, g'day, James.
9: We should declare our interests. I'm a right-handed person. Are you a right-handed person?
10: No, I'm proudly left-handed, I can say.
9: Oh, okay. Oh, well, that's we didn't know that when we booked you for this, but that adds to your, as you say. So firstly, I guess even going back to first principles, why is there a dominant side, and is it kind of baked in at birth?
10: Like most psychological traits, it's a combination. So it's a combination of environment and genes. But look, if you've got two right-handed parents, there's about a 95% chance you're going to be right-handed in your offspring. And if you've got two left-handed parents, it drops down to 70%.
9: But even going back further, why are we born with one side more able than the other?
10: That's a big question.
9: Oh, okay. But that could be one we don't know the answer to.
10: Well, this series, it's advantageous. It has costs and it has benefits. The cost is if you're equally able with both hands, you've got that sort of redundancy there. So in case something goes wrong with one side, you've got the other side you can turn back to. And that applies to the brain too. By having your both sides of your brain doing basically the same sort of things, there's a redundancy there, which will help you in case there's any damage. But if you can actually specialise one side of the brain or one hand, then you can effectively fit more into more functions into the brain than you might otherwise.
9: Right.
10: So if you think about people, they're born with very, very large brains and they can only get so large, otherwise, you know, you can't have babies.
9: Mm.
10: And the way around that and to fit more functions into the brain is to have them specialised. So the left side of our brain is specialised for language and the right side of the brain sort of spatial functions.
9: So if you're right-handed, the more complex, dexterous tasks are done with your right hand.
10: Yeah, that's correct. And it is tied in with language. You know, language is the, you know, distinguishing feature of humans, and to have that side of the brain specialised, it's, if you think about it, as I'm talking to you on the phone, I'm nevertheless moving my hand around.
9: Mm.
10: Gesturing is a really important part of language, and people who are born deaf acquire language just as quickly as somebody who's not deaf, and it's all to do with their hands are tied in with language, and that's both things are on the left side of the brain. Yeah.
9: So explain this to me. When I learned to play guitar, I was strumming, I'm right-handed, strumming with my right hand, and I was doing the much more dexterously challenging movements, that is pushing down particular strings on different frets with my left hand. Now, of course, you can do very complex things with your right hand by playing different, you know, plucking and whatever, but I wasn't doing any of that. I was just going up and down with my right hand. I was definitely and that's how every right-handed guitarist learns. It appeared to me I was doing the much more complex thing, the fretwork, with my left hand and the sort of dumb kind of forceful movement with my right hand. What's going on there?
10: Yeah, look, it's hard to say. Look, I don't play guitar, but it could be a sort of a strength thing too. So you're doing the one with the stronger hand. Your right hand is stronger than your left hand if you're right-handed. So perhaps that's it. But it is amazing just to see how people can learn to do things. There's so many, cricketers, bats people who they're right-handed, but they've trained themselves to bat left-handed because the strategic advantage it gives them.
9: Yeah, that's very interesting, isn't it? If you look at the Australian team over the last 20 years, there's been a much higher than 10% of the batsmen. Specialist batsmen or batters have been left-handed, and that's very true. We're talking to Professor Mike Nichols about left-handedness, and we want to hear from you, particularly if you've got any questions about left-handedness, but particularly if there are subtle ways in which life is more difficult for you living as a left-hander in a world that is essentially made for right-handers. Our text 0467 922 702 and the phone 1300 222 702. Karen, do you feel as a left-hander you'll be discriminated against?
11: Yes, I do. One was perhaps not so common now. I think we're more likely to be accident prone statistically. And when I was younger, we didn't have mixer taps in the same way. Hot was always on the left-hand side and cold on the right. And as a two-year-old, I got up onto a little stool, and unfortunately the plug dropped in and I turned just hot on my hand and burnt my hands. Nowadays there are mixers, but I suspect that hot was always on the left for right-handers who were less likely to go to that tap first. Haven't had that proved. And chopsticks are another thing in Japanese and Chinese restaurants. They'll often knock with the other right-handed people holding chopsticks. And tomato serrated knives are usually the wrong side up for serration. And also kitchen bench tops with kettles and things like that stored on the opposite side to what you would have them on when you're at other people's.
9: You've got a long list, haven't you? And also, if you go to a restaurant, you will find that it is set for a right-handed person with the knife on the right and the fork on the left.
11: Yes, yes. And fortunately for me, I was taught the normal way, but there are more and more I notice that automatically go to, yes, but you're right, if you go to a restaurant, favours the right-handed person.
9: Okay, thank you very much, Karen. Much appreciated. Mike Nichols, another way it occurs to me, and you as a left-handed person would know that, if a tap is very tightly closed and you want to open it, as a right-hander, you turn it clockwise and that feels natural, whereas a left-hander, well, you're still curling it clockwise, but it's kind of, it's the opposite way and it's harder to get as much force, isn't it?
10: Yeah, that's right. I think, if I remember, you've got abductive and adductive movements, which is one which goes with the hand and one which goes against it. So, yes, it's a harder to tighten it. But funny enough, I can provide insight into the plumbing. I started off my working life as a plumber, and I can tell you, yes, hot's always on the left and cold on the right. And it's in the shower, the hot tap is always the top one and the cold is the bottom. So, yeah.
9: Yeah. Now, I think Alan's got this question. Alan, hi, what did you want to ask?
12: Yeah, I'm a retired high school teacher who had a lot to do with left-handed children. And I was told that left-handers are well and truly overrepresented at the elite level in just about every sport, but they are also overrepresented in jail, basically. I wonder if that was true or it's just something I've been told.
9: I think in sport, I'll hand over to Mike in a moment, but I think in sport there is probably an advantage in being unusual. That is, left-handed bowlers are far less common in cricket than right-handed bowlers, and therefore you're more likely to be, you know, flustered by them and less assured because you haven't seen them as much and get out. That would be my theory. What do you think, Michael, about, well, sport and also jail?
10: Look, it's firstly sport. You get more left-handers when it's a competitive edge, when you've got two playing, well, you know, a team or two people playing against one another. So, you know, cricket and sports like that. But for, say, for example, golf, where in actual fact a lot of courses are designed for the right-handed swing, you get fewer left-handers. So it's that sort of tactical advantage where you it pops up in sport. And as for the jail thing, look, that stuff's been around for a long time. You might imagine as a left-hander, I hate that sort of stuff. But look, the evidence is weak, really weak. Certainly there's some cognitive differences between left and right-handers, but the idea that left-handers are more likely to be in jail, I think there's always a pressure to find significant results when you're publishing, and I suspect a lot of the publications out there saying that sort of thing are that sort of mistake.
9: Yeah. Mm. Thank you very much, Alan. We have to get to left-handers back in the maybe the 50s, even before that, being smacked if they were writing left-handed and being forced to write right-handed. We'll get to that in a moment. But Ian?
13: James?
9: Yeah.
13: Interesting point here, right? So my daughter Merivale, she was left-handed since she was a baby. And she's now 25, still left-handed. But the curious thing I've got is, I looked through my family tree back generations and generations, spoke with grandparents and great-grandparents, spoke with my brothers and went back through his families, and nobody anywhere identifies as a left-hander. And my daughter seems to have been spun off as this random left-handed unit,
9: right?
13: Which has surprised everybody.
9: Yeah, what do you think, Mike?
10: Oh, look, you get that. So it's the left-handers just do pop up. There's no genetic history there. Could be environment. Could be, you know. Interestingly enough, you asked how early hairdness might develop. Somebody looked actually at the thumb babies or fetuses suck in the womb, and it tends to be their right thumb. And those people then go on to be right-handed themselves. So it could be something in utero just caused that.
9: Probably unrealistic, Ian, to ask you what thumb Mary Vale was sucking before she was born.
13: I can remember. And she was on the left thumb from day dot. So
9: okay.
13: She was down and right. She was going to be left-handed whether anybody liked it or not.
9: Everyone liked it or not. Thank you very much for that. Well, Mike, you would be aware that left-handers were often told in class, even whacked on the hand if they were writing left-handed and forced to write right-handed. There's a lot of people who went to schools like that who are now ambidextrous, or at least writing, because they had to learn to write right-handed. What was all that about?
10: Yeah, look, it's the left-handedness, you know, the technical term for left-handedness is sinistral, and of course that's related to sinister. Mm. And it's not our culture, and you've got gauche in French, mancino in Italian, all with sort of negative connotations. You've got that element of it.
9: So is that just old superstitions?
10: Look, and it's been different too. I think back then, in the 50s and 60s, and of course people were, you didn't have biros, so there is a reason to, you know, if you're a left-hander, you tend to smudge your walk unless you do like a lot of people, you hook your hand around so you don't smudge your work. So it's probably related to being able to use a pen, but also sticking out and, you know, trying to change somebody's handedness is a pretty terrible thing. It really would hold that child back.
9: Yes, of course.
10: So luckily, you know, it's just not a thing nowadays. So, it would have been hard for a left-hander back then.
9: And it wasn't that long ago. In fact, Nellie, did that happen to you?
14: Oh, yes. Look, I'm on the phone now. I even thought when I was playing in the Milo comp at White City when I was about 14, I would change my racket from my left to my right. I went to a public school initially, and then my parents decided to put me into a convent school. Well, they said that I was a child of the devil because I was a left-hander, and they used to cane my knuckles. I'm 75 now. So as a result of it, I became ambidextrous, right? And that way, what I want to say is, though, it enlightened me to the degree where I look at everything from both sides now.
9: Yeah, right.
14: Mentally, more mentally acute, because you can appreciate, it does something to your brain, because you've got a balance where left-handed thinking and right-handed thinking. So I've now realised that I have probably been enriched by the experience.
9: Yeah, but it must have been awful at the time, you know, this thing that...
14: horrible. The nuns, but, you know, plus I was from a public school, so they called me public. Yeah. I ended up being a head girl of one college at
9: good
14: the end.
9: Good on you.
14: The thing is, though, that it's so demeaning because you were sort of ostracised because you were left-handed, so the left hand of God, right?
9: Oh, I see.
14: And the religion was so new and so oppressive that it sort of it's really bad because it mixes people up. But I'm looking now at the balance I received from it where I can see both sides of the story.
9: Understand, Nellie, and I'm so glad you've found a positive from something that was must have been really awful at the time. Thank you so much for your call. Hi, Susie.
15: Hi, James.
9: And sorry to ask this so bluntly, what are you?
15: I'm ambidextrous.
9: Oh, but are you?
15: Not the typical ambidextrous person.
9: Mm-hmm. Go ahead.
15: Okay, I do all fine motor tasks with my left hand, so that's writing, song, that sort of thing. My gross motor tasks I do with my right hand, like tennis, golf, throwing a ball. But sometimes I can change hands with tasks that aren't too complex, so stirring, cutting, that sort of thing.
9: Yeah.
15: But I had a sister the same. With two dominantly right-handed parents, and I have a son who's the same.
9: And you were like that from birth? They all were?
15: Yeah.
9: Yep. Look, our professor might have a question or two for you, for you, Mike.
10: A lot of people, being truly ambidextrous is rather rare. And by that, I mean, you really can pick up a hammer, right, whatever. and you can do it equally well with the left and right hand. But look, but most people can do perform bimanual tasks. So, you know, you might be specialised for writing with your left, but with your right, you might prefer to use a hammer or do something rather else. Mm. So, yeah, we can use both hands.
9: But does it mean that Susie, who comes across as a very modest person, but she's sort of better than the rest of us?
16: Oh, look. Don't tell her that.

0: better than the other person that, well, that's in the background?
1: My husband.
0: I guessed, yeah. Mike, you're on the spot here.
2: Oh, yeah, look, no, I'm not going there, but no. Look, it's, being able to use both hands is very handy, and you know, and yeah, if you're up wanting to hammer a nail in, and you can do it with your left hand, and then you can swap over to your.
0: But just, I mean, going off a sample size of one, Susie, it just seems that being ambidextrous is associated with high intelligence, great compassion, great humour. Yeah,
1: absolutely, all of that. Yes.
0: That's right. Do you ever, that person, that husband you've got in the background, do you ever kind of, you know, lord your ambidextrous nature? You've got to do it with your same hand, do you? That must be really terrible.
1: Definitely.
3: Well,
1: yes.
3: It's difficult when we're in the kitchen because I never know whether to sidestep to the left or to the right.
0: Good eye.
1: But I have difficulty when people ask me which hand I'm dominant. I used to always automatically say left, but now I can't really answer that question because, left or right, like I kind of use both but to different tasks.
0: It's like when people ask me if I'm clever or handsome, you know, both.
1: But all options covered.
0: Great to talking to you, Susie, and unnamed husband. Lovely to... Lovely to have that. Mike, just quickly, we've only got a couple of minutes left, but it's about 10%, I think, left-handed, more or less, in humans. How does it relate to other species? I know I'm asking you to cover the whole animal kingdom in 2 minutes, but go for it.
2: Cockatoos, Australian cockatoos, are the absolute standout, and the person was spot on right to say that they're left-footed. And you look at a, you know, sulfur-crested, you know, black cockatoo, whatever, they'll be using their left hand. And why it is, nobody knows. It's really, really odd. They are the only species besides humans who show such a strong preference. So it's really out there. And as for our closest ancestors, chimpanzees, there's really quite controversial, but some evidence that they tend to want to use their right hand. So if you put some food, peanut paste down a little tube and get them to stick their finger in, they tend to want to do that with their right hand. But yeah, it's us and cockatoos. So maybe we've evolved from a cockatoo. I don't know what's happening there.
0: Yeah, right. Oh, that's really, it's so interesting, all this. Sam, g'day. Sam, go ahead.
4: Hi, James. How are you going?
0: Good. Oh, you're a left-handed violinist.
4: I'm not, but I'm a violinist, but I get some students to be left-handed, but they've never been told the other way. In the classical type part of the industry, never. It doesn't happen because, first of all, the instrument you make, it's not simply changing the strings like on guitar you maybe could, but there is the violin done inside as well differently. And the full instruments, the proper ones and very precious ones, it's impossible to do. I've met a couple of professional players. The biggest problem is that if you're in a section, you just move a little bit in orchestra. I played in orchestra for 35 years in Opera Australia here, so I would know. Just give a bit of a room. But if you're leader of the section, that's what the problem is.
0: Oh,
4: if you go
0: I see.
4: To the concert, if you go to the concert and you see the violins and the cellos, so they are violas, they're going balls down all the same. And it's all marked in the parts. Everybody does because it affects the top level of the sound. It's very, very sensitive, and it has to be like that. But if the leader, actually left-handed, and plays that well, and I met one, that's a problem. Because everybody looking, and look at her or him, and it's not good.
0: I understand. Hey, thank you very much for that, Sam. And Mike, that was really interesting. Thank you so much.
2: Pleasure, James. Love talking about it.
0: Yeah, really interesting. Mike Nichols, expert in many things, including left-handedness, director of the Brain and Cognition Lab at Flinders University. It's bang on 2:30. Let's get the latest news headlines with Adam Story.
5: Afternoon, James. Police say they're still searching for all those involved in the alleged kidnapping of Sydney 85-year-old grandfather Chris Bagsarian, with six men now facing court. A 19-year-old and 21-year-old are the latest to be arrested, and they've been charged with murder. They've been refused bail. One Nation leader Pauline Hanson's speech to the National Press Club has been interrupted.

0: interrupted by a protest banner that mechanically unfurled behind her. The large banner featured an image of Senator Hanson and the words, "I oppose a pay rise for workers while I took a $100,000 pay rise myself." She continued her speech with an attack on multiculturalism and backed nuclear power. And interest-free loans and subsidies are being offered to New South Wales residents in a move the state government says will improve access to technology such as solar panels and household batteries. From today, homeowners with a combined household income of $210,000 or less can apply for a 10-year zero-interest loan of up to $15,000. There'll be more news at 3 o'clock.
1: Thank you very much, Adam. We're about to talk about dangerous jobs you've had, either ones you got paid for or ones around the home. I mean, your
0: probably
1: job's
0: more around the home.
1: Your job's kind of dangerous anyway. Like you slip up on a word, say a knot, leave out a knot, and you could be in all sorts of trouble.
0: But, oh, absolutely. Yeah. Mispronounce a name or anything.
1: Yeah.
0: Very much against the law. I suppose when I was an on the road the reporter, there was a potential for danger. Not that I ever came across any, so in the home. I mean, who hasn't fallen off a ladder?
1: Yeah. I know. There are things we do around the home that if you were doing on a building site, there would be all sorts of
0: yes.
1: safety requirements.
0: You'd be up before a tribunal or something. Yeah.
1: Yeah.
0: Exactly. Mm. Yeah. Mm. No, right. I've stopped being the handyman around the home.
1: Good thinking. Thank you very much for that.
0: For that very reason. Yeah.
1: Good thinking. Adam Storey, he'll be back at 3.
2: ABC Newcastle is local.
3: We live and work here just like you.
2: When you want to know what's going on in your neighbourhood, trust us to keep you in the know.
3: 1233 ABC Newcastle.
1: That's what we want to hear talk about now is whether you've ever had a dangerous job, paid or unpaid. Certainly there have been enormous changes, advances in occupational work health and safety over the last couple of decades, few decades. And I feel like growing up, there are a lot of things that many of us probably worked in where now we realise we're exposed to a higher level of danger than we kind of realised at the time. So there's two types. There's paid work and then there's unpaid work. I think the most dangerous work I've ever done is unpaid in the home, little jobs around the home where there was a level of danger. And I lived somewhere where there was a two-story place. And I don't know why they did this, whether an accident or not, but they put the smoke alarm above the stairwell so that instead of being able to, you know, when it started beeping to tell you it had a flat battery, just get a stool and reach above your head and take it out and change the battery, you had to go up at the top of the stairs. But then it was about a metre that way to your right or in front of you over the stairwell so that beneath you there was a 20-foot fall or something. And so it was this – it wasn't so far you couldn't get it. And it kind of felt 95% safe. You just needed someone to – I don't recommend this, by the way. It was a while ago. You need someone to kind of, you stood on the chair or the stool and they grabbed the back of your pants and then you'd lean out. It was only a little bit further than uncomfortable. If it had been any further, we would have had to get someone to get it, but it wasn't quite that far. And so it never felt dangerous. But I'm sure a lot of things that are dangerous don't feel dangerous until they actually, the danger presents itself. So there's that, I guess. And I just wonder, you know, there must be a lot of jobs like building jobs and whatever. I worked on a lot of building sites where nothing, you know, where you just think, oh, they wouldn't do it that way today. And maybe you've had, you know, people always think about window cleaning. We're up quite high here at Parramatta, the 39th floor, and the window cleaners sail past every however many months, and it looks dangerous, but it isn't because they're tethered and they're ropes and there's a platform, there's fail safes. So there are things that feel dangerous that aren't, but I bet window cleaners in the past, probably not as elaborate and not as safe. There must, you know, mining always feels, there are people who have to go and weld things underwater, you know.

0: all those pipes and whatever that are underwater, and sometimes there's a leak and they have to go down there a lot and fix them. That always feels dangerous. Electricians, whatever. So if you've had a job where you think, I guess, you know, either paid or unpaid around the home, where maybe at the time you didn't think, oh, that's dangerous. You just thought, yeah, that's fine. And then now you think it was. Like, it was a bit scary. Let me know. The text 0467-922-702 and the phone 1300-222-702. There is that sort of thing, isn't there? Particularly around the home, I think, where you just think, oh, I'm at home, so everything's safe. It's like this little this prejudice in your mind that, you know, it can't be dangerous because I'm at home. People go up on the roof and clean their own gutters, probably in circumstances where if you've got a professional in, they do it in a slightly different way. Although you do go past lots of sites, don't you, and see people perching on roofs at various things. Often they probably should be tethered, or there should be like a frame around the roof, but maybe tilers go up and it doesn't always look like there are. Also, I was talking about that prejudice of being in your home and just assuming everything's safe because you're used to being safe at home. But there's also, if you're at work and your boss says do that, there's kind of this, you know, unless you're empowered and you've been there a while and you know your rights and whatever, there's kind of this thing, particularly when you're young, where you think, oh, my boss told me to, so it must be okay. You know, like I guess it's safe because the boss told me to. so there's that as well, isn't there? And then it's maybe only weeks, years later that you think, gosh, that was really dangerous. So I'm just interested if you've ever had one of those had or done a dangerous job and what it felt like then, and what it feels like now. Text, let us know. The number's 1300-222-702 and the text is 0467-922-702. Remember we were in Indonesia in Ubud, and there's this big park there, lots of monkeys in the park, but there's also some beautiful old temples and whatever, and there were some workers working on restoring the temple, and they had this kind of wooden scaffolding, but it didn't look as secure as scaffolding you'd see on a building site around here. And we kind of had a look and we walked around. We had this big crash and we walked down and some of it had collapsed and everyone was okay. All these Indonesian workers in thongs kind of just laughing about it. And you thought, wow. So yeah, let me know, 1300-222-702 or the text 0467-922-702. Vicky, hi.
1: Hi, how are you?
0: Good. Was it you or did you something you saw?
1: It was something I saw, and I think it might be similar to the story you just had, because I didn't hear that because the radio's off. But we were in Bangkok and we just looked up. This is bamboo scaffolding kind of held together with, you know, strips of rope or whatever. And about four or five stories up, these guys were jackhammering into the side of the building, no harnesses, with flip-flops.
0: I know, terrifying.
1: No hard hats, nothing. And, you know, my husband and I, we just looked at each other and we thought, if this was in Australia, someone would think it was some kind of art or some crazy thing going on.
0: Yeah, right, yes.
1: No one was even looking at it, you know. It was just like normal.
0: Yeah, yeah. Look, thank you for your call. We're talking about dangerous jobs that you've been paid for or, you know, that you've done around the home and perhaps ones you didn't realise were dangerous at the time. The text 0467-922-702 and the phone 1300-222-702. G'day, Richard.
2: Hello, how are you, James?
0: Yeah, good. Go ahead.
2: My silly job was taking on a a cash job, if you like, building a satellite antenna.
0: Oh, wow. Yeah.
2: And then got to the point I was 80 feet above the ground.
0: Oh, gosh.
2: It was like a giant Meccano set, but 80 feet above the ground. And to make the sort of final adjustment on a nut that was as big as my body, I had to jump up and down on the end of the spanner. The spanner was like a meter and a half long. Like your previous caller, no hard hat, no harness, no nothing.
0: Yeah.
2: Of hanging on by fingertips, with the bar that was above me on

0: to the wrench, trying to put all my weight onto that wrench.
1: Oh, my goodness.
0: And the thought was, if I miss the wrench with both feet, I'm gone. I'm a red mark on the soil below.
1: This is, I hope, a very long time ago.
0: It was mid-80s, yeah. So
1: okay.
0: It wasn't long time.
1: Yes.
0: So anyway, I had a couple of goes and I really couldn't move it. So I asked for help, and the contractor, who was an American guy, an engineer, very accomplished at doing this sort of work all around the world. Mm. He climbed up, said, move to one side, you know, with a few choice words.
1: Yeah.
0: And then needed to tighten this nut.
1: Yeah.
0: Put all of his weight onto this wrench. And I just stood back, hanging on, looking at him in just struck amazement.
1: Yeah. That's incredible, isn't it?
0: It was.
1: And thank goodness today, like, even if that person wanted to do it, they would not be allowed to do it. And there would be all sorts of safety, you know, safe ways of doing it. It is incredible what, you know, that's what, 40 years ago, I guess. But we were pretty, you know, Australia was a pretty advanced society 40 years ago, and yet people were still doing that.
0: And this was a very advanced, if you like, a very advanced workplace.
1: Yeah. You know? Yeah. Hey, thank you very much, Richard. We are talking about jobs that involved danger, either ones you paid for or around the home or whatever. Our number 1-300-222-702 and the text 0467-922-702. Hi, Daniel.
2: Hi, how are you?
1: Good, good. What do you do?
2: Mate, I'm a crane driver at Port Botany.
1: Yeah.
2: And, our job's pretty dangerous. You have to have a lot of, because you can work at heights, you're driving cranes, you're standing around heavy machinery, driving around, they're called straddles. And, you've got to have your wits about you.
1: When you say heights, how high are you?
2: I'm in the crane cabin, so I'm about 35 metres up.
1: But it looks like more, right?
2: yeah, it does. In some ways, I'm not in danger, but I can put people in danger because I'm loading containers onto a ship.
1: Yeah.
2: And, like, down on the berth where people are standing, they can be in danger. But when I go down on the berth, I can be in danger. But I've got a lot of experience, and some of those guys that have started it and you don't. So you've got to be really careful around them. So how we make the job safe is I'm a health and safety rep, and I'm on the committee as well. So
1: Right. We
2: have safety meetings, we have toolboxes, we have a traffic management plan, we have all procedures as well.
1: That's great. Would you say that the attitude to safety has changed over the years? That, you know, particularly maybe, I don't know, I don't want to make a sexist generalisation, but sometimes men have been, you know, less diligent about safety sometimes in some workplaces. And do you agree with that? And has that changed over the years?
2: Yes, 100%. It can become very, very complacent.
1: Yeah.
2: Especially our job, because, like, myself, I've got 26 years experience.
1: Yeah.
2: I know the industry, and there's some young people in the industry like ours, like construction stuff. They take that safety and little procedures and little things that they do for granted.
1: Yeah.
2: They don't realize how dangerous it is and can be. Because you just do one move, or you don't see something for a second, and you'll either hit something or you get hit by something and you get killed just like that.
1: Yeah, wow. You're not in the crane right now, are you?
2: No.
1: Good.
2: Actually, I'm probably doing something dangerous now. I'm driving my car. So, but, And I've got you on, obviously, speak. But,
1: of course, yes, very good.
2: And just going back on the guy, the young fella that got forced to do that dangerous job, he can refuse by law. He can refuse to do that job if he deems it unsafe. It's putting himself in a safe situation. And there's a law.
1: Oh, that's good. He was talking about something in the mid-80s, but I'm not sure how old that law is, but it's fantastic how – well, Daniel, it's good that there's a law, but also, Daniel, it's fantastic to know that you, as one of the experienced drivers, has got safety at such a priority, and you're ensuring that the new people coming through are getting kind of inducted into that

0: culture too. So good on you, and thank you very much for your call. Hi, Penny.
1: Oh, hi. How are you?
0: Good. When did you have a dangerous job?
1: Well, once a year, and never more than once a year, because I'm terrified of it. I climb up on my roof and I clean the solar panels, right. And it's like a pitched roof, and I have to lug up buckets of soapy water and the big broom and scrub them, and then because I live in Goulburn, our water's very lots of minerals, so then I have to get tank water to hose them off so they don't get all white spots, and but I just go very slow and steady because I'm really scared of heights, and then I crouch down if I just get a bit overwhelmed. Mm. Yeah. And just my time.
0: You could outsource it.
1: I don't know. I've never seen anybody advertising that they clean solar panels.
0: There must be. I mean, maybe there's some young entrepreneur listening now. Yeah. Maybe a handy person. I don't know.
1: I don't know. I've never seen anyone else in town doing it, but they're filthy.
0: Yeah, right.
1: They get up there and they're covered in like red dust and little yellow spots, which somebody told me was bee poo. And
0: Do you know what you're? They're lots better.
1: Yeah.
0: Do you know what you're making me think of? Our solar panels, and I haven't been up there for quite a while.
1: Well, in Sydney, I did my mum's, where I thought I better get up and check if they need a clean. Then luckily she's got like a flat roof. Mm. And it had like big patches of lichen as big as a saucer growing on.
0: Right.
1: So I had to like improvise a way to scrape that off and scrub them.
0: That'd explain why the water was cold.
1: Oh my God.
0: Yeah.
1: Like you would be shocked how dirty and like grubby it is up there.
0: Yeah, I reckon.
1: Do you think the rain would rinse it off, but it doesn't?
0: Yeah, we need more rain, harder rain. I don't know. Maybe
1: we need soapy rain.
0: I don't want to go up there, Penny. I'm impressed by your bravery. Thank you very much for your call, Brendan. Hi.
2: Yeah, g'day, James.
0: G'day. What do you want to tell us,
2: mate? I've done the double whammy because I'm a garbo nowadays, but which is a dangerous profession in and of itself.
0: Yes.
2: But before I was a garbo, I used to work for a major contractor. Working in Sydney sewer tunnels. So there's a number of large trunk tunnels that connect the various sewer nodes or networks to the treatment plants along the coast, so Malabar and North End and North Bondi. And we used to reline those tunnels. It was a bit like the Harbour Bridge. So you get from one end of the tunnel to the other, and then it was time to go back to the beginning and start again.
0: Right.
2: But... So that was confined space work. We used to do the access shafts going down to them as well. But that was live stream work as well because they can't shut those tunnels off. They run 24 hours a day.
0: Oh.
2: And you could tell we used to do 12-hour shifts. So we had two shifts of 12 hours each.
0: Hmm.
2: And we used to knock off about 8 in the morning. And I was saying to your producer, you could always tell when you had about 3 hours left to go in a shift if you were doing overnight. Because the water temperature would go up by about 3 degrees.
0: Oh, because everyone was having...
2: Everyone would wake up and have a wee and a shower and
0: right.
2: Get their day started at about 5 a.m. And don't get me wrong, we weren't down there in Speedos and a pair of safety goggles. We had environmental suits on, but, you'd have a pretty thorough chemical... decontamination coming out, and it was one of those jobs where if you did it by the book, perfectly safe. But if you decided you were going to cut corners, you could come a cropper very easily.
0: Yeah, right. Thank you very much, Brendan. I never thought about that, but yeah. Steve says, I just think of those Depression era photos of building skyscrapers and those guys standing on girders hanging from cranes. Shut up. That's exactly how I feel, Steve. When I see those photos, it's terrifying. Someone says, thank you very much for the caller from who called about a solar panels. Roofing contractors will clean solar panels. So that's, that'll know a couple other people texting in about that. So thanks. Someone, Dave, I think, says that gutter cleaning, people who clean your gutters will also do solar panels, and Murray texts that in as well. So that's very nice of you all to share that. Thank you very much for that. Time for a couple more. Andy, what about you? Danger and work and stuff.
3: Oh, g'day, Jim.
0: G'day.
3: I've got a million of them, but the one I was talking to your producer, was down on the Murray River with a couple of blokes, and we were tasked with the

0: job of cleaning out the old asbestos sheeting out of a central school, Tullibuck Central School. And yeah, the safety equipment we had was a terry toweling hat, a paper mask, and a pair of overalls.
1: Wow.
0: Changed every day. That's what we had.
1: And when was that?
0: That was, again, in the early 80s, about 82, 83, something like that.
1: Mm.
0: But the kicker was one of the fellows we had working with us, Pete. He, we named him Alf after that alien from space, you know, the orange hair thing with the big nose, because he had a big nose. And at the end of the day, his nose was that big. He was ginger-haired, too. His nose was that big that his nostrils were just completely...

0: It comes around, you know, sometimes. You know,
1: yeah, well, I hope you're right, Andy. Thank you very much for your call.
0: Okay, buddy. Catch
1: yeah,
0: up.
1: Good. And good to be reminded, I guess, when it makes all these stories of the awfulness of asbestos and how many people were exposed to that just doing a, you know, a decent day's work. Awful.
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1: Oh, let's end this afternoon with Tears for Fears, with a song that was written in the 80s. It's not literally true, but it's possibly more metaphorically true now than it has been for a while. Everybody wants to rule the world.

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1: Drive with Jenny Marchant.
2: Afternoon. Good to be with you around the Hunter this afternoon. Fans of Barbara Streisand, fans of Melinda Schneider, I have a double pass for you. I'm giving it away before 4 o'clock so you can go and see Melinda's show, a tribute to Barbara Streisand. Keep an ear out for your sound clue. It is coming up for you, I'm going to say, within the hour. So keep an ear out for that. Oh, there's plenty on the boil today. Don't you worry. I will keep you across it all. Let's jump straight into it with your three before three. $2 pool entry. What do you think about this? It has been a topic of conversation here over the last couple of weeks. Well, last night, City of Newcastle councillors voted to extend that reduced entry fee trial for pools around the city. So this includes Beresfield, Wallsend, Mayfield and Stockton. And there would be $2 entry to Lambton for concession card holders. Now, Lambton wasn't included in the trial over last summer, you might recall. The subsidised entry cost expected to cost ratepayers around $600,000 a year. The Lord Mayor Gavin Morris was on Breakfast this morning. He told Paul Culliver he felt that it was the right move.
3: It's changing habits. The usage has increased, and there were some fantastic numbers that

0: occurred during that trial. So, you know, I'm really hoping that those habits continually change. I think it's great, you know, for fitness, mental health, really important. That's why so many of the councillors supported this.
1: $2 pool entry. There you go. It's 3-3 now. Second thing for you to know this afternoon is that interest-free loans and cash subsidies are being offered to New South Wales residents. This is coming from the state government, and they say it would help improve access to technologies like solar panels and household batteries. So from today, homeowners with a combined household income of $210,000 or less can apply for a 10-year zero-interest loan of up to $15,000. What do you think? Would that help you? The Energy Minister is Penny Sharp. She says those loans can be accessed alongside existing federal government grants.
2: The Cheaper Home Battery Program from the Commonwealth's going extremely well. There's over 13,000 batteries being installed every month in New South Wales. But with this program, people can also get the extra discount. And we just hope for those that the upfront cost is too much at the moment, this will get them over the line.
1: That's the Energy Minister, Penny Sharp. Would that be useful for you? Is that something you will be taking the government up on? I wonder what you think. Now, a school in the Hunter has today challenged students and teachers to do a couple of thousand push-ups. What would inspire you to do a couple of thousand push-ups? Well, it might help you to know that this was all for a good cause and about starting some important conversations.
3: I want to start pushing for the youth to not hold in their emotions. You know, as a young lad who lost his dad when he was a young kid, it's been hard on me. But I use people like the Black Dog Institute and the push-up challenge. It gives awareness to this type of stuff. If you're a young kid out there, let it out. Let people know.
1: You're going to be hearing more there at St Mary's in Gateshead a little bit later on this afternoon, so keep an ear out for that. That's your 3 before 3. There is plenty more to come too, because right after the news, you'll find out about plans to make Maitland a hub for motorcycling in the Hunter. What do you think about that? They're talking speedway, driver training, a place for riders and enthusiasts to come together. We'll find out all about what is being discussed and where the plans are up to right after the 3 o'clock news. And the Energy and Climate Change Minister, Chris Bowen, has been in town today. He's been at a plant in Kooragang Island, takes carbon emissions, turns them into building materials. We'll find out a little bit more about that, as well as touch base with the Minister on some of those all-important projects around our region. So that's on the way for you this afternoon too. No major problems on our roads this afternoon. If there's anything that you want to report, anything you can see that we can't, the number is 0487 99 12 33 to text and 1300 33 12 33 to call.
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7: Adam Story with ABC News. The activist group GetUp has claimed responsibility for a rogue banner that mechanically unfurled behind Pauline Hanson during her National Press Club address in Canberra today. The sign featured an image of the One Nation leader and accused her of opposing pay rises for workers while getting one herself. Senator Hanson ignored the commotion it caused and used her wide-ranging speech to take aim at multiculturalism, attack net zero, promise a subscription model for the ABC and focus on transgender issues.
8: I am not opposed to transgender people. I am simply saying that a transgender woman should not be allowed into women's sport or into a woman's changing room, and likewise a transgender man.
7: Police say they're still searching for all those involved with the alleged kidnapping of Sydney 85-year-old grandfather Chris Bagsarian, with six men now facing court. A 19-year-old and 21-year-old who were arrested yesterday and charged with murder have today been refused bail. The grandfather was taken from his home in North Ryde in a case of mistaken identity in February. His remains were found 11 days later near a golf course in Pitt Town. Detective Stuart Gordon says police are increasingly seeing young men being hired to carry out such crimes.
9: They're young men. They're charged with murder, the most serious offence in the Crimes Act, carrying life imprisonment. Here are a group of young men who have perhaps thrown away the best years of their lives for some doing something just so.

0: staggeringly serious for nothing.
1: Queensland's CFMEU inquiry has heard the union generated millions of dollars in revenue from illegitimate workplace agreements. Kira Jones reports.
2: The CFMEU's finances are under scrutiny at the inquiry into the union's state division. Council assisting Andrew Marr KC told the hearing the union weaponised illegitimate enterprise bargaining agreements to boost its annual revenue.
3: The CFMEU was running a dark strategy, by which I mean it wasn't disclosing its strategy to its membership, and it was running it on a grand scale.
2: Mr. Mars says the so-called shadow financial operation had a far darker purpose of allowing the union to control the construction industry.
1: The Australian fashion retailer Glue Store has announced its permanent closure. Earlier this year, the company posted an $8.4 million loss. Glue Store is considered a high-end fashion retailer. It's no longer taking orders and is directing shoppers to other sites belonging to the owner's Ascent Group. National Senator Bridget McKenzie is urging Virgin Australia to reverse a decision to expire travel credits issued during COVID. In a financial outlook published earlier this year, the airline confirmed about $93 million are still being held in outstanding COVID travel credits. Customers have been told that they need to fly by June 30 if they wish to use those credits, but Senator McKenzie says that's unfair.
4: The least Virgin can do is make sure the hundreds of thousands of Australians whose cash is now sitting on the balance sheet of Virgin Australia, pay that money back, or at least extend it indefinitely so that they can take the flights they've paid for.
1: Virgin Australia says it sent out multiple direct reminders to customers with outstanding credits and repeatedly extended expiry dates. A retired British couple whose yacht had warning shots fired in its direction by a Russian warship in the English Channel have disputed Moscow's claim they made a dangerous approach. The BBC's Ellie Price reports.
5: The Russian Defence Ministry said the yacht had been on a dangerous approach towards its warship, and the crew fired into its path with rifles after making several attempts at contact over the radio. Jane and Alan Kelvey dispute that account and said when they heard five warning blasts from the frigate's horn, they changed their course, which they thought should have been the end of it. The couple were not injured and their boat was not damaged. The Russian Defence Ministry said its sailors had acted in strict accordance with international shipping regulations.
1: China says it'll take countermeasures in response to a new Taiwanese government website for Chinese nationals to report intelligence tips. Taiwan and China have long spied on each other. Taiwan's National Security Bureau unveiled the new website over the weekend, explaining it was offering a secure channel to what it says is an increasing number of people who are fed up with China's system and want change. And South Korea will shift a line running parallel to the military border with North Korea to narrow the area that restricts civilian access. Its defence minister says the new boundary will reflect an evolving security environment and be for the convenience of local residents. Scattered showers or rain areas developing in the far west tonight. Dry and partly cloudy elsewhere this afternoon, apart from the chance of showers in the far south and the far northeastern corner. Partly cloudy in Sydney this afternoon, a mostly sunny day tomorrow with a top of 23 and a shower or two on Friday and 21. 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
8: Afternoon, great to be with you. Hope your day has been a good one so far. Do you love motorcycles, speedway? Is that something you've been involved in one way or another? We do have a historic connection to Speedway in our region, of course. Now, Maitland Council is keen to make Maitland a hub for motorcyclists and the sport of Speedway as well into the future. It took a step in that direction at Council yesterday. You'll get the details on what's happening there soon. Are you a fan? Do you reckon we need more facilities for motorcyclists if you ride or would like to? What about places to learn and train and ride? I know that's been an issue in the past. You're welcome to let me know what you think. My number's 0487 99 1233. If you want to send a text, you can also call on 1300 33 1233. And how many push-ups do you reckon you could get through? Well, me? I reckon about 0.75 of a push-up, less than one. Some staff and students at a school in Gateshead today, though, answered the call to pump out some push-ups for a very good cause. I'll take you there. You'll find out how it all went down. So many push-ups being completed in Gateshead today. So keep an ear out. That's on the way for you shortly. Also this afternoon, though, your chance to win another double pass to go and see Melinda Schneider's show, The Way We Were. It's coming to the Civic Theatre. It's her celebration of Barbara Streisand's work and career and talent. So a lot of beautiful music to enjoy there. If you would like to go along and see it on us, that double pass is going to be given away before 4 o'clock this afternoon. That's my little tip for you. So you'll want to be close to the phone. You'll want to call me when you hear my sound clue, because you'll need to answer the question and be the first correct caller if you want to win that double pass. So that is on the way for you this afternoon in the next, I'm going to say, 45 to 50 minutes or so. So don't go far away. Now, around the Hunter this afternoon, it has come over a bit cloudy in Newcastle. Indeed, the Bureau is saying it could be a partly cloudy afternoon. Light winds with temperatures as high as 23 today. Tomorrow, mostly sunny. Friday, maybe some showers coming in, particularly around the Upper Hunter. And then just the slight chance of showers for your Saturday. In terms of our roads this afternoon for the early peak, you'd say, the school traffic and so on, things are looking pretty clear. If you've spotted anything, though, that's just not popped up yet on the live traffic website, or you can add to how things are looking on your commute, just use those numbers, 1300 33 1233 to give me a call. 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
8: Good to have you here too at 3:08. Could Speedway make a comeback in Maitland? Maitland's actually considered the birthplace of Speedway by many. There was a race meet held at the showground there in 1923. And now Maitland councillors are keen to explore the creation of a regional motorcycling facility there. Councillor Warwick Penfold is a motorcycling enthusiast and has been part of council's push for more recognition and services in the city for a while now. Good afternoon, Councillor Penfold.
12: G'day, Jenny. How are you this afternoon?
8: Well, thank you. Councillors considered this at council yesterday and agreed to work towards a hub for motorcycling in Rutherford. Now, what would that hub involve?
12: Yes, no, we did. So it was actually the 23rd of December 1923 that the first Speedway meeting, professional race meeting in the world started. So we hold that claim to fame, but currently at the moment we don't have a track. So the resolution from council last night, which I've sort of been pushing for and progressing with, is to work with the current Maitland District Motorcycle Club that's out there on the site in Kyle Street at Rutherford. They've got a lot of unutilised land out there around them that's not being used currently. But what we're trying to look at doing is doing a master plan and progress to other planning to see what other facilities, rider training, trying to bring Speedway back to Maitland and other disciplines of motorcycling to Maitland. So it all starts with the master plan. Let's see what's possible on that site, what we can fit on, and what we can do to work with the Maitland District Motorcycle Club to make it all work.
8: Mm, so is the land already owned by council?
12: The council already owned all the land, absolutely. Mm-hmm. And like I said, the Maitland District Motorcycle Club run their motocross meetings there, but there's mm-hmm. a lot of land that still can be utilised, and the club only have so much resources and ability and manpower and all that sort of stuff. When I started looking around sort of last year, and you might remember talking to me at the end of last year after we had a motorcycle forum to draw some interest in motorcycling in general, they sort of expressed that you know, the land's out here and we need some help. We can't do everything by ourselves. And so, you know, that's where we are. We're putting our money where our mouth is, so to speak, and master planning the site, see what is possible. And we're hoping that that's going to be able to accommodate rider training, speedway track, you know, and other disciplines of motorcycling.
8: Okay. So I take your keenness on the tradition or the historical ties to Speedway in Maitland in the past. But putting that to one side, why does Maitland need this?
12: Maitland needs this. The Hunter Valley needs this. So we have at the moment, there is a...

0: there's technically a track out at Currie. That track hasn't been utilised much in the last couple of years for various reasons, but the landowner of that property out there is going to be taking that back in the coming sort of months or years. So that's going to disappear. We have lots of riders and speedway riders in Maitland, but they have to just travel a very long way to go to it. So we used to have, I don't know how old some of your listeners are, but we used to have the Motodrome at Tomago. So I remember going there as a teenager, where we used to have thousands every Friday and Saturday night. So hopefully that will be duplicated again, and we can all bring it all back to Maitland. Build
1: for
0: them,
1: those,
0: they will come.
1: For those who aren't familiar with Speedway, this is competitors on motorcycles competing in speed, talent, skills, that kind of thing?
0: Absolutely it is, yeah. And they're really short, sharp races. So a whole race, a four-lap race with four riders sort of is finished in about 1 minute.
1: Mm-hmm.
0: So just to give you a bit of an indication, you know, we currently have, someone's going to pull me up here, but we have about four riders competing in the World Championship out of the top 16 in the world. And I think the last GP might have been in Manchester in the UK, and Australia finished first, second and third. And that's pretty outstanding results considering the lack of facilities and things that we have here. So,
1: Councillor Warwick Penfold is with me on 1233 Drive, and you're welcome to join in the conversation on 0487 99 1233. Councillor Penfold, so in terms of what happens now, council staff go away and prepare a master plan for the site. That's really my understanding of master planning in council terms, is that it's really just figuring out what might be possible. You need to have that in place before you can go and seek funding, for instance. But would a speedway track be a separate facility to the driver training that you've talked about? Like, do we need multiple different spaces, or would one, say, the track used for speedway also be able to be used for driver training and the other kinds of purposes you want to see happen here?
0: It'll be a different space, likely all on the same property, or we are actually talking to the state government at the moment with the block of land that's right next door, which they've just had to remediate after some unsavoury activities on that block of land. They've remediated that now and the state government own it. They're not sure which direction they're going with that land. So we've reached out and expressed interest in that land, and that portion of land would be used for rider training. And not just rider training, we would probably look at trying to get it into more education for kids and some of these motorcycles. And you would have heard about the motorcycles that are racing around on the roads, unregistered and causing a little bit of trauma. Trying to do some education for e-bikes and scooters and all those sort of things on that land if that become available. But like we said, it all comes down to a master plan. And like you said, a master plan is exactly that. It's just planning the whole site, sort of mapping it all out to see what actually is possible, what we can fit on there, what we can do, and get it what we call shovel ready before we can look at some funding and how to operate it. But it all starts with that master plan.
1: Is there much evidence or research into providing spaces for people to race or, you know, meet under sanctioned and regulated conditions, whether or not that takes away some of the unregistered activity that we see?
0: You're not going to get a lot of these people that are doing unregistered illegal activities sort of come into registered space, but, you know, anything's going to help to a degree. So some of those kids will, especially if it's affordable. But I think it's more around education.
1: Okay.
0: Like if we can do education with rider training, and I'm really drawing a long bow here, but we can really then start reaching out to schools and school children around that age about getting their licenses and all that sort of stuff to the safety and all that sort of thing. So,
1: okay.
0: Well, we've got to start somewhere, and we've got to have a hub for it where we can at least start having the conversations with these people.
1: We will see what comes next with council staff due to report back, towards the end of
0: December.
1: The year. Yeah.
0: Yep.
1: Thank you very much for telling me a little bit about the vision as you see it and as council has been discussing. We'll look forward to seeing what happens in the future.
0: All starts with the plan. Thank you.
1: Thank you, Councillor Warwick Penfold there. What do you reckon? We're talking a regional motorcycling hub at Maitland. Council staff going off to work on a draft master plan, kind of a document now, and see what can come from there. Do you reckon we need something like that in the Hunter? Is Maitland the right place for it? What do you think would be the benefits, the outcomes of having something like that? You're welcome to let me know. 1300 33 1233 to give me a call. You can also text on 0487 99 1233. A little bit of an

0: update on a story that has been on my mind for a couple of weeks now. This is Mary the Tasmanian Devil. Are you across this? Mary broke out of her quarantine enclosure on the Gold Coast 2 weeks ago. Mary was in Paradise Country. This is like a kind of a theme park slash wildlife park. She was in quarantine there. She got out. They found out one morning when they went to, you know, check in on everyone and she wasn't there. It has been 2 weeks now. They had a search operation. There were drones, sniffer dogs, all kinds of things happening to try to find Mary. Well, we found out today that Mary was located in bushland, about 2 kilometres from the park. She was in what they're describing as an unstable condition, which is very, you know, concerning, but has had some vet care, is now in a stable condition. There's further testing to be done. But Mary is back in safe hands. The Tasmanian devil that was hanging out in the bush in the Gold Coast for 2 weeks. I'm glad she's now being looked after. Mary, the Tassie devil.
1: Mornings with Kylie Morris.
2: I'm sure this isn't an easy conversation for you to have with firefighters who you've just met.
3: Actually, I think the mess table and sitting around chewing on the fat in a station is vital to mental health.
1: ABC Newcastle.
0: Kylie Morris is back with you tomorrow morning. Now, one of our local schools put out a challenge to students, to staff, and it all came down to cranking out some push-ups. How did it go? Well, you'll find out right after Boston More Than a Feeling on this big day at St. Mary's in Gateshead there. 18 past 3 now.

0: Boston, more than a feeling at 21 past three. I've had a text from Jeff, who's in Maitland, on that issue of motorcycling, and says, I hope my already exorbitant rates in Maitland aren't going to this motorcycle idea. Jeff, might be something for you to take up with your local councillors. So I appreciate you texting in 0487 99 1233, on 1233. ABC Newcastle Drive. My name's Jenny Marchant. It's Wednesday afternoon. I have a double pass to give away for you to go and see Melinda Schneider's tribute to Barbara Streisand. Stay with me. Your chance to win that is not too far away at all now. But look, if you're being honest, how many push-ups do you reckon you could do right now? If you're at home, maybe you can clear some space. You could be on your toes, or my preference, to be on the knees. And look, feel free to text me. Let me know how many push-ups you can do in a row without stopping. Do you think you could do more than 3,000? What about 3,307? That is what students and teachers at St Mary's Catholic College in Gateshead were challenged to do today. It was to raise awareness of mental health and spark some important conversations. Our reporter, Larice Dixon, went along and was put to the test.
1: Push-up girl! Doing great!
2: 38!
3: Wow! 40 push-ups. What's your name?
4: My name is Lucas.
3: You just did 40 push-ups.
4: Yeah.
3: Have you been training for that?
4: Years, I guess, yeah. I'm just real strong, you know. Hate to brag, but yeah.
3: Go, girls. They're in sync. How many did you do?
5: I think I did 11. 15.
3: Oh my gosh, girls, what's the technique? What do you have to do to try and get as many?
6: It's all a mind game. It's all a mind game.
7: Hi, I'm Brett Donohue. I'm principal here at St Mary's Catholic College in Gateshead.
3: There's a lot happening. There's music going on. There's lots of chatter. There's lots of colour, actually, today.
7: It's an outstanding occasion, which we've been running since 2022, actually. It's called our Push-Up Challenge, to which we really raise awareness for mental health. And I'll get out there and try myself, and across all the staff will. I think last year we raised thousands of push-ups, but every push-up is done in solidarity for those in need. And I can't be any more proud, particularly of our students, because it is students that simply run this, and it is that sense of community and that idea of ready to serve, which is our school motto, is what we're all about. And this is just one example of what we do every year in terms of empowering our students to make a difference to the lives of others.
3: Danique, what year are you in?
5: Year 11.
3: How have you prepared for today's push-up challenge? Have you been training for it?
5: To be honest, no. I've just been trying to get up everybody's spirit about it, trying to get all the kids together.
3: What is the challenge today? What do you have to do?
5: Okay, so we're trying to get the houses to get as much push-ups as possible. I'm pretty sure we're trying to get over 3,000 push-ups today to beat last year's score, but pretty much we're just trying to get everybody to be enthusiastic about it and just give their best with the push-ups that they have in their system, you know?
3: What? How many was that?
6: 15?
3: 15? Did you do them all on your toes?
5: Yeah.
3: How could you possibly do that on your toes? What's the secret?
5: Keep trying.
3: Have you guys done it yet?
5: Yeah.
3: So how many did you guys do straight without stopping?
5: 20.
3: On your toes?
5: Oh, yeah.
3: My gosh. What's a secret? How can I get better at push-ups? What do you reckon I should do?
8: You just gotta, like, get your elbows out.
3: Oh, so not do elbows in too much?
8: No.
9: Hi, my name's Jackie Moriarty. I'm the Student Pastoral Council Coordinator here at St Mary's Gateshead.
3: Jackie, what would you say the students get out of running in this activity?
9: I think a lot of it is about that sense of belonging. We really pride ourselves here at St Mary's on being a community, a place where students feel safe and, as I said, have that sense of belonging. So it really allows them to step into that, connect with their students, their peers, and just that whole school coming together. I think the students get a lot out of.
3: Alex, you're in Year 11 at school. How many years have you been involved in the push-up challenge?
10: I did it back in 2022 with my brother when it started. I kind of slacked a bit with the past few years, but I'm back again. I want to start pushing for the youth to not hold in their emotions. You know, as a young lad who lost his dad when he was a young kid, it's been hard on me. But I use people like the Black Dog Institute and the push-up challenge. It gives awareness to this type of stuff. If you're a young kid out there, male, female, even if you're an old person, don't keep it in. It's not good for you. Let it out. Let people know.
3: How do you think we could encourage more conversations among young people like yourself?
10: I know for me when I was younger, I didn't like speaking out. I think we really need to push that speaking out's not weak for young men. Young men who are out there, they don't want to speak to people. Even if you don't want to speak to several people, you've got to find that one person, whether it be a friend, a parent, a teacher, people like the Black Dog Institute or the Kids Helpline. You need to reach out. Don't let it stay in because it'll build up and it won't be good for you.
3: Have you been practicing your push-ups?
10: Yeah, I go to the gym every afternoon, you know.
3: So do you have any tips for us if we want to get down and do push-ups, especially during the month of June for the push-up challenge?
10: Push-ups can be different. You have different types. You just got your regular, just up and down. You can do it on your knees if you're not as strong in the upper body and core. There's also expert military, which is keep in, down, up, up, down.
3: I reckon I'll be doing it on the knees. I don't know whether I'm military expert level. Alex, how many did you do then?
10: I got no clue. I want to say 20.
3: 20?
10: Yeah, right.
3: That's amazing. Do you reckon you could do more next time?
10: Yeah, hopefully. I'm always training for it every year.
3: How many did you do?
2: 32.
3: Woo! Good job, girls! What year are you guys in? Are you guys
11: seven.
12: Year seven.
3: Have you done it yet?
12: Yeah.
3: How many did you guys do?
12: We both did 40.
11: Yeah.
3: Together or separately?
12: We did it like at the same time. So we did 40 each.
3: How do you find it so far? Is it fun?
12: It's pretty fun.
13: Shall we go out and do more?
12: Yeah, let's go.
3: Okay, go.
12: Yeah.
3: Good luck, girls.
0: How about that? What a day. That was our reporter, Larice Dixon, at St Mary's Catholic College in Gateshead, where students and teachers were taking part in the push-up challenge today, raising money and awareness around mental health. They did 3,307 push-ups, and that's honouring the number of lives lost to suicide in Australia in 2024. Now, the push-up challenge continues all month. You can take part. You can sign up for free. It's thepushupchallenge.com.au. And while we have these kinds of conversations, which, you know, can be difficult, I want to remind you that if you need some support, if you need someone to talk to, you can contact Lifeline. The number's 13 11 14. That's 13 11 14. John's at Belmont asked you how many push-ups you do, how many you could do. John says 60 every day except for Friday. That's beer day. So you do 60 push-ups every day except for Friday. John, I'm incredibly impressed. You give yourself Friday off for beer day. I mean, I wonder if there's a way of incorporating the two of them, but I appreciate your commitment to the push-ups. 60 is impressive. Thank you very much. I do a walk every morning. I know it's very different to push-ups. I do a walk every morning except for Friday. I also take that day off, John. Because I like to get the house in order on a Friday morning rather than exercise. I like to come home to an organised house on Friday is kind of my plan in my week. But John, I appreciate yours. 60 push-ups. Anyone doing more than that daily? I don't reckon you are. 0487 99 1233 though, if you want to let me know about the number of push-ups you are pumping out daily and whether you're doing more than John. Now, it's nearly 3:30, which means news headlines are on the way. Dave Anderson will be here to check in on surf conditions, weather and traffic, all of those things. Can it-

0: But it is time. I want to give away a double pass for you to go and see the incredible talents of Melinda Schneider. Her Barbara Streisand-inspired concert at the Civic Theatre, it's called The Way We Were. Now, if you want to win today's double pass, you have to name the film or the musical that this Barbara Streisand sound clue is from. You'll want to be quick on the phone. 1300 33 1233 is the number that you'll be calling. Here is your sound clue. I need to know what film or musical this Barbara Streisand sound clue is from.
1: Papa, can you hear me?

0: beautiful voice there. What film or musical is that Barbara Streisand sound clue from? I don't need the name of the song. I need the name of the production, I guess you'd say. 1-300-33-1233. First correct caller is going to win that double pass today. So call in now. We are going to get the news headlines though with Carly. Hello, Carly.
1: Afternoon, Jenny. Making news this hour, a woman accused of slavery offences while supporting Islamic State in Syria has had her bail application refused. It's alleged Zainab Ahmed ordered a slave to do chores and prevented her from leaving the house after the accused's father purchased the Yazidi teenager for $10,000. Activist group GetUp has claimed responsibility for a rogue banner that mechanically unfurled behind Pauline Hanson during her National Press Club address in Canberra today. The sign featured an image of the One Nation leader and accused her of opposing pay rises for workers while getting one herself. The state government has announced Maitland Grosvenor High will be relocated to a new site to meet the needs of the area's growing population. The site of the new school will be announced later this year once commercial negotiations are finalised. And Newcastle Council will write to the state government in a bid to bring a live site to the city for the FIFA Men's World Cup. Newcastle doesn't have any free outdoor areas planned for fans to watch upcoming Socceroo games at this year's World Cup. There'll be more news at 4 o'clock.
0: Thank you very much, Carly Cook there from the 1233 newsroom. Yeah, Pauline Hanson's National Press Club address, very interesting, that banner that unfurled behind her, as Carly said, GetUp later on claiming responsibility for that, but a really wide-ranging press club address. You can go back and catch it on ABC iView if you missed it live. She vowed to introduce nuclear energy to Australia, spoke to multiculturalism, plans to cut the ABC and SBS, spoke to transgender rights too. So if you'd like to go and take a look, it's there on iView. You can also catch up. ABC News Online was kind of following it through a live blog, and it's kind of pulled out some of the major points in headlines that you can click and go through. I'll certainly have more for it on you though, more on that for you as we go through the afternoon together though. So keep an ear out for that. But yeah, Pauline Hanson making that address at the National Press Club today. We want to give away a double pass to go and see Melinda Schneider's tribute to Barbara Streisand. It's at Newcastle Civic Theatre, 27th of August. I have played a sound clue for you. I've asked you to let me know what Barbara Streisand film or musical you think it's from.
2: Papa, can you hear me? Papa, can you see me?

0: Okay, taking a crack at my question today is Fran from Newcastle West. G'day, Fran.
1: Good afternoon, how are you?
0: I'm well, thank you. You're a fan of Barbara Streisand, Melinda Schneider.
1: I think she's just amazing.
0: Yeah, what a voice, hey?
1: Absolutely.
0: Now, do you know what film or musical that sound clue is from?
1: Is it from Yentl?

0: Fran, you are correct. Well done. You're going along to see the show. She won the Golden Globe for Best Director for that one, her directorial debut. Did you know that?
1: No, I didn't know that, but that's a pretty, it's a very unusual movie too, isn't it?
0: I got to be honest with you, I haven't seen it. I think it's going to have to be on my list of things to watch this weekend. Apparently, they filmed it in very long takes without cuts because that's what she was used to with a background in theatre. That's what you get when you've got a multiple, triple, double, quadruple threat like Barbara Streisand, I reckon, Fran.
1: I reckon she's just amazing. And even now, she's still got a great voice.
0: Oh, she sure does. Okay, well, you're going to go and enjoy Melinda Schneider's tribute and celebration of Barbara Streisand. Congratulations, Fran. Hold on the line, okay?
1: Thank you.
0: Fran from Newcastle West wins today's double pass. I've got another one to give away tomorrow and again on Friday, so keep an ear out. Dave Anderson is here, Surf Report, on hold just momentarily so we can enjoy a little bit of Barbara Streisand. Hello, Dave.
2: G'day there, Jen.
0: How are things looking?
2: I heard she had her own shopping mall.
0: Oh, really?
2: Yeah.
0: Oh, I don't know about that.
2: That's one of those things that you read somewhere and years ago.
0: Let me see what the internet can tell me. You tell me how things look at the beach.
2: Look, it's not a bad afternoon up here. It's been cloudy throughout the afternoon, but we're just getting a few breaks in the cloud now. It's really nice with the sun out at the moment. Offshore winds out of the northwest.

0: all day. Yes, not pretty much, but all day. There's some nice clean conditions. It's just a little bit slow, the swell, but if you're prepared to wait, there's some nice set waves coming through. It's around the 2 to 3 foot mark. The swell's got a touch more round to the east-southeast this afternoon. Wind northwesterly at 5 to 8 knots. The low tide, well, that's at 338.6 per metre. Big high tide this evening, that's at 12 minutes past 10, 2.1 metres. Water temperature, that's down on 18 degrees. It's been a nice day for whale watching, but they were just telling me down at Swansea that earlier today they had a message come through that there's a whale trapped in a net 12 nautical miles off the coast. They sent a boat out with a few people searching for it, but couldn't see it or find it, and there's been nothing else said about it the rest of the day. So hope everything works out well for that, or maybe it's untangled itself.
1: Yeah, we're going to check in with Orca, the Marine Rescue Group, a little bit later on and see what they're seeing and hearing. Yeah,
0: but if you're looking for a surf this afternoon, when it's breaking, there's some nice waves at Newcastle Beach off the King Rock. Also at Bar Beach and the Cliff this afternoon. Dixon Park, it's just tending to close down on a very shallow bank there. And there's a couple of breaks at Pogonoski's and just to the northern corner, northern end of Merriweather Beach as well. Down at Swansea Heads, northwesterly winds there at 9 knots. The bar is calm. 0.5 metre seas and swell. The pressure there, 1,025. That's falling a little bit. 21 degrees. Port Stephens, winds around to the northeast up there. Inside waters are slight. That breeze is only 2 knots, by the way. No break on the shoals. Barometer down to 1,023. 71% humidity, 20 degrees. Tomorrow morning we start to see the early low tides at 5 o'clock, 0.3 of a metre this afternoon. Yes, it's well worth a surf if you're heading up for a late one or just a bit of a swim. I can even see a couple of people surfing in board shorts this afternoon.
1: Oh, practically tropical conditions.
0: Yes.
1: Dave, the internet certainly believes that Barbara Streisand has a shopping mall in her basement where instead of, you know, storing her things in storage units or, you know, cupboards and so on, she stores her things in this private shopping mall.
0: Oh, well, there we go. Right.
1: Yeah.
0: I did hear something.
1: How accurate the sources are, I cannot say, but that is certainly a wide-held belief. Thank you, Dave.
0: Okay, see ya.
1: Bye. Dave Anderson reporting in from down at the beach there. Let's take a look at your weather.
2: Weather.
1: Bit of cloud, light winds for this afternoon around the Hunter right now. Merriwar and Singleton on 19 degrees, Nobbies and Tocal on 20, Cessnock, Maitland, Scone and Williamtown all on 21 at the moment. Lake Macquarie's 22. Now, it looks like tomorrow will be pretty sunny. There could be some fog to start with, and temperatures tomorrow getting up as high as 22. Friday looks cloudy, and there's the very high chance of showers in the upper Hunter, medium chance of showers elsewhere. Saturday, just the slight chance of a shower. Bit of cloud and temperatures on Saturday up around 19 degrees.
2: Traffic.
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3: Hello, Jenny at Currycurry. There has been a car crash on Lang Street. Emergency services on site there, so just follow their directions if you are in that area. Traffic heading away from the centre of town on Lang Street is fairly heavy, so just be prepared for some delays there. Through Woodrising, there's some slow southbound traffic down Toronto Road as you head towards Fennel Bay. TC Frith Avenue through Bullaroo, also busy as you head towards Spears Point. Traffic looking okay, though, along the Esplanade through Warners Bay. Delays, too, along Hillsborough Road through Hillsborough and Newcastle Road looking busy through Jesmond as well. In the Upper Hunter, there's also some slow traffic down the New England Highway through McDougall's Hill to Singleton. To the public transport, no major disruptions to the trains on the Central Coast and Newcastle line or Hunter line at the moment. You can also check the latest using a transport app or transportnsw.info. And for the traffic information, head to livetraffic.com.
1: 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Bronwyn Martin there from the Transport Management Centre. It's 19 to 4.
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1: That's where you are right now. Great to have you here too. We've had a little bit of news through from Singleton Council this afternoon relating to damaged headstones at Sedgefield Cemetery. You might remember we were reporting on this just a week or so ago, I think it was. The council believes that there was an incident there at the cemetery around the 26th, 27th of May with 7 headstones damaged there. Council met last night in Singleton and resolved to use the mayoral relief

Leaf Fund to restore or replace those seven headstones. So the mayor, Councillor Sue Moore, has said she's very pleased that they're in a position where they can provide some comfort by taking care of the replacement or restoration of the damaged memorials and headstones. They say they'll do that in consultation with the affected families. So as well as using that mayoral relief fund to restore or replace those seven headstones, Councillor Moore is also saying there is a proposal that any remaining funds be used to install security measures at the cemetery. So a report to come looking at options like a gate, lighting, CCTV, what the cost of those kinds of measures would be. The mayor has said that there is a need to improve security at the cemetery. There was a similar incident in 2019 where 36 headstones were affected. It's obviously really upsetting for family and those with loved ones in the cemetery. So apparently there's already some investigations going into what can be done to deter those kinds of things happening in that area again. And more to come on that. But for now, the mayoral relief fund being used by Singleton Council to restore or replace those seven headstones that were damaged by vandalism at Sedgefield Cemetery. 27 to 4 now, 1233 ABC Newcastle Drive. Do you have in your life a favourite band, favourite sports team? Maybe you're a diehard Knights fan. Maybe you've been to, you know, the particular concert of a band many times. I'm interested to know how you react when you're in front of that sporting team, that band, that artist. Have you ever been overcome, overwhelmed? You know, we see this vision of women mostly, let's say, overcome with emotion, like Beatlemania is what I'm thinking of, the height of Beatlemania, women fainting, crying, screaming. And then we also, you know, see it happening. I saw beautiful, frankly, visions, videos of people being overcome at the Eras Tour, Taylor Swift, like this emotion that people feel when the artist walks out onto the stage. And you know what? The tears just flow. Have you ever been overwhelmed by emotion at a concert, a performance, a sporting game even? I'd love to know about it if you have. My next guest is going to share her experience with you on this. She's been looking into it, actually, on what goes on when we're seeing these performers, these clever, talented people one way or another that we're big fans of. So stay with me as we take a closer look at that. But let me know, have you ever experienced that Tears coming, overwhelming emotion, maybe at a concert or performance of some kind. I'd love to know if you've been in that situation, and more conversation to come on that. But first of all, on 1233 Drive, the Eurythmics at 3:45, Who's That Girl?

0: Eurythmics, Who's That Girl? On 1233 ABC Newcastle, it's 12 to 4. Hey, here's a question. Let's be real. Let's be honest. Have you ever felt a little bit emotional, maybe even teared up, started crying at a music concert or at a sports game? You know, maybe just you saw that amazing moment from the band or the artist and you were just overcome. You just couldn't help it. This afternoon, we want to talk about being a big fan and how these emotions come over us, maybe at various times in our fandom and experiencing that in our lives. It's been on the mind of Caitlin Romanis. She's a local scientist, childhood cancer researcher who regularly pops in, though, to share a bit of her life outside of all that. Hello, Caitlin.
1: Hi, guys.
0: Hello. Now, we are going to talk about some examples of this in your life, and Fleur's going to pop in a little bit later on too, Fleur Drive producer, and let us know a little bit about how this happens in her life. But Caitlin, what's brought you to this topic today? What's been going on in your life?
1: I think maybe a little bit of insecurity is where it started from. I spent a couple of days thinking that I was maybe a little bit obsessive.
0: Mm-hmm.
1: And I then realized that maybe we're all a little bit obsessive in our own ways.
0: Mm-hmm.
1: And this has sort of come from growing up, I had all of the Harry Potters.
0: Yeah.
1: I now, as an adult, have three, maybe four complete collections of those books. My dad cried in 2005 when the West Tigers won the grand final.
0: Wow.
1: Got a mate called Joseph who now has more houseplants than he does house.
0: Okay.
1: So there's these little examples of obsessive fan culture everywhere in our lives. And it really, I guess, came to a head when I announced to some friends and family over the last week that I've kind of impulsively decided to book a flight to London to go see my favorite band play a concert. And nobody batted an eye. Everyone was like, yep, that's expected. That is normal.
0: That checks out.
1: Adult behavior. And I was like, oh, is it? I think that's a bit weird. So I then went on a little rabbit hole to work out why we tick the way that we do and why we have such intense obsessive tendencies with what we're a fan of.
0: Yeah, this is because you've got a science brain, right? Like you love to read what the research has told you about something once it's on your mind. Okay, first of all, though, tell me, what is this band that's got you going to London to see a concert?
1: 21 Pilots.
0: 21 Pilots.

0: taking my time off.
1: Okay. That's cool.
2: We'll call it an acquired taste. The millennial is definitely coming out.
1: I love that. Okay. So how do you reckon you're going to feel once you've flown all the way around the world and 21 Pilots come out?
2: I don't know. It's almost like this static feeling. Like I booked the flights last night and I kind of didn't sleep. So I've just sort of been awake and then, oh, it's real. It's happening.
1: Okay.
2: But based on some previous experiences that I have, I think I'm going to have a very intense

0: potentially very verbal response to seeing them play live.
1: Yeah, okay, because we've been talking about the emotions that can come out when you see your favourite artist or, you know, an amazing performance on stage. Fleur Connick, Drive producer, has popped in to share hers. Hello, Fleur.
2: Hello.
1: Hello. What have you seen and how did you feel?
2: Yeah, well, like what you were saying growing up, like I didn't really relate to that in terms of having, oh, I guess there was books

0: at Laneway Festival, and we weren't even like, we were way, it was so huge crowd. Mm-hmm. We weren't even close. I was watching her on a big screen.
1: Mm-hmm.
0: And, yeah, I just wasn't expecting it, but basically just started bawling. And it's never happened to me before. I've seen so many live gigs and artists I love play, but Claro was one. She got me.
1: Here she is. Okay.
2: Yeah.
1: You're holding it together now, Fleur, which is good. It's the live. It's something about being there in a crowd, right?
0: She we were laughing before. Bit of a different vibe to 21 Pilots.
1: Mm.
0: But yeah, like I have listened to I think every one of her albums and songs. So yes, and she did get me through. Like there was like it takes you back to that time of your life. She got me through some stuff. So maybe that there was that part.
1: There you go.
0: Don't know.
1: Maybe.
0: But she, as soon as I was there and she started singing, I was watching her on a screen.
1: Okay.
0: And yeah, it just came. I couldn't help it.
1: Has this ever happened to you? Let us know. 0487 991233 is our text line. Caitlin, have you, okay, so you may well feel overwhelmed. By the time you get to London, you'll be jet lagged. It'll be the whole thing. And you're seeing 21 Pilots. Has this happened to you before in a concert? Have you felt this kind of emotion? Have you?
3: Yes.
1: Had a little sob in a gig?
3: It wasn't a little sob. It was heart-wrenching, embarrassing. The people that were with me were side-eyeing and trying to edge away. I bawled the entire way through the Fall Out Boy concert in 2018.
1: What's going on? Why do we have that kind of reaction to one of our, you know, favourite bands or being in a big concert, that kind of emotion? I know you put your scientist hat on to look into this. What did you find? What can you tell us?
3: We've actually, all three of us, I think, have already hit on it, on parts of it already. Yeah. So we'll start with the fact that it's social. So we've got a big crowd. The crowd is a really important part of this.
1: Mm-hmm.
3: And psychologists explain it by referring to it as social identity theory. But basically what happens is we fall in love with something so intensely as fans that it no longer becomes an external entity. It becomes a part of us.
1: Oh.
3: And so when we get to experience it or share that in a crowd, suddenly we have this intense moment of self-realization and this shared identity, keeping in mind that we're pack animals, we were evolved to do this, that we get something called collective synchrony.
1: Okay.
3: And we can actually share each other's experiences, each other's enjoyment, and it goes into a little bit why even if you as a person feel you're quite antisocial or maybe don't like crowds, when you're at that soccer, you're having the best time because the people that are around you are in the same fan tribe as you and you're able to bounce off. But that explains the psychology behind it. There's actually chemistry that's then layered beneath that.
1: Really?
3: Yeah, which is really exciting.
1: Chemistry comes into this.
3: I feel like every time I come here, I'm saying the same like chemical compounds and it's usually dopamine and adrenaline, which are both there. So dopamine is what's giving us that anticipation or that reward system. It's like, oh, yes, I got tickets, or they scored a goal, or Harry Styles flicked a, what are those things called when you're playing guitar, a guitar pick at me, right? Like that's that big, intense reward.
1: Mm-hmm.
3: We've then got adrenaline, which stresses us out. But basically, it's stress isn't always a bad thing. It's the thing that locks us into an experience and makes it really enjoyable. But the fun new chemical that I haven't spoken about before is oxytocin.
1: Right.
3: So you might have heard of this as like a cuddle hormone. Mothers tend to release it around their newborns. Mm. It helps pack bonds form.
1: Okay.
3: So that's the chemical that's actually driving that collective synchrony that we all experience when we're at concerts or when we're at festivals or when we're at a museum and we see a piece of art that is by our favorite artist. We get this shared chemical response that's happening in tandem. It's actually really beautiful on quite a cellular level. And then all of those systems sort of fire at once. We've got the chemical response. We've got the psychological response.
1: Mm.
3: Then we've just got the, hey, this is really fun. This is really novel, or this might be nostalgic. And then that leads to us having emotional breakdowns when we're seeing our favorite acts or our favorite teams live. So really, it's just a biological response that we can't control.
1: What I'm hearing is we shouldn't be embarrassed by it.
3: I have absolutely zero regrets about crying at Fall Out Boy, and I know I'm going to sell it to 21 Pilots.
1: The performance.

0: dances, sporting, musical, whatever they may be, that have brought tears to your eyes, have brought up that emotion in you? Is there anything that competes with Clairo, with Fallout Boy in your life? Let me know. 0487 99 1233. That's my text line. You can also give me a call on 1300 33 1233. Thank you very much.
1: Thank you.
0: Caitlin Romanis, Flowconic 2 Drive producer, joining Caitlin in the studio. Now, the 4 o'clock news is on the way. Pauline Hanson has addressed the press club for the first time today. I will share more of that with you after 4 o'clock. Pauline Hanson spoke about immigration policy, the cost of energy, shutting down SBS, restructuring the ABC. So a really wide-ranging speech given by Pauline Hanson this afternoon at the press club. I'll share more on that with you in the next hour, but keep an ear out in the news for details of that too. And the One Nation leader certainly touched on energy policy. Well, the Energy Minister, Chris Bowen, has been in our region today. He will join you after 4 o'clock as well. So keep an ear out. Lots to come.
2: Breakfast with Paul Culliver.
3: We've been wildly speculating.
4: It's also provided me with a list of things that people are thinking about pursuing. Like, I'm really interested in the firefighting championships and perhaps even the rocket landing. These are things that fascinate me.
2: ABC Newcastle.
0: That's where you are right now with the 4 o'clock news, only a moment away. Around the Hunter this afternoon, no major problems to slow you down. If you need to report anything, get in touch, let me know. As well as hearing from the Energy and Climate Change Minister in the next hour, you'll also be hearing from a young man, a local man, who is encouraging you to get along and participate in some Refugee Week events around our region, specifically a really tasty sounding event that's coming up at Jesmond on Friday. The Bright Nights Bazaar and Tasting Trail is coming up at Jesmond. Now, delicious foods. If you need more encouragement than that, we'll stick around, because in the next hour, Hamza is going to join you and let you know a little bit more about his experience moving to Newcastle as a refugee, but also the importance of events like Refugee Week. Hope you can stay with me for that on the way.
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0: Adam Storey with ABC News. The contentious gas project PEP 11 proposed for the Hunter and Central Coast has been rejected outright by the federal court after years of political and legal wrangling. Mary Louise Vince reports.
1: Asset Energy had been seeking to renew a gas exploration licence for 4,500 square kilometres off the New South Wales coast between the Northern Beaches and Newcastle. Earlier last year, the Commonwealth New South Wales Offshore Petroleum Joint Authority cancelled that licence, prompting Asset to seek a judicial review of the decision. Today, that application was thrown out by the federal court, dealing a significant blow to the project. The ABC understands Asset's parent company, BPH Energy, will remain in a trading halt until Friday morning while the judgment is reviewed.
0: A woman facing slavery charges after travelling to Syria to support Islamic State has had her bail application refused. James Oden reports from the Melbourne Magistrates Court.
2: The alleged victim described Zainab Ahmed as like the deputy of the house after the teenage girl was bought as a slave while living in Syria under Islamic State rule. The prosecution argued Ms. Ahmed had not renounced her support of the terrorist organisation. Chief Magistrate Lisa Hannan accepted this, saying the accused only made comments against ISIS after her arrest and during the bail process. The Chief Magistrate said compelling reasons were needed given the severity of the charges, and these had not been reached.
0: A 13-year-old Queensland boy who was allegedly preparing to carry out an attack at a local school will remain in custody after his bail application was rejected. He appeared in Maryborough Children's Court today, charged with one count each of preparation or planning to cause death or grievous bodily harm. The teenager was first arrested on May the 28th after police were called to a service station in Maryborough after reports of a person with a knife threatening staff. He was taken into custody and later released, but counter-terrorism detectives then searched a Maryborough home on May the 30th and seized several electronic devices. He was then charged. One Nation leader Pauline Hanson has vowed to introduce nuclear energy to Australia during her first speech to the National Press Club today. Her address, which was almost an hour long, covered her stance against multiculturalism, plans to cut the

0: ABC and her position on transgender rights. The speech was briefly interrupted when a protest banner mechanically unfurled behind her, with activist group GetUp later claiming responsibility for it. Senator Hanson outlined her party's stance against net zero, claiming the cost of energy is the main source of poverty in Australia.
1: One Nation will introduce nuclear energy. Let me be plain and clear. Our energy crisis is a product of failed energy policy, and this policy was supported years ago by major political parties and the big media giants. I have always opposed it.
0: Radio shock jock Kyle Sandilands has reached a settlement with KISS FM owner ARN over its cancellation of his $100 million contract. In a statement to the Australian Stock Exchange, the network says it's agreed to pay their former breakfast host $12 million. The company cancelled his contract after a 14-day suspension following an on-air row with his co-host Jackie Henderson. ARN says separate legal proceedings launched against them by Ms. Henderson, who was also sacked, are ongoing. US President Donald Trump has issued a rare public rebuke of Israeli military tactics in Lebanon targeting Hezbollah militants, saying it's unnecessary to bomb entire apartment buildings to hunt militants. In recent days, Mr. Trump has expressed his displeasure over Israeli attacks in Beirut that he says could endanger his interim peace deal with Iran. His complaint comes at a moment of rising tension between him and the Israeli Prime Minister, who has remained a key political ally despite occasional ups and downs between the two leaders over the years. Leaders at the G7 summit, meanwhile, have agreed to intensify pressure on Russia to end more than 4 years of war with Ukraine. President Vladimir Zelensky has met face-to-face with world powers in France, including US President Donald Trump. Mr. Trump says he'll do what he can to end the war in Ukraine and that Moscow should make a deal. Mr. Zelensky says discussions were positive and included receiving more help with sanctions on Russia's banking and military sectors. And a Tasmanian devil that broke out of a Gold Coast wildlife park earlier this month is now back in safe hands. She was found in bushland last night after escaping from the Paradise Country in Oxenford after leaping out of her quarantine enclosure 2 weeks ago. To the weather for this afternoon, scattered showers or rain areas developing in the far west tonight, dry and partly cloudy elsewhere apart from the showers in the far south and the far northeastern corner, partly cloudy in Sydney, mostly sunny tomorrow, 23. It's 4:05.
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4: Afternoon. PEP 11, a project that has a long history here, and as you might have just heard in the news, it's today been rejected outright by the federal court. The Energy Minister, Chris Bowen, has actually been in Newcastle this afternoon. Good timing. He'll join you shortly to cover that, as well as events that have brought him to the region today. And it's National Refugee Week, the theme A Million Stories. In about 20 minutes from now, you'll meet a Newcastle teenager advocating for the Hunter's refugee communities. Looking forward to getting into that. At Curry Curry, though, there's a crash involving a car and a pedestrian. Very concerning to hear about that. This is on Lang Street between Hedden Street and Cantwell Street. Moderate traffic conditions through there. The road is closed in an eastbound direction. So that's Curry Curry, Lang Street between Hedden Street and Cantwell Street. Please be really careful in the area. Emergency services are there. We understand the helicopter may be arriving, so you're being asked to avoid that area. Busy as it is, of course, Main Street of Curry Curry on an afternoon like today, but take care and let the emergency services do what they need to do. I'll keep an eye on it, share more as the afternoon goes on.
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4: It's 4:06. The Energy and Climate Change Minister, Chris Bowen's in our region this afternoon. He's just officially opened a clean technology facility on Kooragang Island. MCI Carbon is taking carbon emissions and changing it into new building materials for construction. It's been operating for a little while now, but had some VIPs on site for today's big event. Now, this comes on the same day as the gas project PEP 11 proposed for off the Hunter and Central Coast has been rejected outright by the federal court. A bit to discuss with the Minister, Chris Bowen, who spared us some time. Thank you and good afternoon, Minister.
5: Pleasure, Jenny. Good afternoon.
4: Let's start.

0: Thank you. Let's start with the event that brought you to the Hunter, this Kooragang Island facility, taking carbon dioxide emissions, turning them into building products, other materials. What kind of potential does that technology have to deal with carbon emissions in Australia?
1: It's got the potential to help. So this is a project that Sharon Clayton and I launched about 2 years ago. We started construction and then we come back today to finish the job and open the facility. So it's a project which takes carbon out of ammonia and then puts it into bricks and paper and tiles and carpet and all sorts of things, really, which stores the carbon and means that it's not released into the atmosphere. Now, obviously, we're doing a lot of work to reduce emissions and reduce emissions production, but there are sectors where it's hard to do that. And the next best thing to do is capture the emissions. And if you can capture it in things like bricks, it's not going anywhere and it replaces other products that would otherwise have to go into the brick to make it hard. So
0: does it remove an incentive for those industries that might find it difficult to reduce emissions?
1: No, there's plenty of incentive and need to do that. But as I said, there are industries where it's just very hard to reduce emissions and we need to find other ways to do that. And this is part of the many arrows we have at our disposal here. This is not a one-size-fits-all. Emissions reduction on site, actual technology to reduce emissions is very good, but it's not always easy. And whether it's brick making or cement making or fertilizer making, in some places it's harder than others. This is one technology which we can deploy. There's 50 jobs on Kooragang Island there now. So it's not jobs of the future, operating now. Highly skilled jobs, and that's great. And I think, this is going to reduce emissions or reduce carbon by 2,500 tonnes a year, create 10,000 tonnes of product, and that's just the start. Over time, we can build it into something even better.
0: Minister Bowen, to another issue on the boil this afternoon, the Federal Court has, rejected outright that PEP 11 project, an offshore gas exploration project off our coast. So as it stands now, that will not go ahead. What's your reaction to today's development?
1: Yeah, so obviously this is a welcome federal court decision which has upheld a federal government decision. I won't say too much about it because it's a court case. The relevant minister made the decision some time ago. That was appealed. That's okay. That's the way the law works. But the federal court has made the decision today to uphold the original decision, and so PEP 11 won't proceed.
0: In the government's view, does this decision mark the very end of PEP 11? Is it over now?
1: Well, there's always rights of appeal that people will consider. I won't comment too much on that, but, obviously it's better that the minister's decision's been upheld. That's a good thing.
0: What was wrong with the plan for PEP 11?
1: I think, it's not my portfolio, but I think the relevant minister took all the decisions, all the measures into account, made the decision. There's obviously very strong community views about that, which we understand, but the minister made the decision on the basis of the law with all the facts in front of them at the time, and the federal court has ruled that decision was properly exercised.
0: To matters remaining offshore from the Hunter, of course, Minister Bowen, you would be aware that the Hunter offshore wind zone remains a contentious issue here, particularly in Port Stephens. Now, you opened the area for research and demonstration licences in January. Your office has told the ABC that no licences have been granted at this time. Is offshore wind off the Hunter dead in the water?
1: No, but it's taking longer to get up and running than many people hoped. It is controversial, as you said. I accept that. There's plenty of strong support. There's some people against it. That's understandable. We've dealt with a lot of those issues. If there is an R&D licence issued to try and show that it is viable in the Hunter, then there will certainly be consultation around that. Any particular licence issued would go through the normal process of consultation.
0: Has anyone applied for a licence?
1: Not at this point. And if there was, then that would go through all the normal consultation process.
0: Why do you think no one's taking you up on that?
1: I think offshore wind around the world does have an important role to play. I was just in Europe looking at, seeing offshore wind as part of my meetings. It is happening around the world, but it is proving more difficult at this point. Technologies do go through sort of cycles. For example, batteries, the cost of batteries has come down dramatically. That hasn't happened with offshore wind just yet, but that doesn't mean that in the longer term it won't become more viable, and indeed around the world there are investments happening, but markets like Australia, which is very late to offshore wind, the rest of the world's been doing it a lot longer than us, are finding it's taking a little bit longer.

0: why is Australia having a harder time with this industry than other countries? We had Nova Castrian Wind walk away from a feasibility licence, and now nobody applying for research and demonstration. Why is Australia having a hard time with this?
1: Because it's been up and running in Europe, for example, for 30 years. You know, when you've got an industry that's worked for a long time, you find that the industry is more developed, easier to do. Where you're starting an industry from scratch and you're late to it, it will take longer and will become more challenges. That's certainly the case. We accept that, understand that. There are some technologies which will happen quicker and be cheaper and really knock it out of the park, like we're doing with batteries. We're leading the world in batteries at the moment in Australia. Others will take longer and be more difficult.
0: Is the government then still committed to this project and offshore wind in the Hunter?
1: Well, when you say a project, we've never put a particular project up. That's up to the private sector.
0: The concept of offshore wind in the Hunter.
1: Concept, sure. Yeah, well, as I said, we've declared the zone, which means it is open for people to make submissions. Whether those submissions occur or not is a matter for the private sector ultimately. As I said, there are other offshore wind zones which are more advanced, like Gippsland, where it is proceeding. Newcastle and Hunter is not at the top of the list at the moment in terms of projects that are proceeding. That is true. The private sector will decide whether to come forward with those proposals or not.
0: Does that research and demonstration, the availability of research and demonstration licences lapse at some point, or do you keep this open to see what happens?
1: Yeah, it's open to see what happens. Research and development projects or demonstration projects are useful to show that it's viable and to learn things as you go for the industry. That's useful, but it's up to the private sector to come forward with proposals.
0: The Energy and Climate Change Minister, Chris Bowen, is with me on 1233 Drive. He's been in our region today. Minister Pauline Hanson addressed the National Press Club for the first time today. She described the government's net zero nonsense, what she described as a failing energy policy. We do have this issue in the Hunter, the transition from coal to renewable energy, and it comes at a time when the popularity of One Nation is increasing locally. Has the federal government, misread the mood in the Hunter when it comes to the energy transition?
1: I don't think so, and I get a lot of support for policies in the Hunter, seeing jobs created today, 50 jobs at Kooragang Island. We're supported.
0: 50 highly skilled jobs on Kooragang Island, though, doesn't, replace a mine when it closes, for instance.
1: No, but that's one project. We've also launched the solar foundry in the Hunter, making solar panels in Australia, in New South Wales, for the first time in many, many years. Jobs across the board. And look, people understand, I think, vast majority of people, climate change is real. Pauline Hanson denies that. She denies the science of climate change. Most people don't. Most people accept that climate change is real. It's also the case that renewable energy is the cheapest form of energy. We've started to see energy bills come down now, and there's a lot of jobs to be created. Yes, there is economic change. You can pretend that's not happening, like Pauline Hanson, and pretend the world is changing, that 80% of our trading partners are committed to net zero, or you could acknowledge climate change is real. There's economic opportunities and challenges from time to time, but opportunities as well. And places like the Hunter, with all the energy skills that the Hunter's had over so many generations, are well placed to take those opportunities. And under this government, will.
0: Well, and this is all happening though with One Nation rising in popularity here. What has Labor failed to explain this properly? Act fast enough? Well, and how will you address that in the Hunter?
1: By delivering and doing the sorts of things we're doing today. Now, I'm a regular visitor of the Hunter. I think I've been 16 times in my time as minister, opening new projects, delivering jobs, delivering progress, and talking about the benefits. There's a long way to the next election. Some people might think the next election has been decided. People said Labor wasn't going to win the last election too. We put our case to the people. We earn every vote. We treat every voter with respect. We put our case. I don't believe the next election's been decided either way. I believe we have to earn every party has to earn the respect of the voters and put its plans forward. We'll be putting our plans forward. We'll be putting our progress forward. We'll be putting our achievements forward. Pauline Hanson obviously will do the same in terms of her plans. To the degree she's got them, she doesn't believe in climate change. She doesn't believe in renewable energy. The majority of Australians do. I mean, Australians are getting on with it. The Hunter is, for example, one of the leading places for the take-up of our cheaper home batteries policy. The electorate of Hunter is in the top 10 electorates in New South Wales. People getting on with the job. Energy bills, in many cases, to zero. by putting in batteries with the support of the Albanese government. That is the outer suburbs and regions getting on with it.
0: Minister Bowen. Yeah.
1: But embracing the opportunities of climate action.
0: I understand the point you're making there. We're having phone issues. We will leave it there. Appreciate your time this afternoon and hope that we can have more discussions as the election gets closer. Chris Bowen there, the Energy and Climate Change Minister. You're welcome to let me know what you think about that. 0487 99 1233 is my text line. You can call in. 1300 33 1233. You might have a view on what the federal government is offering in terms of that transition, renewable energy and jobs in the Hunter. You might like to comment on that and some of the alternatives being offered. Of course, we've had Pauline Hanson at the press club today and I'll share a little bit of her presentation, her speech there with you as we go through the afternoon. 0487 99 1233. If you would like to join in that conversation looking to at turning carbon dioxide emissions into building products and other materials in the Hunter. PEP 11 rejected outright by the federal court. On that issue too, by the way, on PEP 11, that long-running kind of matter that's concerned a lot of people in our region, on that the ABC has reached out to Asset Energy, the company concerned. We've been told the company is reviewing the decision and is currently in a trading halt. But keep an ear out. There'll be more on that in the news, more online too. And I'll keep you up to date on developments here on 1233 Drive. It's 18 past four right now.
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0: That sure is. Race around the world on iView, as well as loads of other great stuff that you can watch for free anytime you like. In a moment, you'll meet a Newcastle teenager advocating for the Hunter's refugee communities. You'll meet Hamza after Little River Band, Take It Easy on Me.

0: That is Take It Easy on me on 1233 ABC Newcastle. It's 23 past four. Hope you're having a good Wednesday afternoon. I think you'd agree it's important to feel included, to have a sense of belonging in your community. And this is part of the idea behind National Refugee Week, an opportunity to celebrate the many cultures that call Australia home. There are a whole host of events across Newcastle and the Hunter to that aim. And one of the people involved is 16-year-old Hamza Mamont, who arrived in Australia from Afghanistan back in 2016. Hi, Hamza.
1: Hello. Thank you for having me.
0: It's a pleasure. How did your family come to be in Newcastle?
1: Well, once we arrived in Australia, we landed in Sydney Airport. And I think my dad knew some people in Newcastle. Some of his friends that arrived before us had moved to Newcastle. So that was, I guess, the reason we came to Newcastle.
0: How old were you at that point?
1: At that point, I was around 5 years old.
0: Do you remember what it was like arriving here?
1: Oh, from Kabul Airport, I always felt sad, confused.
0: Yeah.
1: But I guess something in me always felt curious and excited to see what Australia would be like. Of course, at that age, I had never heard I've never heard about Australia and never really thought about the English language or anything like that. Mm. So I was curious to see what it was going to be like.
0: Kangaroos, koalas, that kind of thing maybe on your mind?
1: I think when I arrived at first, yeah, that was a bit strange to me.
0: How did you find it then, settling in and growing up? You had your family and your family had some connections here. Mm-hmm. But how have you found the time in Newcastle, settling in and learning about life here?
1: Well, at first it was a bit difficult for me because at a young age, as I said, I found it a bit overwhelming.
0: Yeah.
1: Adjusting to a completely different environment, new language, new way of life, new culture, new people. So for me, it was overwhelming at first. And I guess I did have some trouble at school. I wouldn't stay quiet in the classroom because it just was really, I guess, a really confusing time for me.
0: Mm.
1: So I guess, and at that time, there weren't, as I said, there were a few Afghan families, but there weren't really anyone that I could connect with.
0: Hmm.
1: So it wasn't just people at school that I could connect with. It was people outside the community. There was no one really I could connect with, either through culture, through language, through traditions.
0: Hmm.
1: So it was just, I felt like I was on my own.
0: Yeah.
1: Yeah.
0: How did you get around that? Like, has that changed over time?
1: Oh, for sure.
0: Yeah.
1: Now I think there are many more multicultural events. There are many more families from multicultural backgrounds, and I think, I guess, people find it a bit more easy to settle in now. We have more services, more support workers, and more people to provide services for people that have just arrived to Australia.
0: And having people like that, people like you in the community, Hamza, I'm sure is a part of that.
1: For sure. I've heard a lot of positive feedback. A lot of new people that arrived to Australia, they feel a bit of reassurance that they have someone they can look up to and someone as a role model in the community.
0: Someone who understands the culture, the circumstances, and can bring that experience. So important.
1: For sure. It sort of reassures them that there is someone in the community that, you know, he was at their stage at once. Mm. He was also struggling, but they can also get the support, they can get the help, and they can also achieve what I have done.
0: Well, let's talk about that, Hamza, because you're a busy man. You are doing all kinds of things in the local community, including being a member of the City of Newcastle Youth Council.
1: Yes.
0: Why did you want to be part of that?
1: Well, actually, I had plans even before becoming a youth councillor. I wanted to become in the youth parliament, New South Wales Youth Parliament. So I've always, liked that sector or that area.
0: Mm.
1: But I wanted to be a role model. I want to be someone that people can look up to. As more people come in from multicultural backgrounds, I want to be a representative for them. I want to feel like their voices are heard and they can actually achieve what they want here in Australia.
0: What are some of the projects that you've been involved in then through your advocacy, either on the Youth Council or some of the various other programs you've been a part of?
1: At the moment, in Youth Council, we are creating a Youth Mock Council.
0: Yeah.
1: So that will be later in August. We are getting around 2 students from every school around the Newcastle LGA. So that's an upcoming project. Various others, like in the Afghan Cultural Association of Newcastle, we have language schools for younger kids who are starting to learn at least the basic language and traditions, stuff like that.
0: Okay.
1: So, yeah, stuff like that.
0: Wow. Hamza, that's so wonderful to hear that you're involved in these kinds of activities. We are in Refugee Week and there's a special event coming up at Jesmond that you're a part of that I want to hear about shortly. But what does Refugee Week mean to you? Why do you think it's important to have events like this?
1: To me, I guess when people hear the word refugee, they often think about conflict, they think about hardship and displacement. Of course, that word, I guess, is a important part of many people's journey, but it goes far more further than that. It's not just a label where you can put on people. It has a deeper meaning. And for me, Refugee Week is not something just as a week that flies by quickly. It's a moment for me to reflect on my journey, and not just my journey, but the people that have moved to Australia as well. Their resilience, them adjusting to a new life. It's not easy. It's a week to reflect on.
0: Tell me about what's happening at Jesmond on Friday night. It sounds delicious and like a lot of fun. What is going on?
1: Well, I've heard from Simone, one of the organisers there. There will be multicultural food, so there will be food from desserts from many countries. There will be, I guess, all sorts of events there. It will be sort of like it won't be really formal, but it will just be a community gathering.
0: Yeah.
1: A lot of elders, people from many different backgrounds, and activities for kids to do.
0: Ah, that sounds like a lot of fun. So it's the Bright Nights Bazaar and Tasting Trail, Jesmond Neighbourhood Centre, this Friday from 4 till 7:30. I'm told there's going to be a tasting passport to guide you through different cuisines and the origins of the dish and music, dancing and things like that. Afghan food, is there something delicious that you'd love to see in the mix there on Friday?
1: I think there's many traditional delicious Afghan food. Whenever I drive down to Sydney, with my family, we always go to a traditional Afghan restaurant, and for me it's something I take pride in, because even in Australia we have Afghan food here. So
0: what do you love to eat?
1: I like I don't like too much sweets, but I like a lot of our Afghan ice cream. I'm a big fan of ice cream.
0: Is that different to the ice cream that I might buy at the local shop?
1: It can be Afghan ice cream. There's a bit more, I guess, dried fruits. There's a bit more flavours into it. Mm. And I guess the texture is a little different.
0: Mm-hmm.
1: So it's
0: wow.
1: A little bit of difference.
0: I'm open to trying any kind of ice cream that might come in front of me, Hamza. It has been lovely to meet you. Thanks for speaking to me about Refugee Week, as well as all the projects that you've been involved in. Mm. And I look forward to catching up with you again in the future. Yes, thank you.
1: Thank you very much for having me.
0: It's been my pleasure. Hamza Mahmoud, a 16-year-old who is on City of Newcastle's Youth Council and involved in that advocacy work, as you've heard, and is certainly going to be there at Jesmond Neighbourhood Centre on Friday for the Bright Nights Bazaar and Tasting Trail. How good does that sound? It's 29 to 5 now on 12:33 ABC Newcastle. News headlines are on the way. Carly Cook is going to pop in next to let you know what's happening.
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3: Ray from Merriweather before saying Zoot was better than the Beatles with Eleanor Rigby. Hang on.
4: Correct. I do a version of Eleanor Rigby, and mine's an instrumental more based on the Zoot than the Beatles.
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0: It's just gone 4:30. Carly Cook's got the news headlines. Hello, Carly.
6: Afternoon, Jenny. Making news this hour, the contentious gas project Pepperleben, proposed for off the coast of the Hunter and Central Coast, has finally been rejected outright by the federal court after years of political and legal wrangling. Asset Energy applied for a judicial review of the Commonwealth New South Wales Offshore Petroleum Joint Authority's cancellation of the Pepperleben licence last year. Today, the court dismissed that application. One Nation leader Pauline Hanson has vowed to introduce nuclear energy to Australia during her first speech to the National Press Club today. Her address, which was almost an hour long, covered her stance against multiculturalism, plans to cut the ABC, and her position on transgender rights. A 7-year-old boy is being treated for a head injury and abrasions after being hit by a car at Curry Curry this afternoon. The incident happened on Lang Street just before 3:30, with multiple ambulance crews and the rescue helicopter responding. And New South Wales assistant coach Mark King has tipped a debutante to break open game 2 of the NRL State of Origin series against Queensland tonight. King says Roosters winger Mark Nwanganitawase has made his presence felt at training this week and has a knack of making plays that others can't. There'll be more news at 5:00.
0: Thank you very much. Carly Cook there from the 12:33 ABC Newcastle newsroom with a full local bulletin on the way, as Carly said, at 5.
7: Traffic.
0: Bronwyn Martins here from the Transport Management Centre. Hi, Bron.
7: Hello, Jenny at Curry Curry Lang Street has just reopened to eastbound traffic after being closed because of that crash that Carly was mentioning in the news. So it was closed from Hedden Street through to Campwell Street. Those diversions have now been lifted. The emergency services, though, are still by the side of the road, so just do slow down if you are heading through there. On the approach to Spears Point, there is some fairly heavy westbound traffic along the Esplanade through Warners Bay and down TC Frith Avenue through Boolaroo. The M1 is all clear between Beresfield and Cameron Park. Through Tomago, there are the usual delays southbound on the Pacific Highway to Hexham Bridge. New England Highway is as busy as well through Taro, and there's some heavy traffic too through Raymond Terrace, especially along Adelaide Street and Seam Road. To the public transport, the trains at a time on the Central Coast and Newcastle Line and Hunter Line. You can also check the latest using a transport app or transportnsw.info, and for the traffic information, head to livetraffic.com.
0: Thank you very much, Bronwyn Martin there from the Transport Management Centre. It's 26 to 5 now. A bit cloudy around the Hunter this afternoon. Tomorrow looks like it'll be mostly sunny, and then we have the very high chance of showers around the Upper Hunter on Friday. Medium chance of showers elsewhere on Friday. Saturday looks a bit cloudy with just the slight chance of a shower. Can you imagine the difference radiation-free medical imaging technology could make? What about the difference it could make in the lives of children? There's a Hunter researcher investigating alternatives. You're going to meet her and find out what she's working on in just a couple of minutes from now. But I have some new music for you. This is from Taylor Swift. I'm a big fan. I've talked about her in a couple of different contexts over a couple of different days here, but today I'm happy to let you know that we've got some new music from Taylor. It is from the Toy Story 5 soundtrack. I've got to tell you, Toy Story 5 was definitely under my radar until pretty recently. But Taylor's written a song for it. It is called I Knew It, I Knew You. It was written by Taylor Swift and Jack Antonoff, who was a longtime producer of hers. I wonder what you think of it. You can let me know. New Taylor Swift for Toy Story 5.

0: Taylor Swift, what do you think? It's nice. Will you see Toy Story 5? Five movies in that Toy Story series franchise. Are there others that have had that many? Rocky? Were there like six Rockies? Fast and Furious? Was there about 30 of those? Movie franchises that have gone to five and beyond. Are there many of them around? Maybe you've got more on your mind than I have, but I can't think of that many, honestly.
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2: Join in the Hunter conversation.
0: Now, medical imaging, of course, the modern technology has made a huge difference when it comes to diagnosing and monitoring a whole range of health conditions. As you might know, though, traditional scans come with a degree of radiation exposure. And today I've got a bit of news for you that a Hunter researcher is looking at a safer alternative. So at this time, each Wednesday, the last couple of weeks, we've been meeting some of the incredible medical researchers in our backyard that are part of a new innovators program aiming to help turn promising ideas into practical solutions. So let's chat with Dr. Gishani Jayasuriya, a paediatric respiratory physician at Hunter New England Local Health District and a researcher with HMRI's Breathing and Lung Health Research Program. Good afternoon, Dr. Jayasuriya.
3: Good afternoon, and thanks so much for having me on the station.
0: It's a pleasure. Tell me a little bit more about this project. What exactly are you looking into?
3: Really excited to talk about this afternoon. What we are looking into is finding ways to assess how our children and adults with chronic respiratory diseases are affected by different treatments and how they respond over time. So we have some amazing ways to assess respiratory health, but a lot of them require radiation, so CT scans, for example, or they don't give us the full picture. They'll give us a number, tell us a bit about how the lung's functioning, but not tell us what's happening in different areas. So we now have an opportunity in Newcastle to use an amazing MRI technology to assess lung health and get us some information about not just what the lung looks like on the inside, but how it works, how air moves and how blood flows using pulmonary MRI.
0: So is it, and just to help me get my head around this, is it the case that some of the options previously, there was either some exposure to radiation, which you know, happens with some of these scans, there was either some exposure to radiation or you weren't able to get the information that you needed as clearly as you needed. So there was a bit of a compromise either way?
3: That's exactly it. So with the imaging techniques that we commonly use, so X-ray and CT, there is radiation exposure and things are quite evolved these days, and it is low exposure, but it's certainly not no exposure. And we know with our young people with chronic lung diseases that they don't just need one scan in a lifetime, they need multiple.
0: Right.
3: And then, as you mentioned, with the lung function tests that we do to check how well patients are moving air, they tell us a little bit of information about how the lung works overall, but doesn't give us information about the location of any problems. It doesn't tell us where we're having problems with moving the air. And so we don't want global information. With the new treatments that have arrived in diseases like cystic fibrosis and asthma, patients are a lot better, are doing a lot better, are responding well to treatments, but we can't assess them as well because their global measures of lung function are doing so well.
0: Okay. So tell me a little bit about how you started down this path of trying to find a better way of getting this imaging done.

0: done and finding out what was going on with patients?
1: So very local question to local answer to that. Mm. I actually started off in medical school in John Hunter, and I was working with an amazing pediatric respiratory physician who many of your listeners may have seen with their own children back in the day, Bruce Whitehead. And he was my pediatric tutor. And he took our group to see a really, really interesting young people who were amazingly resilient, amazing young people dealing with chronic lung conditions. And it really inspired me to pursue a career in pediatric respiratory medicine. And then going along that path, what I've seen over the years is that the treatments that we can offer for our patients are really advancing, but we're still doing the same tests. And so what we need to do is evolve the tests that we're doing to assess how our treatments work so that we can better and more earlier treat our patients. Mm. So we're not waiting for things to deteriorate before we come in with treatments. We're doing things as early as possible. One of the things we know in pediatric lung disease is that once you set up lung health in childhood, it will have a lifelong impact. So we want to get in early, do our assessments early, do our treatments early to make sure that our young people have the longest, healthiest lives possible.
0: Dr. Gishani Jayasharia is with me on 1233 ABC Newcastle Drive, talking through this work that is being done with the assistance of an innovators project aiming to get promising research into a practical solution. What is it that you'll be doing with the support of this innovator program?
1: So this innovator program is such a great opportunity, and there's some fellow finalists who I'm absolutely inspired by, and our group is in this amazing position to get mentorship and to get a lot of assistance to develop our research ideas so that they can have their maximum benefits and maximum improvements for our community. Also very fortunate that the Newcastle Permanent has been very generous, and so we will also have some seed funding for our research projects, which will then mean that we can develop those ideas and bring them to the community much more quickly than we would have been able to otherwise.
0: What is it specifically that you're going to develop now and work to bring to life for the community?
1: So for our John Hunter population, or Hunter population, I should say, we'll be looking at the effects of highly specialised medications for young people and adults with cystic fibrosis, which is a genetic condition affecting the lungs and other organ systems, as well as asthma. So we'll be doing pulmonary MRI and standard lung function testing in young people and adults before they start these advanced treatments, and then really getting a very in-depth idea of how these assessments are helping our young people. The pulmonary MRI techniques that we're using have been used in international studies, so they're well established. So there's experience worldwide in Canada, in Europe using those techniques. And so what we're doing is bringing this technology to our population here.
0: I look forward to seeing what comes from it. Dr. Jayasharia, thanks very much for speaking with me this afternoon.
1: No problem. Thank you so much for the opportunity.
0: It's been a pleasure. Dr. Gishani Jayasharia there, paediatric respiratory physician at Hunter New England Local Health District and a researcher at HMRI's Breathing and Lung Health Research Program. It's 13 to 5 now, 12:33 ABC Newcastle. I'm Jenny Marchant. How are you getting on? We'll take a look at the weather soon with a pretty sunny day on the way tomorrow before the possibility of showers on Friday. Big news today, though, out of Canberra with the One Nation leader, Pauline Hanson, addressing the National National Press Club for the first time. Her speech began without a welcome to country. It was not without disruption too. There was a protest banner critical of Ms. Hanson, which unfurled behind her from a drop-down screen. It was quickly taken down, and the press club board is apparently going to be meeting to discuss how the lobby group GetUp was able to execute that stunt.

0: So stay tuned for more on that. The speech itself, though, took aim at current immigration policy, the cost of energy. It included a pledge to sack the Sex Discrimination Commissioner, shut down SBS, restructure the ABC, as well as highlighting One Nation's rise in recent opinion polls. Here's a little bit of that press club address from Pauline Hanson.
1: The public are sick to the back teeth with these lies. When the Prime Minister was delivering a speech to miners in the coal mining region of New South Wales, the Hunter Valley, in the 2025 election campaign, did he fall off the stage and deny it? Let me be blunt. If you lie once, why won't you lie again and again and again? Let me come back to energy, the central source of national poverty. Amos Hochstein was the special coordinator for energy security during the Biden administration. Recently, he said of renewables, quote, "Renewables don't compete with oil. They don't supply solutions to aviation. We rely on more shipping that doesn't run on renewables. Yes, we should invest more in renewables, but they won't solve this crisis anytime soon. The inside of an electric vehicle is still made of plastic that is made from fuel and petroleum. Our hospitals are made entirely from petroleum. Our masks, our syringes, MRI machines, CT scans all need helium, which comes from natural gas." End quote. Because individuals and businesses are suffering from this net zero nonsense, the government shovels out millions of dollars of taxpayers' money just to justify their failing energy policy.
0: That's Pauline Hanson. Just a little bit of a really wide-ranging speech that she gave at the press club today. There's more on the way for you in the 5 o'clock news. A full rundown, of course, too, in PM just after 6 o'clock. And if you'd like to read more, ABC News is running a live blog this afternoon with a bit of a timeline of what's been said and when. You can click through some of those major headings, including to what happened with that banner unfurling behind Pauline Hanson as she spoke with Get Up later taking responsibility for that. Keep an eye on ABC News online for more. Keep an ear on 12:33 ABC Newcastle too, with more to come in the news and throughout the evening here.
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0: Oh, now, marine crews have been keeping an eye out for a whale that was expected to travel through our waters this afternoon, tangled in rope and buoys. You might have heard this morning it was expected to move up through Newcastle and into Port Stephens. Jessica Fox is here from the marine rescue group Orca. Hi, Jessica.
4: Hi, Jenny.
0: Has this whale been spotted in our waters today?
4: It has, and your listeners have been great calling in today, which has been fantastic, which has allowed us to track it a little bit today. So it was sighted at Nora Head at 10 o'clock and was able to be tracked for a little while there, and then it was lost for a little while. And then there's potentially a sighting of it at between 3 and 3:30 at Swansea Head as well. So these, although National Parks and Wildlife Service large whale disentanglement team wasn't able to get to this whale to disentangle it today, there is hope for tomorrow, because we've been able to keep track of the whale, its movements. We've been able to predict some of the locations it might be tomorrow. So at this stage, by 6 a.m., it's looking like it may be at Broughton Island. Mm-hmm. By 8 a.m., Mungo Beach. 10 a.m., Submarine Beach. And by midday, we're expecting it to be around the Seal Rocks area.
0: Okay. Was it possible to know, based on the sightings at Nora Head and at Swansea this afternoon, what kind of condition the whale was in?
4: It's still moving at an even speed, which is positive. So it hasn't been witnessed diving down deeply or anything like that, which we would like to see ideally, but it is still swimming freely, which is positive. So if we can ask everyone to please keep a lookout for not only this whale, but also other potentially entangled whales that are out there on our oceans during their north journey. If anybody does see a whale that they're concerned about, please call through to the Orca 24/7 rescue hotline on 9415 3333 as soon as possible.
0: I'll share that again in a moment. But Jessica, how would we know

0: If a whale was tangled, could you tell from the shoreline, for instance?
1: Yeah, so every entanglement's different because they're always most commonly like lots of different things. So it could be a rope, could be chain, it could have buoys on it, it could be a bundle of mess or nets. Each one's different, and each of them look quite different on the

0: its tail, and but you can only see one of those visibly from eye line, like from above the water. So you can see a red buoy, and then there's a rope trailing behind it. So the rope is trailing about 30, maybe more meters behind it. And you can kind of see the water moving a little bit differently behind it. So that's something that you can look out if you do see a whale. There is another one that was confirmed entangled last week down closer to the Victoria border. And that one didn't have any buoys, but it had some nets around its face. So you could only see that one as it came up, and it was much more difficult to sight. Right. So, if everyone can keep a lookout, and if they have binoculars, sometimes you don't need binoculars to see them either.
1: Okay.
0: But if you are looking out and you see something come up, keeping a lookout for it coming up the next time, and checking to see if there's anything obvious that's around it, like a buoy, or if the water's moving differently behind it.
1: Oh, Jessica, I am sorry that this whale is in a bit of strife, but I'm glad we've had eyes on it today, and hopefully tomorrow brings a solution. Thanks very much for speaking to me.
0: Thanks for helping spread awareness.
1: Thank you. Jessica Fox from the Marine Rescue Group Orca. That whale would, based on that timeline, still be travelling through our region. Keep an eye out for it. Report it if you can, if you see it. That number for Orca, 94153333.
2: Weather.
1: Let's get into it with Brandon Cray from the Bureau of Meteorology. Afternoon, Brandon.
3: Good afternoon, Jenny.
1: How have things been around the Hunter today?
3: Yeah, it's been pretty dry and settled for today and continuing similar until tomorrow before we get a bit of a cold front, which is going to make its way across the state and arrive to the Hunter by Friday, bringing a possible shower or two, not much rainfall in that, but turning a bit cloudier for Friday itself. Into Saturday then, it brightens up a good bit more after that, mostly sunny, and temperatures looking to come back down a degree or two below what they've been recently around, looking like we'll get around 20 degrees through Saturday and over the weekend, but possibly a few showers then developing from Sunday onwards through the week into Monday, Tuesday, but mostly settled weather from Sunday onwards with just a chance of a shower or two.
1: Okay, and not much in those showers on Friday, as you said. In terms of those temperatures, it has been warm, hasn't necessarily felt like winter around here, and it sounds like that maybe is probably going to continue, cooling down to around 20, not necessarily the coolest of conditions here in the Hunter.
3: Yeah, not too cool. The overnight temperatures will fall down by a few degrees too once we get that change come through on Friday. But those minimum temperatures for, say, Newcastle are looking around 10 degrees or 9 degrees, so not completely chilly yet.
1: Thanks for the update, Brandon. Good to talk to you.
3: Thanks, Terry.
1: Thanks, Brandon Cray there, Bureau of Meteorology meteorologist. Tom's off today. Great to have Brandon join us. 3:30 to 5 now with your local news at 5 o'clock, so keep an ear out for that. More on Pauline Hanson at the Press Club. PEP 11, rejected outright by the federal court too. I'll share a little bit more on that with you after 5. We'll find out too about work being done in Wallsend to, well, reduce the impact of flooding there into the future. I remember walking through some of the shops on the main street of Wallsend right after the Pashabulka storm, seeing those high water levels, how devastating that was. Well, gosh, that was many, many years ago now. A project is coming to Wallsend. Well, the latest project to come to Wallsend is expected to help reduce the risk of that kind of thing in the future. You'll find out all about it after 5. Oh, and a little game called State of Origin happening tonight. Are you locking in for that? Preparing the snacks? Making the couch as comfy as possible? We'll find out what Andrew Moore thinks might go down in Game of Origin number 2, State of Origin, Game number 2, tonight. That starts just after 8. Here's the Romantics, What I Like About You.

0: The Romantics. What I like about you, still got issues at Curry Curry there. Car and a pedestrian involved in an accident at Lang Street between Heddon Street and Campwell Street. More in the 5 o'clock news on Pauline Hanson's press club address. Keep an ear out for that. It's on the way for you next.
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3: ABC News, good afternoon. I'm Carly Cook. One Nation leader Pauline Hanson has made her first address to the National Press Club, calling multiculturalism a failed policy and promising to overhaul industrial relations. Political reporter Isabella Tolhurst has more.
4: In a wide-ranging address, Pauline Hanson said the federal government's immigration policy had put the country in a state of crisis and led to problems with housing. She committed to nuclear energy, called for an overhaul of workers' rights and wages, and said transgender ideology had infected society. She also promised to slash public broadcasters.
5: The SBS will be gone. There's no need for it anymore. The internet has overtaken the need for it. The ABC will still exist, but in a very different form.
4: Senator Hanson's address was briefly interrupted when a large activist banner unfurled behind her, accusing her of opposing pay rises for workers while getting one herself.
3: The Federal Minister for Climate Change and Energy has welcomed the federal court's decision to reject the contentious PEP 11 gas exploration project. Asset Energy had been seeking to renew an exploration licence off the New South Wales coast between the Northern Beaches and Newcastle. Early last year, the Commonwealth New South Wales Offshore Petroleum Joint Authority cancelled that licence, prompting Asset to seek a judicial review in the federal court. That application was thrown out today, and Chris Bowen says the government's decision to cancel the licence in the first place was made after reviewing all relevant details.
6: The minister made the decision on the basis of the law with all the facts in front of them at the time, and the federal court has ruled that decision was properly exercised.
3: The Mining and Energy Union says a decision to lock out workers at the United Wombo Washery near Singleton is a shocking response to wage negotiations. Workers at the washery have been locked out for a fortnight by mine owner Peabody after workers took protected industrial action during negotiations for a new enterprise agreement. MEU Northern District President Robin Williams says Peabody has resorted to intimidation tactics.
7: It's heavy-handed tactics from the employer. You know, my view is that they're probably thinking and hoping that that'll break the back of our guys and they'll want to come back and accept their offer and go back to work. Well, I think they're in for a shock because they're pretty steadfast and I think this will just make them dig in even harder.
3: Peabody says under the offer, its employees will be among the highest paid in the region. It says it's committed to supporting employees and enabling a safe, stable and productive operation. The state government has announced Maitland-Grosman High will be relocated to a new site to meet the needs of the area's growing population. The new school will be built to cater for up to 1,500 students and open in 2030. The site of the new school will be announced later this year once commercial negotiations are finalised. The state and federal governments are committing $10 million to upgrade a flood-prone area in Wall's End. The project will see 660 metres of the Ironbark Creek stormwater channel through the CBD upgraded, including widening and new flood walls. Almost 20 years ago, the Wall's End CBD was inundated with water during the Pasha Bulka storm. The project will be led by Hunter Water with construction to start mid-next year. A 7-year-old boy has been taken to hospital in a serious but stable condition after being hit by a car at Curry Curry this afternoon. The incident happened on Lang Street just before 3:30 with multiple ambulance crews and the rescue helicopter in attendance. An ambulance spokeswoman says the boy suffered a head injury and is now being treated at the John Hunter Hospital. Police have issued separate pleas for public help to find two Hunter children missing in suburbs less than 10 kilometres apart. Giselle Wakatama reports.
8: Police say 16-year-old Zephyr Camerata was last seen in Chisholm on Friday, June the 5th. He was reported missing 9 days later. He needs regular medication and his family and police are concerned for his welfare due to his age. He's Caucasian, about 155 centimetres tall, of thin build with dark brown hair, around 9 kilometres away at Woodbury. The search is on for a missing 12-year-old, Jacinta Horder, who was last seen yesterday. Jacinta has curly hair, dyed red or maroon, and police believe that she may have travelled by train to the Newcastle area.
3: To sport, New South Wales star halfback Mitchell Moses is fit and ready to go for Rugby League State of Origin Game 2 tonight in Melbourne. The Parramatta playmaker was ruled out with a hamstring injury on the eve of Game 1, in which the Blues took a 1-0 series lead. Assistant coach Matt King says the 5'8's injury shouldn't impact his kicking game tonight. That's the latest ABC News.
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0: Great to be with you too. If you've lived around Wall's End, maybe you'd be aware of some of the flooding issues that can happen there. A long-awaited upgrade to Ironbark Creek is going ahead. What is happening there to reduce the flood risk for local residents, for businesses into the future? What kind of difference could it make? We'll find out in a moment from now. And Blue versus Maroon, one of the biggest sporting rivalries around tonight, sees New South Wales handed the chance to take the series. It's all happening in Melbourne. Does neutral territory help in this situation? You heard in the news that Mitchell Moses is ready to go. We'll take a look at that before 5:30. There is a bit on the boil, though, this afternoon. Pauline Hanson has made her first speech at the National Press Club. There's more to come on that for you in news through the evening, in PM as well. Covered a lot of ground, though. She spoke against multiculturalism, plans to cut the ABC, her position on transgender rights. There was a protest banner that kind of mechanically, automatically, without human intervention, unfurled behind her. The activist group Get Up later on claimed responsibility for that. You're welcome to share your thoughts on what you've heard about Pauline Hanson's One Nation Press Club address, 0487 99 1233. News just coming through from Carly at 5 there that the state government is going to move Maitland-Grossman High. What do you think? Certainly a fast-growing area. The new school is going to be able to cater for up to 1,500 students, open in 2030. We don't know where it will be yet. The government's working on that. If you're part of the Maitland-Grossman High School community, alumni or current or future students in your life, I wonder what you think of that. And as you just heard in the news, the gas project PEP 11, which was proposed for off the Hunter and Central Coast, has been rejected outright by the federal court today. Asset Energy had been looking to renew an exploration licence off our coast between the northern beaches of Sydney and Newcastle. Now, early last year, the Commonwealth New South Wales Offshore Petroleum Joint Authority cancelled that licence. That prompted Asset Energy to seek a judicial review in the federal court. I spoke with the Federal Energy and Climate Change Minister, Chris Bowen, a little bit earlier on today. He's been in our region for an event today. I asked him what he made of that PEP 11 court decision.
6: Obviously, this is a welcome federal court decision which has upheld a federal government decision. I won't say too much about it because it's a court case. But, you know, the relevant minister made the decision some time ago. That was appealed. That's okay. That's the way the law works. But the federal court has made the decision today to uphold the original decision, and so PEP 11 won't proceed.
0: In the government's view, does this decision mark the very end of PEP 11? Is it over now?
6: Well, there's always rights of appeal that people will consider. I won't comment too much on that. But, you know, obviously it's better that the minister's decision's been upheld. That's a good thing.
0: What was wrong with the plan for PEP 11?
6: I think, look, it's not my portfolio, but I think the relevant minister took all the decisions, all the measures into account, made the decision. There's obviously very strong community views about that, which we understand, but the minister made the decision on the basis of the law with all the facts in front of them at the time, and the federal court has ruled that decision was properly exercised.
0: Chris Bowen, the Federal Energy and Climate Change Minister, speaking to me a little bit earlier on this afternoon here on 1233 Drive.
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0: Now, if you're in an area that's been affected by flooding before, you'll know the anxiety that can come along with you know, the prospect of future flooding. You watch the rain, you watch the water levels. It's on your mind. In Wallsend, it's hoped that we've taken a step towards less flooding in the future. The state and federal government have backed a major upgrade to Ironbark Creek in Wallsend today. Sonia Hornery is the state member for Wallsend. Good afternoon.
9: Good afternoon, Jenny, and good afternoon to all your listeners. It's a happy day for Wallsend, I've got to say, Jenny. Happy day for me.
0: Tell me, I know that this has been on your mind for a long time now. Oh. Tell me what's going to be changing in Wallsend.
9: Yeah. Well, it has been on the community's mind, especially businesses and locals around the CBD of Wallsend who were impacted 19 years ago. Like me, I was just first elected then. When we had the storm and tempest. What the changes are, though, most importantly, and I know that's what the community want to hear, is that this afternoon I stood with Minister Rose Jackson and Jen Hayes, who's the Managing Director of Hunter Water, and we looked at the canals beside my office in Wallsend and looked at what's going to happen. So, first of all, in the next 6 months, Hunter Water's project is to get started with designing and planning for 660 metres of reconstruction of the canals and naturalisation, and there will be a 5-metre widening of those. But it will be it will look completely different and much more attractive and more natural. And this is going to take some time, but the design, I'm holding Hunter Water to 6 months. They'll also have to consult with the community in the 6 months. And by Christmas, I've told them that if it hasn't started, I will go to Bunnings myself and buy a shovel and start the work myself, because I want it to get started. Mm. It's really important because, as you said before, every time it rains heavily in Wallsend, we all fret. We all worry that there's going to be another East Coast low, and it's come close to it in the last few years.
0: Yeah.
9: And it will happen again.
0: I walked through some of the shops there in Wallsend in 2007 after the Pashabulka storm, and remember well that high water line and just how distressing it has been in the years since at various times. Tell me, though, about how this project, only 660 metres of the stormwater channel, how does that help prevent flooding in Wallsend in the future, or mitigate at least the impact of flooding there?
9: Sure. Well, that's over half a kilometre, and that's the length of, you know, most of, if you look from my office and in Nelson Street, that's most of the length of the concrete canal that you see before we start to see the corner where it turns the corner, which is problematic, at Wallsend Park. So it doesn't sound like a lot of land, but it is actually a significant area. And I know from what I understand, and people can correct me if I'm wrong, but one of the significant pinch points is when you come from Wallsend Park and the canal actually turns, does a left-hand turn back to past my office towards Federal Park, that's where the build-up starts to occur. So that needs to be all redirected.
0: And is that happening as part of this?
9: Yeah, it should. Yes, that's And look, this is going to take about 5 years. It's a big project, and we're talking about multi-million dollars worth of projects. So it's for me personally the most

0: a significant project that I could be talking about in War's End, and I believe the most important because it's about safety. It's about bringing and continuing to increase the businesses back in War's End and the community's feeling of security because, as you said, in 2007 we had tremendous trouble with the insurance companies, but also there was this insecurity with the businesses where they thought, well, if I come back to War's End and this happens again, why would I put all my money and effort into building here? So yes. I want to bring the security back.
1: So, Sonia Hornery, help if I'm incorrect, please set me straight, but it sounds like what this boils down to is increased capacity, ironing out some bottlenecks and making sure that stormwater can flow faster through that Wall's End CBD and get out of the suburb. Is that what this boils down to?
0: Yep, and that you are spot on, Jenny. And in addition to that, the state government are really focused on naturalisation. So it's not going to look like a chunky canal.
1: Does that have functional? Does it move the water faster, or is that just purely about how it looks?
0: No, it's a combination of both attraction and it will move the water along. But, let's consider that canal's been there for over 100 years. It's done a really good job, really considering, but given that our population's significantly bigger than it was 100 years ago, it's time. And I have to apologise to the community because I would have liked to see this job done a long time ago. And it's not from not knocking on ministers' doors or writing letters to ministers. This process has taken too long, but we're getting started now. And I have to give credit to Rose Jackson, the minister, and Daniel Mookie, the treasurer, because they've been willing to listen to me. And I want to say thank you to Sharon Clayton too, because Sharon got $10 million. And that's more significant than often the feds give to projects like this. So that gave it a really good kickstart as well.
1: I appreciate you explaining it to us, Sonia Hornery. Look forward to seeing work begin and some of that community consultation. Thank you very much.
0: My pleasure, Jenny, and good afternoon to your listeners. Thank you.
1: Thank you. Sonia Hornery is the member for Wall's End. So a long-running campaign to do some flood mitigation works to improve the way water moves through those stormwater channels in Wall's End. Now moving ahead, Hunter Water is going to do a six-month intensive design phase. That's going to involve engagement with landholders and broader community, construction to start early to mid-2027. Does that make you feel a bit better about future rain events, future potential flooding events in Wall's End? It has been such an anxious time when we get severe weather for people in Wall's End since 2007. And Wall's End isn't the only community. But these stormwater channels, Ironbark Creek, running through the very centre of Wall's End, causing a lot of concern with that. Have you seen the naturalisation work that they're doing along some of the stormwater drains that Sonia Hornery said is going to be happening here in this section of Ironbark Creek? I'll check with Hunter Water, but I imagine it's going to be similar to what they've done at Cardiff. It runs under behind the skate park there at Cardiff. They've naturalised a section of the stormwater there with instead of the concrete walls of the stormwater drain, there's kind of rocks, plants that come out. It's kind of, designed to look a bit more natural. The base is still what you see from a stormwater drain, but the walls of the stormwater looking pretty different and trying as much as possible in that environment to return it back to something that looks a bit more natural. So a lot of work set to happen in Wall's End over the next 5 years. 17 past five now, 12:33, ABC Newcastle Drive. Can the New South Wales Blues seal the men's State of Origin tonight in Melbourne? Game two. They could just get it done. They could. But can they? These are the big questions. We'll find out more from Andrew Moore. He's going to be keeping a close eye on it tonight, leading your call team on the ABC. First of all, though, it's Backman Turner Overdrive. You ain't seen nothing yet.

0: Backman Turner Overdrive. You ain't seen nothing yet.
1: As news breaks,
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0: I've had a text from somebody who's been considering Pauline Hanson's press club address and says Pauline's cuts to the ABC. I think this person thinks that means that Bluey won't get an annual vet check. Thank you very much for your text on that. Pauline Hanson, in that speech today, pledged to shut down SBS and restructure the ABC. She said she would fund some regional and rural ABC services where there's a lack of commercial media, but saying that the ABC would take on a subscription service in the cities. 21 past five now.
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0: Now, today might be the one day you're grateful that all the World Cup matches are happening in the morning. Thank you for that time zone difference, because it leaves you free to watch State of Origin tonight. Game two of the men's series. They took the win in game one a couple of weeks ago, so it could seal the deal for the Blues, or, of course, it could send them to a decider. Exciting times either way. Andrew Moore's here from ABC Sport. You'll hear him calling the game tonight. Hi, Andrew.
5: G'day, Jenny. How are you going?
0: Yeah, good, thank you. Now, look, assuming Kalyn Ponga stays on the field tonight, how tough will this be for the Blues?
5: Yeah, I think it'll be very tough. And as you mentioned, you know, Kalyn, his send-off was the reason Queensland lost in historic fashion in Sydney, down 20-0, 20-6 at halftime. And that was the score when Kalyn was, I think, rightfully sent off in the 57th minute. And the Blues did wear them down and ended up winning with that late James Tedesco try. So, I don't know. If I was to predict the player of the match, it could well be Kalyn Ponga tonight, because I think he'll come out with a real point to prove. And we know how great a footballer he is just from

0: seeing him week in, week out with the Newcastle Knights, and I think he's in for a big, big game for Queensland this evening.
1: We'll be watching him, of course, and Knights fans keeping everything crossed that he pulls up well at the end of it all. There have been some changes in the Blues squad, and look, I guess on the surface it looks like maybe they're mucking around with a winning team. Why would you do that? But does this come back to, as you say, you know, the Kalyn Ponga factor last game, that Laurie Daly's looking for what the best squad would be for game two, really taking into account what happened last time around?
0: It must be a theory. It's just odd to have a winning team and ultimately there's six changes to that team. The one that really shocks me is Somalia Olakuatu missing out. He's the 20th man for New South Wales, so very unlikely to get on the field. I thought he was terrific, especially when the Blues were getting hammered in the first half at Stadium Australia. But Dylan Lucas gets the opportunity to make his Origin debut. I know that'll be very popular where you are, Jen, tonight.
1: Very popular.
0: No doubting his talent. He's an Origin player in waiting, and I think he'll be outstanding for New South Wales. But a couple of other changes brought about by injury with Stephen Crichton and this week Casey McLean being ruled out. It means that Tolatau Kola, who'd been on the wing in game one for his debut, will shift to the centres. And Mark Nwaganyi-Waze, who has played for Australia, will make his Origin debut, having just returned from a syndesmosis injury on the wing. And Mitch Moses is back from a hamstring injury. He hasn't played in about 30 days, but he comes in for Ethan Strange, who I thought was great in Origin 1.
1: Yeah.
0: Very different player to Mitch Moses. Ethan Strange is a runner of the ball. I like that combination with him and Nathan Cleary. I worry about two organising halfbacks like Mitch Moses and Nathan. Mitch has been awesome over the last couple of years in Origin, but we'll wait and see how fit he is, because if he can't leave the field there with a repeat of his injury, or that would be chaos. So, yeah, that's going to be very interesting. Payne Haas picked himself as he returned from injury. He had to get back in there, sending Adam Fanua-Blake to the bench. But a heap of changes, yeah, for a team that won by 2 points last time round.
1: What's going on in the Queensland squad? Reece Walsh is on the bench. What else is happening there? What do we need to know about what's going on with the Maroons?
0: Yeah, there's not too much, to be honest. They did make three changes to their squad from the opening game of the series. Britton Nicker will start in the second row. Reuben Cotter goes back to lock. He was in the second row for Origin 1. I think he's now back to his best position. And that's because Pat Carrigan is out with injury. So they'll be missing him. Kulikefu Finifuiaki has been awesome this year. He's getting a chance finally on the bench. And as you mentioned, Reece Walsh and Murray Tuolangi coming onto that extended Queensland bench. And Billy Slater was pretty adamant. He said, no one knows Reece Walsh's game better than me. I'll know exactly what to do with him. So they'll have a plan for his injecting in the game. And whether it's he ends up basically roving around in the middle of the park or he switches with Kalyn Ponga in that role, it'll be fascinating to see. But you would expect both to have an influence in the game tonight, one way or the other.
1: Do you care to let me know how you think this is going to wind up?
0: Oh, look, it feels sacrilegious being a New South Welshman, but I think Queensland. I think they might win. Again, the last three games, they've raced to a 20-0 lead. They lost the opening game last year and won the series. And if they get out to a lead again today, assuming no one gets sent off like Kalyn Ponga, they'll have to hang on. But if New South Wales start better, they could win. I mean, it's Origin, who knows? But I think with a crowd of 90,000 plus here at the MCG, it's going to be awesome, Jenny, and this could be another Origin classic.
1: Let's see. We don't have to wait too much longer. Kick off from 8:05. Coverage starting on ABC Radio before that, though, Andrew.
0: Yeah, we'll be on air from 7. Luke Lewis, Matt Elliott, John Gibbs will be with us. So, yeah, about an hour pregame show. And all eyes on Ash Klein, the referee. I thought he did a really good job in Origin 1, but there's been so much talk about him subsequently about his reported gambling addiction to horse racing and greyhound racing. So it'll be interesting to see how he copes with all that just on his own. I'm sure he'll do a good job.
1: Andrew, thanks very much. Enjoy the game.
0: Anytime, Jenny. Enjoy. Thank you.
1: Thanks, Andrew Moore there from ABC Sport, priming you for Origin. Game two of the men's series tonight. Can the Blues win it and seal the series? We would love to see it. Is it going to happen? I don't know. You're welcome to let me know what you think. We've got news headlines on the way. Vaughan's in Birmingham Gardens saying, is stormwater not the job of Newcastle Council? Just curious why Hunter Water's looking after stormwater. I understand it is Hunter Water that looks after stormwater. I'll look into it for you. But, yeah, no, Hunter Water taking care of our stormwater systems as far as I'm aware. Thank you very much, Vaughan, for texting in. Glad you were listening in. And.

0: I'm enjoying that so much right now. You too. Song of the future. Hope you're enjoying it just like me. Carly Cook's got the news headlines. Hello, Carly.
1: Afternoon, Jenny. Making news this hour, the Federal Minister for Climate Change and Energy, Chris Bowen, has welcomed the Federal Court's decision to reject the contentious PEP 11 gas exploration project. Asset Energy applied for a judicial review of the Commonwealth New South Wales Offshore Petroleum Joint Authority's cancellation of the PEP 11 licence last year. Today, the court dismissed that application. Activist group GetUp has claimed responsibility for a rogue banner that mechanically unfurled behind Pauline Hanson during her National Press Club address in Canberra today. The sign featured an image of the One Nation leader and accused her of opposing pay rises for workers while getting one herself. Investigations are underway after a seven-year-old boy was struck by a ute on Lang Street, Currie-Currie this afternoon. The boy was taken to John Hunter Hospital in a serious but stable condition with a head injury, and police say the driver returned a negative roadside breath test. Anyone with information or dash cam footage is urged to contact Crime Stoppers. And New South Wales star halfback Mitchell Moses is fit and ready to go for Rugby League State of Origin Game 2 tonight in Melbourne. The Parramatta playmaker was ruled out with a hamstring injury on the eve of Game 1, in which the Blues took a 1-0 series lead. There'll be more news at 6.
0: Carly, I just

0: spoke to Andrew Moore about the State of Origin, he said, look, it doesn't necessarily pleasure him to say it, but he reckons Queensland might win this one. What do you think?
1: Look, I do think New South Wales only got the edge over Queensland after Caelan Ponga was sent off. Mm. New South Wales needs to do a lot to get a win tonight. Mm. But as a Blues fan, I'm hoping, I'll be cheering them on and hope that they can get across the line.
0: Mm. Maybe in this odd position of having game one under the belt, but maybe coming in slightly as underdogs.
1: Hopefully. New South Wales were one up at this time last year. Mm. Mm. And went down. So
0: right, okay. You know. Mm, okay. Look, they'll need our support is what I'm hearing, Carly.
1: They need our support. I will be cheering them on. And good luck to Dylan Lucas, Newcastle Knights player making his debut tonight.
0: Lovely to hear his dad on Brekkie this morning chatting with Paul Culliver too. Thank you, Carly.
1: Thanks, Jenny.
0: Carly Cook going home to support the Blues at some stage this evening once she gets all that work done, of course. It's 26-6 on 12:33 ABC Newcastle.
2: Traffic.
0: Bronwyn Martin's here from the TMC. Hi, Bron.
3: Hello, Jenny. At Beresfield, there has been a car and motorcycle crash on Anderson Drive at Del Pratt Avenue. Emergency services are on the way to that one, so just take care if you are heading through there. Through Tomago, southbound delays easing down the Pacific Highway to Hexham Bridge, and approaching Spears Point, the traffic moving much better along the Esplanade through Warners Bay and down T. Seaforth Avenue through Bullaroo. To the public transport, the trains pretty much to time on the Central Coast to Newcastle line and Hunter line. You can also check the latest using a transport app or transportnsw.info, and the traffic information is at livetraffic.com.
0: Have a great night, Bron.
3: Thank you. You too.
0: Thanks, Bronwyn Martin there from the Transport Management Centre.
2: Weather.
0: Partly cloudy for the remainder of your Wednesday around the Hunter. We're looking at currently temperatures between the mid to high teens. So places like Tocal, Singleton, Nobby's on 18, Williamtown, Scone, Lake Macquarie, Cessnock 17, Maitland 16, Merry Wars on 15 at the moment. Tomorrow looks mostly sunny, maybe some fog to start with. We'll see temperatures again in the low 20s, so Newcastle on 23, Maitland and Singleton 22, Scones on 21. Friday looks a bit cloudy. There's the very high chance of showers about the Upper Hunter, medium chance elsewhere. Not lots in that, according to the Bureau of Meteorology. Temperatures on Friday around 21. For Saturday, bit of cloud, maybe a shower in the Upper Hunter, more likely in the morning if we do see that happen, and dry elsewhere. Temperatures around 19 for Saturday, so a tad cooler. Sunday looking much the same. Temperatures around 19, bit of cloud, and the slight chance of a shower. 24-6 now.
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6: Hello to you.
0: What are you doing?
6: What am I doing? I am reacting, and other people are having the opportunity to react to, obviously, State of Origin tonight, as we've been talking about. Very excited for Dylan Lucas, his Origin debut, along with, you know, Ponga on the other side of things and a few other knights being mixed in there. So we'll see. Are we about to have a Blues clean sweep, or are we going to, you know, have to go to Brisbane to finish it off? And by we, I mean, technically, I'm a Maroon supporter, but I just, you know, I don't
0: what
6: make
0: do you
6: the
0: mean technically? You can
6: no,
0: be.
6: No, I am. No, I am. I am.
0: You can...
6: I'm not a Blues supporter. I'm not. Mm-hmm. I'm a Newcastle Knights fan. Mm-hmm. I never adopted an NRL team in all of my life living in rugby league states until I got to Newcastle. But I was a Maroon supporter on air at ABC Capricornia. I cannot claim to be a Blues fan, and I cannot be a turncoat either.
0: Why not? Like, what's to stop you from going, you know what? Blues now. Why not?
6: Because it's State of Origin. And technically Queensland
0: is
6: not.
0: And what is your state of origin?
6: It's Victoria.
0: Victoria, exactly.
6: And they've never heard of rugby league.
0: No.
6: They don't know what it is.
0: No.
6: It's amazing that we've got a state of origin game happening in Melbourne tonight.
0: Mm.
6: Just, as I said, they should do a survey as they walk through the doors of the MCG. You ever heard of rugby league? Yeah. You're from this state? No. That'll be the answer to every single one of them.
0: They're not walking through Federation Square this morning going, gosh, can't wait for the Rugby League State of Origin tonight.
6: The day that Melbourne Storm actually has a majority of people from Melbourne, then maybe we can have a conversation about them getting a State of Origin game. Okay? I don't know. Anyway.
0: Bring it to Newcastle.
6: Bring it to Newcastle.
0: Why not?
6: Be a sellout. There
0: and we
6: go.
0: And we could have a live site down at Wheeler Place.
6: Live site.
0: Fill the stadium and pop a live site up.
6: That's it.
0: Okay,
6: that's
0: we're
6: it.
0: Solving problems.
6: So we're doing that tomorrow.
0: Good.
6: Of course, all the reaction. We have Dr. Quantum back in, Dr. Lachlan Rogers. I actually am worried.

0: Maybe this is his life, but because what we do is every couple of weeks, Lachlan comes in and it's something else in the world that he's spotted that is claiming to be quantum, and we prosecute whether indeed it is quantum or not through the lens of his very expert quantum knowledge. Literally being named by UNESCO as one of the top 100 quantum movers and shakers in the world. But I'm not sure if it's now a curse for him. Like, I don't know whether if you're already a quantum researcher, you just see quantum everywhere anyway, or because we've given him this assignment, because he literally was in a shop. I believe he was shopping for, like, new tiles for his kitchen or bathroom or something.
1: Oh, there's not quantum tiles.
0: Yeah, that is what he's discovered. He even took a photo, took a little selfie with the quantum technology tiles. So he'll, I don't know if he's going to bring a sample in tomorrow, but he's got to investigate quantum tiles.
1: I reckon I'm sure he's diligently applying himself to the challenge that you have set him, but I reckon he's probably seeing it everywhere anyway.
0: Yeah,
1: you know?
0: I think so. I think it might be a bit of both.
1: It's like when doctors, emergency room doctors watch The Pit. It's like it's that kind of thing. That's what it is. Yeah.
0: That could be it. The other thing is bowel cancer screening is actually hitting 20 years. It was 2006 this was implemented. Tomorrow some new results are coming out about both the rates of that screening process and the effectiveness. Anyone over 50 would have had the kit sent to them. I once had low iron, so as a precaution, I did the test.
1: And you can ask for it.
0: You can ask for it because there are some pretty sad stories and unfortunate stories about people that are under 50 that do get that diagnosis. So obviously better to know than not. And I think talking about it, yeah, sure, it's like it can be a funny thing. Oh, you know, we have to test our poo. Yeah. But also let's like destigmatize it because doing it, if it's a good thing,
1: just do it.
0: Like I did it because I had low iron and now I fixed that, but also my doctor was like, hey, you know, it's better that you do this than not. So I did it and sent it away, and it was a good result for me. But yeah, 20 years of having this program in Australia, and over 50s getting sent that the sticks, as it were. So we'll find out whether it's been good for us or not.
1: Good, good. Looking forward to it, Paul. Thank you.
0: Thank you, Jenny.
1: Paul Culliver with you tomorrow morning from 5:30 on The Breakfast Program. Now, Wednesday evenings, we turn our attention to eating well, eating delicious foods, but doing it on a budget, keeping it as cheap as possible. And this is exactly what Steph DeSouza does. Now, today, it's one of those ones that often I see online as a bit of a hack. I don't know if you'd call it a hack, but that's kind of how it's promoted to me through my social media algorithm. It is using a packet cake mix for all kinds of things that aren't just cakes. How do we go? What are the opportunities? What are the possibilities? Have you ever done this? Have you used a packet cake mix in a slice, biscuits, you name it? How do you do it? What have you done well? Well, Steph is going to step you through some of it and what she's doing at her place in her kitchen. I'm keen to find out because I have such a sweet tooth. This is very much something that I'm keen to know about. Maybe get the kids involved in. If you are using packet cake mix in a creative way, feel free to hit me up on the text line 0487 99 1233. We'll jump into it next. This is Concrete Blonde, Joey.

0: Concrete Blonde with Joey.
1: Tammy Shipley believed someone was out to hurt her. She's put under 24-hour surveillance, and then something strange happens.
2: Ambulance emergency.
1: Tammy's story. 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

0: Let's talk food. Cheap food at that. Stuff that you can make at home that's delicious but fits within that ever-tightening budget. And tonight, packet cake mix is in my sights. Do you love to pick up a packet cake mix, maybe? Or do you think baking from scratch always turns out better? Look, I get these things showing up in my social media feed suggesting that I can use a cheap packet mix for all kinds of things that aren't cakes. Talking all kinds of sweet treats using a cheap cake packet mix. Let's find out what's going on in Steph D'Souza's kitchen. She is the frugal foodie. She knows all these things. Hello, Steph.
1: Hi, how are you?
0: I'm good, thank you. Now, I would imagine if we were talking about cooking a cake, a packet mix is not always going to be the cheapest option. Am I right in thinking that?
1: No, I think you're very wrong, which is really sad.
0: Really?
1: Yeah, like a lot of the supermarkets have like a very plain, basic vanilla cake mix for about a dollar.
0: Right.
1: It's kind of one of their, you know, get people in the door entry kind of products.
0: So they
1: call it. Yeah, that's the one.
0: Yeah.
1: So for about a dollar, and you can, with adding a couple of eggs and a little bit of butter, or, you know, maybe a splash of milk or something, you can come up with a cake for under $2. When you're thinking about buying, you know, you'd have to buy a kilo bag of flour, you'd have to buy a kilo bag of sugar, you'd have to buy a dozen eggs, you'd have to buy butter, some milk. When you think about all of those things together, I think it could actually be cheaper sometimes.
0: Right, okay. Okay, I guess it depends on which packet cake mix you reach
1: exactly.
0: for.
1: Exactly, I agree, because some of them can be up to $8 or $10.
0: Yeah, and look, if you're enjoying making it and the packet is the thing that's going to, you know, you're not up for doing it from scratch, like, I get it. There's a place for all these things, right?
1: Oh, I agree completely, yeah. There's a place for everything in the market. But it's been interesting watching this trend of people flipping them into something else that they're not really designed for, which is fun, I think. It's a good way to for people to get engaged in cooking where maybe they wouldn't normally be.
0: Yeah, so you're doing this at your place, Steph. What have you been doing?
1: So I have this I've just become the national ambassador for the Motor Neuron Association.
0: Oh.
1: And they today, I know, which is lovely because my sister passed of motor neuron a few years ago.
0: Goodness.
1: And so I have a bit of a connection, and my sister's favourite cake that I made for her was this apple sour cream slice. And it starts with a packet cake mix mixed with just butter as the base. And then you bake that in the oven for about 20 minutes and you take it out, and then you mix sour cream and a tin of apples, or apples that you've cooked, either or, with a little bit of cinnamon. You spread that over the top, and then you pop it back in the oven for another 20 minutes. So you have this like two layers. So it's beautiful crunchy base, and there's lovely sort of the sour cream turns into almost like a custard, I guess you would say, on the top. And it's absolutely delicious. And I made it today, and everybody absolutely loved it. They were really surprised how good it tasted. I thought, oh, it's interesting talking to you tonight. Perhaps we should talk about all the other things you can do with a cake mix.
0: Yes. Well, before we move on from the apple sour cream slice, I mean, what a beautiful thing to be able to make for your sister.
1: And
0: And the sour cream, yeah, I've had it before, and it's surprising, right? You think, baking sour cream, how is this going to go down? But
1: it
0: works.
1: But it works beautifully, doesn't it? Yeah, it works really, really well, which is lovely. And it's not too sweet, because the cake mix can be a little bit sweet, but then you've got the sour cream and the apples on top without adding any sugar into it, and it's just a lovely combination.
0: Beautiful. Okay, so I want to know on the text line, who's using a packet cake mix for something that's not a cake, and what are you doing with it? 0487 991233 is the text line to get in touch with myself and Steph. Steph, what else can we do with a cheap little packet cake mix?
1: Okay, so I haven't done this one myself because I only saw it on social media yesterday, and I'm going to give it a try. And people are using it as a base for an apple crumble. So instead of making your own crumble top, they're using this cake mix and just adding melted butter into it and then crumbling that on the top of your cake mix. Now, this person said you can add some oats, you can add some nuts if you like, or some cinnamon or whatever you like, but just having a little bit of butter rubbed, mixed in with this cake mix, sprinkled over the top of some apples, under in the oven till it goes nice and brown, makes a beautiful apple crumble. And I thought, I can see that working, and I can see it working really well.
0: Just cake mix and butter, though, isn't that just going to spread out and create like a little cake on top?
1: I think it, you just don't enter too much butter into the equation.
0: Yeah, right.
1: So
0: right.
1: You still want it to be, lumpy, I guess. You want it to be kind of semi-dry. You don't want it to be too wet.
0: Okay.
1: I think if you add too much butter, yes, you're absolutely going to end up with just a cake on the top.
0: Which would also be delicious, I mean.
1: Absolutely. I mean, there's nothing that's going to go bad here. Butter and cake mix, really.
0: I see the possibility. I see people talking about using them in biscuits. I'm interested to know whether you've done this or whether you have anything that you're going to try out, Steph. We tried this at my house one of the school holidays recently when I was home with the kids. There was some kind of recipe that involved soft drink and cake mix creating yeah. biscuits. We tried it. As much as the kids, I think, wanted to love it, they kind of reacted like, I guess it's fine.
1: It's okay.
0: It was
1: a bit
0: weird.
1: Boring. I haven't done it in biscuits because I've done it in a cake. So I've made it into a cake mix and a can of soft drink.
0: Yeah.
1: So it's a cake, not biscuits.
0: Mm-hmm.
1: And I found that worked okay. It was just a really basic cake.
0: Mm.
1: But you add icing onto any cake and it tastes okay. Right?
0: Yeah, maybe that's where we went wrong with the biscuits. No icing.
1: I think if it's biscuits, you probably need to add a few other ingredients. One of the things that I like to do with mine is a pack of cake mix, an egg, half a cup of melted butter, and maybe just a little splash of milk.
0: Mm.
1: So it's still really nice and a firm dough. And then throw in your chocolate chips, because what's a biscuit without a chocolate chip, right?
0: Yeah, yeah.
1: And they come up really, really well. But I think with a soft drink, it would just be too wet.
0: Yeah, it was really strange.
1: Yeah.
0: And

0: And the texture was a bit rubbery or something.
1: Yeah. I must admit that the texture with these cookies, they're good, but they're not as good as a regular cookie. But they're still a cookie, and they're still tasty. You know, but if you're in a lineup, you would take the ones made from scratch.
0: Yeah.
1: But I'm never going to reject a chocolate chip cookie.
0: You're only human, Steph.

0: or juice with it. So I find peaches or apricots is better than apples. There's not quite enough moisture for the apples.
1: Okay.
0: And then you just literally just sprinkle the cake mix over the top of it so it's dry. And then you dice up about 150 grams of butter and you just plop it over the top. Sort of space it out.
1: Little
0: And then put
1: dots.
0: your slow cook, yeah, dot. So then you put your slow cooker on low. It takes between 1 and 2 hours. It depends on your slow cooker. They're all so different. With the lid on, I like to put a tea towel over the top of it under the lid because it just kind of keeps the moisture out and stops it from getting a little bit soggy.
1: All right.
0: And it comes out like a bit like a cobbler.
1: Oh,
0: Yeah,
1: okay.
0: it's actually quite nice.
1: Bit of ice cream or custard or something on
0: Yeah,
1: the
0: absolutely.
1: plate.
0: Yes,
1: I love
0: absolutely.
1: everything that's going on there. And I have such a fondness for apricot pies and stuff like that.
0: Oh my goodness.
1: I think I need to give this one a go with apricot.
0: I love apricots.
1: Okay. Steph, you've given us so many great ideas. When you said slow cooker, I thought, oh, I've been meaning to tell you this for a couple of weeks now. Your braised steak and onions. I did it in the slow cooker.
0: Oh, did you love it?
1: Yeah, it was fabulous. Thank you.
0: Oh, it's so good, isn't it? Did you have some on toast?
1: Oh, no, I didn't have it on toast.
0: Oh, sometimes, look, honestly, the next day on toast, oh my goodness me, for breakfast, it's so good.
1: Oh, wow. Well, thank you for the great recipe and the great tip.
0: You're
1: on
0: welcome.
1: That one.
0: My pleasure.
1: Thanks, Steph. We'll talk again next week.
0: Have a great week.
1: You too. Thanks, Steph D'Souza there. Local cook, former MasterChef contestant, comes in on a Wednesday to give you some ideas for cooking well on a budget. The cake mix, thing. Have you tried it? How's it gone at your place? Feels like Donna Lewis taking you up to the news. Stay

0: Donna Lewis, I love you, always, forever. We've just had word come through of a little earthquake in the Muswellbrook area this afternoon. Looks like it happened a couple of hours ago now. Did you feel that one? Yeah, just a small one, magnitude 2.3 Muswellbrook. We'll keep an eye on that for you through the evening.
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3: Story with ABC News. Two children have died after being hit by a car in Sydney's southwest this afternoon. Nandini Deer reports.
4: A woman walking with two children in a pram were hit by a car in Cabramatta this afternoon. Emergency services arrived at the intersection of Joseph and Gilbert Street just after 3 o'clock. The two children, aged 1 and 5, were taken to hospital in a critical condition where they later died. The 33-year-old woman, known to the children, was treated for minor injuries at the scene. The driver of the car, a 56-year-old man, was uninjured and is undergoing mandatory testing. Cumberland Highway is closed southbound at Cabramatta and investigations are ongoing.
3: The National Press Club has referred a stunt that disrupted One Nation leader Pauline Hanson's address today to the Australian Federal Police. Progressive activist group GetUp has claimed responsibility for the stunt that involved a banner mechanically unfurling behind her. In a statement, the club says it appears two people entered the building yesterday afternoon without permission and installed a drop-down screen in front of the media wall. The MPC has apologised to Senator Hanson for the incident. During her address, Senator Hanson laid out her policy vision, canvassing issues from immigration and energy policy to transgender rights. Isabella Tolhurst reports.
5: In her address to the National Press Club, Senator Hanson called for an overhaul of industrial relations, pledged to adopt nuclear energy and cut the ABC and SBS. She said immigration meant Australia was losing its identity and values.
6: Under the failed policy of multiculturalism, all cultures are allowed equivalence to ours. Surely opposing that is not racist. It's common sense.
5: Greens Senator Sarah Hanson-Young said the speech was hateful and that Senator Hanson sought to blame others without providing solutions. Nationals leader Matt Canavan said while he agreed with some of her points, they lacked proper detail.
3: The federal government has downgraded travel advice for key Middle Eastern hubs, but is warning the region remains volatile. Christy Sexton-McGrath has more.
7: The Department of Foreign Affairs has lowered its travel warning for people wishing to transit through or travel to parts of the Middle East. The downgrade comes after the US and Iran digitally signed a ceasefire agreement, putting a pause on the months-long conflict, which heavily impacted air travel through the region. The Australian Travel Industry Association has welcomed the move, saying the previous Level 4 warning had created confusion for travellers and insurers, and that tens of thousands of Australians had transited safely through the area in recent weeks. Travellers are being urged to monitor updates on the Smart Traveller site.
3: The mother of a toddler who was allegedly murdered by her former partner has given evidence against the man in court. Nikita Jagger reports.
8: The boy died in hospital 2 days after he was found unresponsive at a home in Coffs Harbour on May 23, 2022. An inquest into the two-year-old's death was suspended in September 2024 after the coroner found there was enough evidence to charge a man with the boy's murder. The man, who cannot be named for legal reasons, has pleaded not guilty. On day 3 of his trial in the Supreme Court in Sydney, the boy's mother told the jury the man lived with them for a month before the child's death. She said the accused was forceful with her boy during toilet training and would hold the toddler's arms down so he couldn't get off the toilet. The trial continues.
3: The Australian fashion retailer Glue Store has announced its permanent closure. Earlier this year, the company posted an $8.4 million loss. Glue Store is considered a high-end fashion retailer. It's no longer taking orders and is directing shoppers to other sites belonging to the owner's Ascent Group. To sport, and New South Wales is one win from wrapping up the State of Origin series against Queensland, with Game 2 to be played at the MCG tonight. Blues coach Laurie Daly has been slammed since naming his side, with questions raised about how the makeup will work, but

0: story with ABC News. Two children have died in hospital shortly after being hit by a car in Sydney Southwest this afternoon. The two, aged 1 and 5, were in a pram when they were struck by the vehicle in Cabramatta. A 33-year-old woman who was with the children was treated for minor injuries. The 56-year-old driver has been taken to hospital for mandatory testing. Acting Superintendent Tim Coleman says it was a confronting scene for members of the public and first responders.
1: The community involved here this afternoon was, I can only say, it's phenomenal. We've had a number of motorists that actually stopped and collectively have moved the vehicle onto its side, tipped the car over in order to get one of the children from underneath the vehicle.
0: Australia's Race Discrimination Commissioner says One Nation leader Pauline Hanson's latest remarks do not reflect the country's diverse community. During her first address to the National Press Club, Senator Hanson laid out her vision to end multiculturalism, calling it a failed policy. She also blamed high migration levels post the COVID pandemic for housing pressures and cultural tensions. The Commissioner, Giridhar Sirivaman, says to deny Australia's multiculturalism is to deny it of its identity.
2: This idea of one culture, it means that you assimilate and you shed all aspects of yourself that make you different. And that kind of forced assimilation, shedding of everything, it hollows the sense of self, and it's completely contrary to the true, rich identity of our nation.
0: Pakistani police officials say they will request to expedite court proceedings against an officer who fatally shot a 9-year-old Australian girl. Kaysen Ho reports.
3: Pakistan's Crime Control Department is pursuing murder charges against a local officer who shot Perth schoolgirl Hania Emmett in a case of mistaken identity. Hania was visiting relatives in Chakwal, Pakistan, when two robbers held her family at gunpoint. A responding officer exchanged gunfire with the robbers but also shot at the family's vehicle as they attempted to flee the scene. Hania was fatally shot and her brother and father were wounded. The CCD says it will present the findings of its investigation into the incident to a court within days and ask for an expedited trial.
0: A Melbourne woman accused of owning and controlling a slave in Syria will remain in custody after her bail application was denied. James Oaten reports from the Melbourne Magistrates Court.
4: Zainab Ahmed is facing two slavery charges, each carrying a maximum sentence of 25 years. Pushing for bail, the defence team told the court Ms. Ahmed detests Islamic State, saying it was a system that controlled women. But the prosecution argued the accused had shown clear support for the terrorist organisation while in Syria and had never renounced that support. This argument was accepted by the chief magistrate, stating any comments against ISIS were made after Ms. Ahmed's arrest and after she was removed from her child. It's the first time crimes against humanity have been tested in the Australian legal system.
0: A coronial inquest has heard the grandmother of a child who killed a 10-year-old in rural New South Wales pleaded with their mother to get medical help. Genevieve Blandon de Charlene reports.
5: The maternal grandmother of a killer known as XR says they were a child in crisis in the lead up to the murder of Bridget Biddy Porter in 2020. The court heard the killer said they did not feel real when asked why they killed 6 chickens on the family property. In the months before the murder, the grandmother said the killer appeared to be behaving normally again. The grandmother said she believed XR manipulated their parents by talking their way out of things. She said she believed the child's behaviour was a huge red flag, and she urged their parents to seek medical help in order to prevent a possible tragedy. The inquest will continue tomorrow.
0: Israel has continued strikes on southern Lebanon despite warnings from Iran it would face a hard response if it failed to stop attacks. The BBC's Hugo Bechega has more.
6: There have been reports of some Israeli airstrikes near the city of Nabatea, which has been a key target of the Israeli military. Yesterday, reports that 4 people were killed in the south of the country as well. So we've seen that there has been a reduction in the pace of these Israeli attacks and also attacks that have been carried out by Hezbollah. But the war here hasn't really stopped.
0: The Australian Stock Exchange closed higher today. The ASX 200 up 48 points, or just over 0.5% to 8,966. One of the top performers was web travel after the federal government lifted a number of travel advisories. Benchmark Brent crude currently trading at around $78 a barrel and the dollar buying $71. Scattered showers or rain areas across the southern inland plains and the far west, extending to the rest of the southern and western and central areas throughout the day. Possible thunderstorms about the southern inland plains and the far west. A mostly sunny day ahead for Sydney, 23, and a shower or two Friday, 21, at 7:05.
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8: And across 612 ABC Brisbane and ABC Queensland tonight. Great to have you here. Thank you for choosing the ABC Listen app, TV channel 25, or digital radio, or perhaps you're streaming on the web. This is Evenings. My name is Renee Grosch. Coming up for you is the Evenings Quiz. It goes for an hour. It's stories from the news. It's quiz questions from real life. I've got a few good songs that you've got to guess the song and the artist, that kind of fun. If you want to play, 1300 222 702 is the number, or you can play on the text line. 0467 922 702 is the number to play. Let's just check the weather and we'll do it, shall we? If you're in Brisbane, tomorrow, partly cloudy, a top temperature of 23. Sydney, mostly sunny tomorrow with a top of 23. Canberra, 17 tomorrow. Showers increasing throughout the day. Newcastle, mostly sunny at 23. If you're in Longreach, mostly sunny, a top of 28 tomorrow. And Broken Hill, 17 is the top. That's cold, isn't it, for Broken Hill? And showers expected, a shower or two later in the day. This is Evenings.
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8: So we spoke recently, or you probably have been well across the news of Serena Williams' comeback at the age of 45. She played the other week in the Queen's Club tournament in London. Now, how ironic that she makes this big comeback at the age of 45, but she was forced to retire after her first match because her 19-year-old doubles partner had an injury. So what does she do? She partners with her sister, Venus, who happens to have a birthday today. She's turning 46. Wow. The Williams sisters are really doing it for themselves.

0: Ordinary, Beautiful Day by U2, or the Bengals' Manic Monday?
1: Let's go Manic Monday.
0: Manic Monday. It has been a Manic Wednesday, really, today, hasn't it?
1: It's been a manic month.
0: Manic month. Very good. Stand the line, Bo. We'll get your details and send you out your fridge magnet. Here's a bit of Bengals on this Manic Month.

0: I'm Renee Crosh. This is Evenings, this Wednesday, the 17th of June. Thank you for being here. I will keep you across the Origin. If you choose to stay with me tonight, right through till 10 o'clock, that'd be wonderful. We've got lots of great stuff coming up for you, including, you know, the band Go West, the UK 80s pop band Go West. Well, the lead singer, Peter Cox, will be here after the 8 o'clock news. We're also going to talk twinning. What's it like being an identical twin? What does it actually mean when you share identical DNA with another human being? We've been talking about siblings in the quiz. Well, this is another type of sibling, isn't it? Extraordinary to be an identical twin. You might be one. And if you are, I'd love to hear from you a bit later tonight. But right now, it's 5 minutes of news. I'll catch you
1: Meet
0: on the other side.
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4: ABC News, good evening, I'm Noni Edwards. One Nation leader Pauline Hanson has vowed to introduce nuclear energy to Australia during her first speech to the National Press Club today. Her address, which was almost an hour long, covered her stance against multiculturalism, plans to cut the ABC and her position on transgender rights. The speech was briefly interrupted when a protest banner mechanically unfurled behind her, with activist group GetUp later claiming responsibility for it. Senator Hanson outlined her party's stance against net zero, claiming the cost of energy is the main source of poverty in Australia.
5: One Nation will

0: so.
1: Yeah. Instead of performing them with Richard, you're going to perform with a female artist, Debbie Gibson, that people will know from this song.

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6: Keeping you up to date with the Origin score playing in Melbourne tonight. This is Origin 2. The Blues are up 10-2 for the Maroons. So a lot of cheering for the Blues. Can the Maroons come back? In just a moment, Australia's Nobel Prize recipients. How many of them do you reckon we've got? A bit of a chat coming up about who they are and whether you reckon there should be more.
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6: A little trip down history's lane. The Nobel Prize. Now, would you agree it's widely considered as the highest achievement that any human can, well, really reach? It's awarded every year in the fields of physics, chemistry, medicine, literature, peace, and more recently they've added a sixth category, economics, created back in 18... 18-

0: invented, but they would not have been invented in time for use during the Second World War. And that's what makes it such a, to my mind, one of the great achievements of Australian science, or indeed Australians more generally, that it's had such an impact on the outcome of the Second World War. Atomic bombs certainly finished it, and in many ways, microwave radar won it, and penicillin saved many lives during and after it. So I think we're talking about highly significant Australians, and I don't think you can overstate how important they were to world history.
1: So why didn't physicist Mark Oliphant, why didn't he win the Nobel Prize?
0: Well, it's because the Nobel Prize often is about originality, you know, and changing scientific behaviour. I don't know the answer to that. He was nominated, but really what he did was pioneer work for microwave radar, you know, and indeed the team he led, the atomic bomb. Perhaps no one wanted to award a Nobel Prize for the people that invented the theoretical proof for the atomic bomb. Perhaps that was a little bit... Penicillin saved lives, you see, Renee. Atomic bombs is a more ambiguous legacy, isn't it?
1: On the text line, Andy says, I live in Canberra. We have a suburb named after Sir Howard Florey. It's in the district of Belconnen, west of the city centre, the suburb that I am so proud to live in. Bill's called us as well. Hello, Bill.
2: Hi. Thanks for letting me on. I just want to say this guy that's telling you is correct in saying that Florey's one of the greatest because of lives saved, and I think it's a national disgrace that he's been taken off the $50 bill.
1: Yeah, well, why was he taken off the $50 note?
2: Well, I don't want to get into trouble here, but you're part of the problem, the sex you were born.
1: Oh, the women replaced you.
2: They had to put women on half the bills. We were never consulted, so half the bills have to have half the women, and then they had the queen, so they got an extra one. And the woman who took his place, nothing against her, her only claim to fame, Cowan, is she was the first woman in Parliament. I looked her up. She did bugger all while she's there. In the meantime, Fleming... Yeah. Fleming did bugger all. He's an overrated. He just found the mould on a windsill. But the actual guy who did all the work was Florey and his team, including a German and a bloke. Yeah. Fleming did bugger all. He's an overrated. He just found the mould on a windsill. But the actual guy who did all the work was Florey and his team, including a German and a bloke who didn't get recognised. And your guy will know about this. There's a very famous made-for-TV movie all about it, which I recommend people watch. She can find out the name. But, brilliant movie, having, all about the story, how they did it, how they actually, you know. And the worst thing that happened is the guy was such a great guy, he gave the patent to the world for free. The Americans then registered it and they get all the money. Bastards.
0: Yep.
1: Back to my guy, Brett Mason, you're my guy.
0: Good on you, Bill.
1: Good on you, Bill.
0: Bill raises a good point, Renee, doesn't he, that let's just, if Oliphant and Florey were Americans, they'd be on the currency. Mm. I mean, anyone who saw the film Oppenheimer would think that Oppenheimer was responsible for the weapon, and if there was any theoretical proof, it came from Albert Einstein. Now, that's not right. Actually came from two German Jewish scientists working with Mark Oliphant in Birmingham, Rudolf Piles and Otto Frisch. And there would have been a stack of movies about these two men, Florey and Oliphant, if they were Americans, because they knew each other as kids, as undergraduates and graduate students, and they happened to have this enormous effect on the course of the Second World War. And yet all we get is about... I mean, the Americans had to build the bomb, that's true. But without Oliphant, there wouldn't have been the spark. That's my point.
1: No, you're absolutely right. And to think that even in Australia, I wonder how many school kids learn about Howard Walter Florey in school today.
0: Not enough. In fact, if you took a poll in schools, most people would never have heard of him. And hardly anyone has heard of Mark Oliphant except some vague understanding.

0: Tim on the text line, keeping us up to date with the Origin score. It is halftime. The Blues are up. It's 12-8. It has been that score for some time, hasn't it? It's such a warrior sport, isn't it, League? They are battling it out, both sides. Can the Blues win the series tonight? Or is it the Maroons' turn to make it a draw 1-1? We'll be back with the second half, and Tim will keep you up to date. Well, Tim will keep me up to date, and I'll keep you up to date if you're interested. You might not be, which is why you might be listening to me. This is Evenings Across Queensland, New South Wales and the ACT. Tonight, my name is Renee Crosh, and after the 9 o'clock news, we're going to talk twinning. Have you ever thought, what would it be like to be an identical twin, to share the same DNA exactly as another human being on this planet? Biomedical scientist Teresa Larkin has a few interesting facts to share on identical twins. That'll be next.
1: A tray of cocktails floated at us through the twilight. 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
0: Well, just to let you know that astronomer at large Fred Watson will be here at 9:30. So get your space questions ready. Anything you want to know. Do you reckon AI data centres should be sent into space? Now that's a controversial idea, isn't it? News time now.
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6: ABC News, good evening. I'm Noni Edwards. One Nation MP Barnaby Joyce says his party doesn't think there's anything fundamentally wrong with migration, but says it's caused problems for Australia. In her address to the National Press Club today, Pauline Hanson pointed out that 51% of Australian residents were born overseas or had one parent born overseas. Appearing on 7:30, Mr. Joyce was asked if the party was turning its back on more than half the population.
7: No, I don't think so at all. What we're saying is Australia has to have the capacity to bring in an Australian culture, a culture with guardrails, a culture that is able to absorb people so that we have harmony, we have peace, and we have a unity of purpose.
6: Federal Multicultural Affairs Minister Anne Ali has hit back at Pauline Hanson's comments around a monocultural Australia. The One Nation leader says Australia can be a multiracial society, but it can't be multicultural. Ms. Ali says Senator Hanson missed the mark and Australia's multiculturalism should be celebrated.
8: I think this interpretation of multiculturalism does two things. First of all, it denigrates difference as something that is bad, when difference is actually something that is good. It's good economically, it's good socially, it's good for our nation.

0: second half display to run in six tries, with winger Selwyn Cobbo claiming a treble. The crowd of just over 91,500 was the biggest ever for an Origin match, while Queensland's 36 second half points was a record for the most scored in a single half. ABC News.
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0: the trophy at half-time, leading 12 points to 8. They had led 12-2 after early tries to Stags and Nwanganita Waze. Trent Liero scored in the first half for Queensland, and then they ran amok in the 47th minute, Cobbo. He scored again 5 minutes later. 5 minutes after that, it was Jojo Fifita. Queensland would never look back with later tries to Hamiso Tabuai-Fido, Lindsay Collins, and a third from Selwyn Cobbo. Man of the match, Sam Walker, kicked 8 goals from 8 attempts. He and his halves partner, Cam Munster, perhaps the best two players on the field. So the series, after this crowd of 91,671, an Origin record, heads to a decider in Brisbane.
1: And Geelong will be without their superstar Bailey Smith for their heavyweight match against Fremantle at Perth Stadium on Thursday night, with the midfielder missing through illness. Fremantle, who are leading the competition at the moment, will be at virtually full strength for the match, welcoming back Caleb Sarong, Matthew Johnson and Brennan Cox. This is ABC News.
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Yes, well, hello and how are you? Philip Clark with you on ABC Radio. This is Nightlife and we're into the last hour of the program. Very good to be with you. We're going to finish off the Mighty Challenge in just a sec. It's the last hour of the show. Good to be with you. Six past 11 in WA, in South Australia, in the Territory, 24 to 1. I mentioned that in Townsville in Queensland, also from 1 a.m. local time in South Australia, Streaky Bay, might lose your AM signal for a bit because of transmitter repairs. But from 12 to 5 in Townsville, lose your AM signal, maybe, for transmitter repairs. But the rest of the place should be just humming along fine. So grab us on broadcast on your TV channel 25 on the ABC Listen app. Lots of ways to listen. Okay, last hour of the program, we're going to finish up the Mighty Challenge and then into our issues of the day. Lots of things around, of course. The appearance by Pauline Hanson at the National Press Club today occasioning quite a lot of comments. And a lot of comment on the text line tonight. You might like care to join it. You might like to comment. 1-300-800-222 is the number. Or there might be something else that has seized your interest today that you want to raise.

0: issue is you have to be able to speak English for both the engagement of yourself with the Australian culture, the Australian people, the Australian economy, and we have to be able to hear you in English to understand you and for, likewise, our engagement with the person coming to Australia.
1: A Melbourne woman accused of owning and controlling a slave in Syria will remain in custody after her bail application was denied. James Oden has more from the Melbourne

0: Rhiannon Solomon Marin with ABC News. Police are investigating a crash which killed two children in Sydney's southwest yesterday afternoon. Nundini Deer reports.
1: Emergency services were called to a crash site at Cabramatta at about 3 o'clock yesterday after a car struck a mother and two children in a pram. Police say motorists pulled over and people passing by helped lift the car onto its side to retrieve a child from underneath. The 33-year-old mother was treated at the scene for minor injuries, while the two children aged 1 and 5 were hospitalised in a critical condition, where they later died. The driver of the car, a 56-year-old man, has undergone mandatory testing. Police are investigating how the crash happened and a coroner's report is being prepared.
0: The New South Wales government authorised a convicted paedophile to manage residential apartment blocks across Sydney, including some popular with young families. Jeffrey Stanley Rosenstrauss was jailed in 2011 over horrific attacks on a schoolgirl in the late 70s and 80s. The Eastern Suburbs man had told the regulator he had been convicted of historical child sex offences, but he was granted a licence anyway. He's currently managing properties in DY and Newport on the Northern Beaches and Bondi, Point Piper, Randwick, Woollahra and Maroubra in the eastern suburbs. A political analyst says Pauline Hanson's performance at the National Press Club yesterday could pay off for One Nation. During her speech, Senator Hanson targeted immigration, multiculturalism, net zero and the mainstream media. Tony Barry, the director of political research firm Redbridge Group, says the mood in Australia is ripe for anti-establishment politics.
2: With 63% of Australians saying we're heading in the wrong direction, there's an opportunity for anti-establishment parties like One Nation to leverage that negative mood sentiment and to turn it into support. Because at the moment, for a lot of Australian voters, Pauline Hanson is their wrecking ball. You know, she is their truth teller.
0: The US president has continued to muddy the waters around his so-called deal to end the war with Iran, saying it's not final, but he thinks they want to sign. Europe correspondent Catherine Diss reports.
3: The Memorandum of Understanding, or Interim Agreement, is set to be signed between the US and Iran on Friday at a luxury resort near the Swiss lakeside city of Lucerne in the wake of the G7 summit in nearby France. Donald Trump won't be attending, instead leaving his Vice President J.D. Vance to shake hands with the Iranians. But as details of the so-called deal leaked, Donald Trump cast doubt it would go ahead.
4: If I don't like it, we'll go back to shooting at them, dropping bombs on their head.
3: But by the end of the day, the US president was saying he thought the Iranians would sign.
0: Britain's data watchdog says a healthcare professional at the private hospital where Princess Kate had surgery tried to sell highly sensitive personal information, believed to be her medical records. The Information Commissioner's Office launched an investigation in 2024 into whether staff had attempted to access records at the London clinic where the princess underwent abdominal surgery. In a statement, the ICO says its criminal investigation found a former healthcare worker deliberately misused sensitive information with an offer to disclose it for financial gain. In the NRL, Queensland has overwhelmed New South Wales 44-24 to level the State of Origin series at 1-1, thanks to a stunning second-half display in front of a record Origin crowd at the MCG. Andrew Moore reports from Melbourne.
5: New South Wales had one hand on the trophy at half-time, leading 12 points to 8. They had led 12-2 after early tries to Stags and the Wanganita Waze. Trent Liero scored in the first half for Queensland, and then they ran amok in the 47th minute, Cobbo. He scored again 5 minutes later. 5 minutes after that, it was Jojo Fifita. Queensland would never look back with later tries to Hamaso, Tabuai Fadeau, Lindsay Collins and a third from Selwyn Cobbo. Man of the match, Sam Walker, kicked 8 goals from 8 attempts. He and his halves partner, Cam Munster, perhaps the best two players on the field. So the series, after this crowd of 91,671, an Origin record, heads to a decider in Brisbane.
0: To the weather, scattered showers or rain areas across the southern inland plains and the far west, extending to the rest of the southern, western and the central areas throughout the day. Possible storms about the southern inland plains and the far west, dry and partly cloudy elsewhere. In Sydney, mostly sunny today with some patchy morning fog, northerly winds 15 to 20 kilometres an hour, heading for a top of 23 degrees in the city and in the west. 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
9: Hey, good morning to you. Good to be with you on your Thursday morning, the 18th of June. Not the result you wanted if you're a Blues fan, but hey, if you're a Maroons fan, God, you must be happy this morning. And here's the thing. Were the Maroons always in better form for both games? It was just that Kalyn Ponga got sent off in game one and otherwise would have been a Maroons game two. So were the Maroons actually just more dominant overall in this series so far, even though it's one all in the three-game series? Hard truths. Hard truths for you this morning. How do you feel about it? Blues going down 44-24, of course, in the Maroons' favour. How do you feel about it? 0487-99-1233. We'll rake over that through the course of the morning this morning. Of course, another pretty mild start to the day, I would say, for what is now ever increasingly closer to the winter solstice. I believe Sunday will be the winter solstice, the shortest day of the year. It was sort of a blue skies and then a bit of cloud rolled in and then the kind of cleared up a little bit more before the sun started to come down yesterday. Partly cloudy today, patchy morning fog, light winds. No rain. You're not going to see any rain today. Temperatures between, 18 and 22, but really, here's the thing. For all the place names that I've got in front of me, 21, 22 degrees as your top temperature is pretty much the forecast, except for Wall's End that might get up to 23. When are they going to plant those trees? Plant those trees already in Wall's End. It's so hot in Wall's End. Oh. 21, 22 degrees. Is that what you're looking for some top temperatures today? Tomorrow, cloudy. Very high chance of showers about the Upper Hunter. High chance elsewhere. Saturday, partly cloudy. Slight chance of a shower, most likely in the morning. Sunday, sunny morning. Slight chance of a shower, most likely in the evening. That's how we're looking for rain over the next few days. Just a little bit around. Previously the forecast was saying that the coastline wouldn't see any rain on Friday. It's now actually pretty much most of the Hunter will score 1 to 5 mil. And then if the further you get up the valley, it'll start to increase a bit. In fact, Scone might even score 10 to 15 mil tomorrow. So that rain forecast for Friday's changed quite a bit. Totally dry on Saturday now. And Sunday, the coastline is the only place that might see a few drops. So that's kind of the shift in gears there. Paul Culliver with you. Do you know how to operate a projector screen? That's always the thing that gets in the way of the presentation. Operating the projector screen, getting it to come down, getting the input to connect. Well, GetUp certainly succeeded yesterday. They know how to operate a projector screen because, wow, what a stunt. Was it funny or was it disrespectful or was it a bit of both? Pauline Hanson giving her first ever National Press Club address, and while she was talking about cost of living, well, the pre-installed, so this is something that I assume is just part of the National Press Club, a projector screen in case anyone ever wants to do a PowerPoint presentation, starts descending and somehow, before the press club had even begun, GetUp, who have taken responsibility for this, the activist protest organization, had affixed this banner to the projector screen and somehow gotten their hands on the remote for the projector screen, and it started coming down. And it claimed that Pauline Hanson voted against pay rises while she herself took a $100,000 pay rise. GetUp put out a statement. Media statement, GetUp, 17th of June, 2026, for immediate release. Statement on the National Press Club stunt. The text of this media statement reads thus. It was us. End of statement. So they're having a lot of fun with it. Do you think it was funny? Or do you think it was grossly inappropriate? As far as stunts go, pretty effective. Everyone's talking about it. This is the thing. This is what a lot of people are trying to do, is highlight that this is people on the left, certainly, trying to highlight the idea that if you like Pauline Hanson, you need to know about her voting record, and suggesting that, and this is the argument that's been put, of course, is that while Pauline Hanson claims to be for the Aussie battler, she also consistently votes against workers' rights and workers' pay rises. And that is what this banner stunt was trying to achieve, getting more people to understand that. 0487 99 1233 if you want to get in touch this morning. Postie's been in touch. Good morning all from Foster. Another day in paradise. Yesterday was another great day. It's going to be cloudy for most of the day, currently 10 degrees here at Foster. Postie, what are you up to? I know you're in Foster, but what are you getting up to? Give me a bit of a TikTok on your day. Give me some of the activities that you're getting up to in paradise, please. Dave from Vasey, 9 degrees, 99% humidity in Vasey, where the thick fog is obscuring any view of the sky. Dave from Vasey. 0487 99 1233. There was quite a few remarkable moments from Pauline Hanson's National Press Club address, sort of outlining a fairly radical change to the way that Australia would operate, including this. Have a listen to this.
10: We cannot be a multicultural society. We are a multiracial society, but we must be monocultural. Australians must live under the one cultural umbrella.
9: Monocultural, which actually technically is an agriculture term. If you're a farmer, you know what monoculture is. But I guess we know what she means. One culture. We all have to like the same thing. We all have to do the same thing. There can't be any variation. What are you going to miss under Pauline Hanson's monoculture? If Pauline Hanson becomes Prime Minister and institutes the monoculture, what do you think you'll miss the most? I think for me it might be burritos and tacos. I think they're out the window. Just can't enjoy Mexican food anymore. I just don't think it'll make it into the monoculture. What do you reckon you'll miss the most? We're gonna have to make some hard decisions about what goes in the bin here. We're gonna have to stick to the monoculture. What are you gonna miss?

0: Or you can give me a call, 1-300-33-1233. Let's do 3 Second Thursday.
1: Three, that's a magic number. Yes, it is. It's the magic number.
0: I just really like tacos. Anyway, let's get on with things. On a Thursday, we like to play 3 Second Thursday. We play 3 seconds of a song. You guess what the song is, you go in the running for the big prize. This week, up for grabs, Back from the Dead, the astonishing true story of the crew of the Blythe Star and survival in one of the wildest places on Earth. Pierre Wersu and Mick Dolman, ABC podcast Expanse, adapted into this book. That's a book. That's pages. That's beautiful. Gardening Australia magazine, June edition, also up for grabs. Okay, you need to identify this song. Ready on your phone calling fingers. This is going to be an easy one. On this day, in 1976, so it's actually the 50th anniversary of this event, this group performed this song live at the glittering pre-wedding gala of King Carl 16 Gustav, and soon to be Queen Sylvia of Sweden. How's that? They performed for the king and soon to be queen. And that might even be a clue for this song, although I think you already know what the song is. I don't think I need to really give you too much in terms of guessing the name of the artist, name of the song. What do you think? What do you think? 1-300-33-1233. You need to call if you know the answer to my question, which is simply, what is the name of the song? What is the name of the artist? It was on this day 50 years ago that this song was performed live for a king and soon to be queen of Sweden. What do you reckon? What do you reckon? What is that song? 1-300-33-1233. 1-300-33-1233. If you've got it, let me know. Let's have some Kim Carnes.

0: Tim Carnes, Betty Davis Eyes, 1233 ABC Newcastle. Good morning. 12 minutes to 6 o'clock. Partly cloudy for you today. Patchy morning fog. Turns out everyone might score a little bit of rain, if not a bit more, tomorrow. Fairly dry today, though, across the joint. Hope you're doing well. Middle of June, getting through winter. Been asking you this morning, what are you going to miss if we are forced to engage in a monoculture in Australia? Pauline Hanson at the National Press Club said, we can't have multiculturalism anymore. We have to have a monoculture, which means there's a lot of things we're going to have to throw out. It's just a lot of stuff that's going to have to go in the bin. So this texter says, huh, yes, I know what Pauline is up to. No tacos, burritos, kebab or falafel. Forcing us to buy fish and chips. Very sneaky, Pauline, says this texter. 0487 99 1233. What's going in the bin? What are you going to miss most in the monoculture if Pauline Hanson gets her way? Also, the other thing, you'd be fine living in Newcastle and the Hunter, but if you live in the Cap Cities, you'd have to pay a subscription model to access the ABC. I don't know if she'd get rid of the radio, like, because you can't have a subscription model for the radio. That wouldn't work. But the SBS abolished. ABC severely changed, I suppose. But a subscription model if you live in a capital city to access the ABC. Although, it should make the point, the BBC has its TV license fee. It actually funds the BBC to a much better tune than the ABC is funded. So maybe if we go to a subscription model, I'm not advocating for it. I'm just saying, maybe the ABC would be better funded under a subscription model. There would be more ABC under a Pauline Hanson prime ministership. An unexpected outcome, perhaps. Anyway, had this texter. You left-wing idiots, Australian people, can't wait until ABC is subscription-only so we don't have to hear of your ridiculous, unrealistic views with your left agendas. There you go. There's also a piss-off at the end of the text message, but I didn't think I'd read it out, but then I did. So there we are. I don't think it's mandatory to listen to the ABC. You can tune out. There's a little knob there. There's an off button on your radio. It's a little knob you can swivel across to something else. You don't have to. Kathy says, hi, Paul. If we're going to be a monoculture, does that mean we can't have any redheads? Well, it's a good question. Because what are the redheads? They're Scottish, they're Irish. Are we allowed? I don't know. It's a good question. Someone's going to have to make these decisions. What are we allowed in the monoculture? It's going to be a tough decision-making process. Someone's going to have to do it. 0487 99 1233.
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0: All right, to change tracks just slightly for a minute, we are doing our 3 Second Thursday as well this morning. 50 years ago, exactly today, that this song was performed live for a king and about to be queen. Of Sweden, that is. 3 seconds of it. Can you identify the name of the song, name of the artist? Gordon is in Adamstown. Hello, Gordon.
6: G'day, Paul. How are you?
0: Yeah, very well. How's Adamstown this morning?
6: It was nice when I left it. I'm on the Hunter Expressway now.
0: Oh, so very good. How's traffic?
6: Not too bad.
0: Beautiful. Wonderful.
6: Okay. Light fog at Curry, but yeah, other than that, I'm pretty good.
0: Okay, good to know. Now, can you help me out with this song?
6: I think it's Dancing Queen by ABBA.

0: Oh, how good's that? What a way to premiere your song by performing it to an actual about-to-be queen. Not a bad way to go, hey?
1: Yeah. So, didn't realise 76, I thought it was earlier than that, so there you go.
0: Yeah, there you go. And in terms of booking wedding entertainment, ABBA is pretty high up there. So well done to the King and Queen of Sweden. Now, Gordon, we've been asking the question this morning, what would you miss most under the monoculture if we have to adopt one? What do you reckon?
1: Food-wise, tofu banh mi's.
0: Tofu banh mi. Oh, talk to me. I'm always getting the pork crackle banh mi. Talk to me about the benefit of the tofu banh mi.
1: Oh, well, I just like them. Our son lives in Canberra, and he took me to a place near the airport there, Majura Park, and I had one there, and it was a serious mass-produced one. There was a lineup of about 20-odd people.
0: Wow.
1: This thing was really good. So,
0: okay.
1: There you go.
0: I'm going to try, next time I get a banh mi, I'll try a tofu banh mi if it's on the menu. Okay. Thank you, Gordon.
1: You're right.
0: Good stuff. You're in the running for the big prize at the end of the week, of course, which is tomorrow when we do the prize draw. But there you go. Wow. Get on the tofu banh mi before it's ruled out entirely under the monoculture. 12:33, ABC Newcastle. Let's get a surf report. Anderson, your Lord of the Tides. Hello, Dave.
2: I go there, Paul. Yes, it's a pretty overcast morning up here this morning. You can only see a thin band of sky out to the horizon. And, of course, that'll be exactly where the sun's going to come up later on. So that may make for a nice fluoro sunrise this morning. But, yes, there's hardly anybody up here this morning. Very quiet morning. Mirror the bars, they're down for cleaning already. They've got the tractors in there going. And surf conditions, well, they do look smaller than what we've had the past few days. On the Waverider boys, it seems to be pretty much the same. So we just passed the low tide at 5 o'clock, and the incoming tide will peak at 10 minutes past the 11, so that may drag a little bit more swell in. But at the moment, it seems to be only around that 1 to maybe 2 foot mark, and just a couple of shore breaks around. Winds out of the northwest, that's around about 5 knots this morning, 14 degrees here on the beach, and the wind chill has got that down to 11, so pretty much exactly the same as what we've been having for the past week or so, and we've got some more of it coming up till at least next week by the looks of things. So small and clean is the same.
0: Too easy. Thanks so much, Dave.
2: Okay.
0: Dave Anderson with your surf report. Update in an hour's time. We'll have some waifs next.
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6: 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I've got 5 double passes to give away to a Barbara Streisand-inspired concert at the Civic Theatre starring the incredible Melinda Schneider.
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0: The Waves Lighthouse. If you ever get a chance to see The Waves live, I highly recommend it. They're such a wonderful presence on stage. Paul Colliver with you. 12:33, ABC Newcastle. Have you noticed the price of fuel seems to be ticking down just ever so slightly? World price of oil does seem to be pricing in the idea that the Strait of Hormuz may be about to open. And in the last few hours, the actual text of the Iran peace deal has become public, but it hasn't been inked yet, not with a signature. That's due to happen from about 24 hours from now. So what do we now know about the agreement? You'll find out in early AM, just after your 6 o'clock news.
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2: ABC News, good morning. I'm Emma Tonkin. The United States has released the official text of the Memorandum of Understanding reached with Iran. North America correspondent Lauren Day.
3: In a briefing with journalists, including from the ABC, a senior US official read out the 14-point document. The agreement says the Strait of Hormuz will be toll-free for 60 days, but leaves open the possibility that tolls could be imposed in the future, although a senior US official expressed confidence that wouldn't happen. It also includes a reconstruction fund for Iran, but US officials say this doesn't mean America will be financially involved. The document leaves key questions around Iran's nuclear program to final negotiations. Lauren Day, ABC News, Washington.
2: Police are investigating a crash in Sydney's southwest yesterday, which killed two children. The pair, aged 1 and 5, had been in a pram when they were struck by a car at Cabramatta yesterday afternoon. They were taken to hospital in a critical condition, but couldn't be saved. Their 33-year-old mother was left with minor injuries, while the driver of the car's undergone mandatory testing. Acting Superintendent Tim Kalman says people passing by the scene helped push the car on its side to retrieve one of the children who'd been trapped underneath.
4: It's probably one of the most confronting scenes that police have come across dealing with young children. It's tragic circumstances for the family. The community involved here this afternoon was, I can only say, it's phenomenal.
2: The founder of Save Our Coast says a court's rejection of the PEP 11 gas exploration project off the Hunter and Central Coast is the right decision for future generations. Asset Energy sought a judicial review in the federal court after the Commonwealth New South Wales Offshore Petroleum Joint Authority cancelled the exploration licence last year. Yesterday, the court dismissed the appeal and Asset's parent company, BPH Energy, went into a trading halt while it reviewed the decision. Dr. Natasha Dean says renewable energy is a better option for the environment and the community.
5: We don't need to be risking our beautiful, precious assets that we depend on for our well-being, risk our very rich biodiversity, risk them suffering from harm due to seismic blasting and drilling for gas in a climate emergency when renewable energy is the way of the future.
2: The Bureau of Crime Statistics says a rise in domestic violence-related

0: Offences in the Hunter could be linked to increased police enforcement. The latest statistics show DV-related assaults have increased by almost 10% in the Hunter Valley in the 2 years to March and by 7% in Newcastle and Lake Macquarie. BOSCAR Executive Director Jackie Fitzgerald says there was a noticeable rise in domestic violence incidents in the Cessnock and Newcastle LGAs.
1: We are generally seeing an uptick in enforcement, so policing activity around domestic violence, and that could be translating into more detections by police in the Hunter area. We're certainly seeing more charges being laid for domestic violence offences.
0: A former police commander's told an inquiry serial killer Ivan Milat wasn't in the frame for three Lake Macquarie cold cases in the late 1970s. Gisela Katama reports. A New South

0: Macquarie over 6 months in 1978 and 1979. Former Northern Region Major Crime Squad Commander John Laycock told the inquiry he liaised with family members of the missing three from 1994. He said he was mindful of the activities of serial killer Ivan Milat, but there was nothing in those investigations that provided any form of any evidential link to Milat that warranted further investigation.
1: New South Wales fullback James Tedesco believes his side was out-enthused in their 44-24 loss to Queensland in last night's second State of Origin Rugby League game in front of more than 91,500 fans at the MCG. After leading by four at half-time, the Blues conceded 36 points, the most ever scored in a single half of Origin football, to leave the series locked at one game each. Tedesco concedes that New South Wales will have to find something special to win the decider in Brisbane on July 8.
2: Yeah, it's tough. It's hard to sort of put my finger on it straight away, but as I said, I think they had enthusiasm in most areas, and we showed patches of what we can do, but you need 80 minutes in Origin footy, and it's going to be a great test for us up at Suncorp for Game 3.
1: Partly cloudy, patchy morning fog, Newcastle heading for tops of 23. ABC News.
3: Good morning. Welcome to AM. I'm Melissa Clark in Canberra, coming to you from Ngunnawal country and acknowledging other custodians. The United States has released the official text of the agreement reached with Iran following mounting pressure for it to be made public. The preliminary agreement, aimed at ending the war and opening the Strait of Hormuz, is set to be signed in Switzerland on Friday, local time. North America correspondent Lauren Day is in Washington. Lauren, you've read through this 14-point agreement. What are the terms that stood out? Good morning. Welcome to AM. I'm Melissa Clark in Canberra, coming to you from Ngunnawal country and acknowledging other custodians. The United States has released the official text of the agreement reached with Iran following mounting pressure for it to be made public. The preliminary agreement, aimed at ending the war and opening the Strait of Hormuz, is set to be signed in Switzerland on Friday, local time. North America correspondent Lauren Day is in Washington. Lauren, you've read through this 14-point agreement. What are the terms that stood out?
4: Well, it was a bit surprising when we jumped on this briefing with senior US officials today, and they just started reading out the full text of this MOU point by point. But in short, it declares an immediate and permanent ceasefire on all fronts, including Lebanon, which is really important. It commits the parties to 60 days of negotiations, although that's extendable with mutual consent. And Donald Trump's already saying that that deadline is not hard and fast, and we know just how rubbery deadlines can be for the president. It lifts the US naval blockade within 30 days and reopens the Strait of Hormuz toll-free for 60 days. But interestingly, Mel, it does leave the door open for tolls to be imposed in the future, although the senior US official that was briefing us expressed confidence that that wouldn't happen. They basically said that beyond 30 days, it'll be up for the Gulf states to negotiate with Iran on how traffic will be managed. The other important things to note, it establishes a $300 billion reconstruction fund for Iran and allows Iran to immediately sell oil and fuel, waiving those sanctions and allowing them to receive revenue. It also reiterates Iran's commitment that it will not procure or develop nuclear weapons and that the parties will work together on either disposing of or diluting the stockpiled enriched nuclear material, that uranium that we've heard a lot about. But really, it leaves all of the key questions around the nuclear program to final negotiation. So there's still a long way to run in this.
3: And this MOU is still yet to be signed. What's the expected process from here?
4: Well, that signing ceremony is due to take place at a luxury resort in Switzerland on Friday, and that's when the real work begins. These negotiations are going to be extremely tough. It's worth remembering that the Obama-Iran nuclear deal took almost 2 years to negotiate, and in theory, now the US and Iran have just 60 days to reach a new one. So that's a lot of pressure on the Trump administration to get a better agreement than that deal that was struck under Obama, which they have spent a long time slamming. Interestingly, today, Donald Trump gave away a little bit about how he might handle things if these talks do fall apart. He sort of said the quiet part out loud about why it might be his vice president, J.D. Vance, and not him who is expected to sign this MOU on Friday. Have a listen.
5: This way, if it works out, I'm going to take the credit. If it doesn't work out, I'm blaming J.D. You better be careful, J.D. He's going to turn his plane around and get the hell out of here. Yeah, I like that idea. I think it's a good idea.
3: The US President Donald Trump there, and before him, our correspondent Lauren Day in Washington. One Nation leader, Pauline

0: Chipside, Watford.
1: You can do anything from anywhere, and I suppose it gives Australia's one of those companies in the world where you have that opportunity that you can come here with nothing and end up playing for the country that you've moved to and be embraced.
0: Agostino Bavoni plays down his role in Irinkunda's early development. But Irinkunda's sister, Susanna Hamanyamana, tells a different story. She says he helped transport the family to games.
2: They also helped us, like, with our soccer fees when, like, you know, our parents couldn't afford it, and we're just so thankful, and that's why, like, we're so thankful.
0: While Irinkunda might be recognised on the global stage now, he still goes back to his roots. When he's in Adelaide, he meets up with other Burundian boys to train. 14-year-old Joshua says he didn't know his mum was expecting such a special guest when the star showed up.
3: She said, you'll see when they come. I said, okay. So after I finished cleaning, I walked through the hallway, I looked up, and he's just right there. I was like, Nestri, how are you here?
0: Back at the club, training night has a new feeling of excitement and inspiration.
4: I just thought that this was just like a regular club. But now we're like actual, like, so cool.
5: Do you hope that maybe someone that you're playing with might be the next Nestri Irinkunda?
6: Mm-hmm. Yes. Definitely.
7: All of us.
6: We're all dreaming.
7: All of us gonna be so
4: we're going to be the Matildas. We're going to be the new team.
8: Some of the juniors training at the Northern Wolves Football Club in Adelaide, speaking with reporter Sophie Holder. And that's early AM for today. Just briefly in finance, watching the oil price, it is staying under that US $80 a barrel mark, with Brent crude trading at $79.05. I'm Melissa Clark. It's a 6:15.
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10: Traffic. Good morning, Harry Lance from the Transport Management Centre. No crashes or breakdowns to report across the Upper Hunter. You're in for a good run if you're off to the mines at the moment. No delays causing headaches for motorists on the New England Highway or the Golden Highway. Also clear on Putty Road, Leamington and Denman Road too. And then delay-free Willow Tree to Muswellbrook. At Newcastle, all clear heading across the Hexham Bridge. Looking pretty good on the M1 as well, heading down towards the St Coast and then continuing on to Sydney. Running to time on the trains, the Central Coast Newcastle line and the Hunter line at the moment. No planned track work throughout the day, but as always, it is good to plan your trips and stay up to date using a transport app or a transportnsw.info. 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
11: Breakfast with Paul Cullen.
12: Got it away to Young. He's tackled. Nine short of halfway. And the whistle blows. That's it. Queensland has won. We are going to Brisbane for a decider again. One game all in the 2026 State of Origin Series. The Blues winning game one, coming from 20-0 down to win it 22-20. But this is all Queensland. They win it 44-24, Luke Lewis, with an absolutely dominant second half.
13: Andrew Moore, of course, in fine form, as were the Maroons last night. How do you feel about it? I mean, even if you're a Blues fan, do you just deep down, you're like, nah, I love a decider. Come on. Don't you want a decider? Don't you want everything to play for? 2-0 in the series after game two is boring. Maybe that's how you feel. Maybe you're like, no, Paul, I would like the Blues to win. Thank you very much. Sorry to say. Maroons absolutely dominant last night. How do you feel about it? 0487 99 1233. Great to be with you this morning on the 18th of June. Looking for a bit of cloud around today, maybe some fog too. Partly cloudy, patchy morning fog. That's pretty simple on the forecast. And your top temperatures today, a little bit cooler than yesterday, only a smidge. 21 degrees, 22 degrees is pretty much your top temperatures across the place with no rain. There is no rain forecast. However, the rain forecast for tomorrow has changed slightly. It now looks like pretty much the entire region is in with a chance with a few mil tomorrow. The closer you get up to really the Upper Hunter, then it might actually increase past 5 mil, but otherwise unlikely to. I think Saturday is going to be pretty dry, and then we'll see what happens over the rest of the weekend. Saturday, nothing. Sunday, a little bit of rain, maybe, along the coastline. So hopefully for some good sunshine in between all of that. 18 minutes past six. We've been

0: talking this morning about, well, a couple of things. There's quite a lot to unpack from Pauline Hanson's National Press Club address, her first ever address. Of course, she is the leader of One Nation, and given her new standing in the polls, suggesting that she is the most popular first preference vote in Australia for a One Nation vote. Decide to do the NPC, the National Press Club. A lot of things to draw out from it. Told point blank an SBS journalist that she'd be out of a job if she became Prime Minister because she wants to abolish SBS, wants to make ABC a subscription model, but only in the capital city. So you'd be safe. You'd still get the ABC for free. Exactly what you'd get, I guess, would be up to Pauline Hanson to figure out. Nigel from Singo has been in touch. I didn't know it wasn't compulsory not to listen to the ABC either. Don't worry, I'll still tune in. You guys are one of the few providing reliable news stories. Keep it up. Those larrikins with a projector screen, says Nigel. Yes, we did have a text message earlier saying, I can't wait till the ABC is subscription only so we don't have to hear of your views, your ridiculous, unrealistic views. To which the point I had to make, you don't have to listen to the ABC. You don't have to watch the ABC. You can choose to not engage at all. It's, whether you're paying for it or not, that's fine. Technically, everyone's paying for it through your taxes. Anyway, so there you go. But yeah, the projector screen as well. Wow. Wow. Get up claiming responsibility for managing to plaster the already installed projector screen at the National Press Club and getting their hands on the remote. Exactly how that all happened, the AFP is now investigating. But of course, managing to unfurl a banner that was affixed to the projector screen, making the point on the banner that Pauline Hanson had opposed pay rises for workers while taking a $100,000 pay rise herself. It was promptly torn down by staff there at the National Press Club. National Press Club issued an apology for what had happened. How it was possible that that kind of banner heist could even be achieved will be a subject of much interest. And the other thing we've been talking about, there's so much to unpick from that hour and a half of live television yesterday, including the fact that Pauline Hanson said, we can't be multicultural anymore. We have to be monocultural. So I'm asking you to start the grieving process now. What are you going to most miss under a monocultural Australia? Because we all have to like the same things under monoculture. Any variation will not be tolerated. So some people mourning the loss of banh mi, that's out. French and Vietnamese influence, get out of here. Get out of here. No more. I really like my Mexican food. Tacos, won't be allowed to eat them anymore. That's gone in the monoculture. What else? What are you going to be saddest to lose in the monoculture? Let me know. 0487 99 1233. It's a lot of food that we first come to mind in Australia. Jen Ingle is here. Hello.
1: Hello.
0: Do you have anything?
1: Dumplings.
0: Dumplings. We have to say goodbye to dumplings.
1: Butter chicken.
0: Ah. Oh, butter chicken might be quite Australian though. Yeah, in a strange kind of way.
1: Yeah.
0: I reckon it's like anything past a butter chicken, like a Rogan Josh. Absolutely not. Musselman beef curry? No, not allowed. But I think butter chicken might get to stay.
1: Do you think it's
0: in the monoculture?
1: The most mono of all the,
0: yeah,
1: the dishes.
0: I think we get one curry.
1: Yeah.
0: I think we get...
1: We just call it mono curry.
0: Yeah, mono curry. We get one curry and it's butter chicken. Yeah, that's it. Well, yeah, dumplings will be sad to say goodbye to. But, you know, that's what we've got to do.
1: Irish dancing.
0: Irish dancing.
1: Oh. Someone,
0: Michael Flatley,
1: someone
0: not allowed in the country anymore.
1: Has someone in the office done Irish dancing?
0: Well, they'll be keeping that under
1: Martin
0: their hat
1: or something
0: on.
1: Do that as a child or something. I just have this... Maybe it was Cecilia. I don't know. Anyway.
0: Okay. Let's find out what's been making news overnight.
1: Well, listen, when you were in Japan.
0: Yes.
1: Did you see any bears?
0: Thankfully, no. A couple of years ago now.
1: Would you know what to do if you saw a bear?
0: Absolutely not.
1: What do you think your first reaction would be?
0: I would be like stock still. I would freeze on the spot.
1: Yeah. And just go, not go, oh, there's a bear. Selfie.
0: No.
1: Well, look, no, all jokes aside, bear attacks in Japan are at the highest level ever. 238 incidents and 13 deaths reported last year.
0: That's terrifying.
1: In response, officials in the prefecture of Tochigi?
0: Sure.
1: Can you say that?
0: Tochigi. Yep. Sure, why not?
1: Has held
0: you wouldn't
1: drills.
0: You wouldn't have to say names like that.
1: No, that's right. Under the monocle, I would leave it out. Officials in parts of Japan have held drills on how to respond to bear sightings. And now this is, so they've actually created an emergency scenario like we do with air crashes and things like that. So there's a school, there's a bear in the grounds of the school. And so they're teaching people how to sort of deal with that. Everything from how to tranquilize a bear, how to administer a bear spray, and of course, how to poke the bear. At the end, to make sure it is indeed tranquilized or dead.
0: Wow.
1: Yes.
0: Wow.
1: So that's how seriously they're taking it over there.
0: Yeah.
1: Amazing.
0: It is legitimately a serious issue. It seems kind of quirky on the outset, but actually pretty serious. And I hope for a good outcome for the bears and the humans alike.
1: Yes. It sort of makes it a little bit comical when you see the footage that you see on the news services when they've got someone dressed up as a bear with a bear head on that's pretending to be the bear at
0: incredible,
1: the school.
0: Incredible stuff. What else you got to say?
1: Another animal story, because we love animal stories. The world's oldest living land animal is a tortoise named Jonathan.
0: Okay.
1: There you go. 194 years old, apparently, and he's been officially named a Guinness World Record icon. So that means they're a select group of record holders whose achievements have transcended their field and inspired people across the globe. Jonathan lives in the island of St. Helena. He was estimated to have been born in 1832, but researchers believe he might even be older than that, so older than 194. He's met royalty, starred in wedding photos, and delighted tourists, of course, who head to the island to check him out. But for the people of St. Helena, he's a symbol of the enduring resilience of the island and its commitment to protecting the environment there. So he's lost his vision and his sense of smell, but he continues to eat, sunbathe, and mate, according to his handlers, at 194.
0: Hey, good on
1: go,
0: good on,
1: Jono.
0: Go, Jono. Understand testing for his loss of vision. That makes sense. You know, obviously they're putting up the letters at the other end of the enclosure. Yeah. Can you read this out? PQT.
1: Yes.
0: No, that was wrong. Doesn't have any vision. What are they doing to test sense of smell? What is the waft that they send a tortoise's way?
1: Just
0: and if you don't react to this waft, is it butter chicken? You go, is the tortoise like this butter chicken?
1: Hang on, this is not lettuce.
0: If Jono's not perking up at a good waft, he's lost his sense of smell. What is that? What are they eating?
1: Because when you lose your sense of smell, you lose your sense of taste too, don't you?
0: That's sad.
1: You know?
0: There you go. Well, that's exactly when a good curry would come in handy.
1: Exactly.
0: A bit more flavour, a bit more spice. Stuff. Thank you, Jen.
1: Thank you.
0: 12:33, ABC Newcastle. About 3.5 minutes till your 6:30 news. 12:33, ABC Newcastle. Swing out, sister. Break out. Let's go.

0: Out Sister, Breakout, 12:33, ABC Newcastle. Dr. Quantum drops by the studio after 6:30. Could it be that a feature of your kitchen is actually quantum technology? We'll put it to the test on your radio after the news.
1: ABC News, good morning. I'm Emma Tonkin. The US president says an interim peace agreement with Iran could be signed on Thursday or Friday. As he ended his time at the G7 leaders' summit in France, Donald Trump and top officials from his administration have given conflicting messages on whether the deal was already signed. The details of the memorandum of understanding have now been made public. Mr. Trump says he was motivated to avoid any further economic pain for the US.
2: I didn't want to see economic catastrophe. If you kept this going, that could have happened. But all I know is every time we talked about the possibility of peace, the stock market shot up like a rocket ship. It never went down.
1: Police are investigating a crash in Sydney's southwest that killed two children in a pram. Emergency services were called to Cabramatta yesterday afternoon, where the pair, aged 1 and 5, had been struck by a car. Police say members of the public helped turn the vehicle on its side to retrieve one of the children. Their 33-year-old mother survived with minor injuries, while both children died shortly after being taken to hospital. The Wilderness Society says it hopes the latest federal court ruling against the contentious PEP 11 gas exploration project off Newcastle and Central Coast will be its final death knell. Asset Energy sought a judicial review of last year's decision by the Commonwealth and New South Wales Offshore Petroleum Joint Authority to cancel the licence. Its application was thrown out by the court yesterday, leaving all associated companies in a trading halt until the end of the week while the judgment is reviewed. The Society's acting campaign manager, Sasha Hawkins, says enough is enough.
3: This project has been rejected by local communities, the New South Wales state government, the federal government, and now the appeal has been rejected again by the federal court. I think the proponent needs to stand down and understand that communities are not going to let this project go ahead.
1: The latest data from the Bureau of Crime Statistics shows a big jump in shoplifting in the Hunter. In the 2 years to March, incidents of stealing from a retail store jumped by almost 28% in the Hunter Valley. Domestic violence-related offences also jumped by almost 10% in the Hunter Valley and 7% in Newcastle and Lake Macquarie. BOSCAR Executive Director Jackie Fitzgerald says alcohol makes up about 40% of the thefts.
4: But we are seeing also an increase in theft of food and also clothing and footwear. So some of your day-to-day goods are increasing, but the main bulk of that rise is due to an increase in theft of alcohol, including top-shelf liquor.
1: A man will face court today after police say he accidentally shot himself in a secret drug lab in Sydney's southwest. Emergency crews were called to a home near Campbelltown last week, where a 38-year-old man was found with a gunshot wound to his leg. He was taken to hospital in a critical condition. Police say they found a covert drug lab at the home, which they believe was used to produce methamphetamine and cocaine. The man's now been charged with several drug and firearm-related offences. Singleton Council's voted to formally object to plans for a hard rock quarry at Elderslie, forcing its referral to the Independent Planning Commission. The Bluestone hard rock quarry would extract 30 million tonnes of rock material over 30 years, angering some members of the community. 5 of 8 councillors voted in favour of a mayoral minute, criticising an environmental impact statement for failing to include any amendments to mitigate community impacts. Proponent Jamie Pittman says changes have been made to address community concerns.
5: We considered what the people were saying and we decided that there won't be any weekend haulage. We reduced the haulage hours of a weekday. We've looked at the dust, the noise, but those impacts are governed by legislation.
1: In the NRL, Queensland has levelled the State of Origin series after a 44-24 win over New South Wales in Game 2 in front of a record crowd at the MCG. After trailing 12-8 at half-time, the Maroons put on a stunning second-half display to run in six tries, with wingers Selwyn Cobbo claiming a treble. The crowd of just over 91,500 was the biggest ever for an Origin match, while Queensland's 36 second-half points was a record for the most scored in a single half. Partly cloudy today, patchy morning fog, light winds becoming north to northwesterly, Newcastle heading for tops of 23, 22 in Maitland and Singleton. ABC News.
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0: Hey, good morning to you. 25 minutes to 7 o'clock. Great to have your company today. The rain forecast for tomorrow has changed ever so slightly. The Bureau of Meteorology will be by in about 10, 15 minutes time to tell you how much rain now might be coming for the Hunter tomorrow, because today it ain't much. It ain't nothing. It ain't anything. But there will be some fog and cloud around. You might already be seeing that as you're making your morning commute this morning. If you're seeing things around, let me know. 0487 99 1233. Also this morning, been reflecting on the National Press Club address by Pauline Hanson, leader of One Nation. Lots to unpack, including, of course, the get-up stunt of a banner unfurling during her press club address. So they'd clearly affixed this poster in advance of the speech to the projector screen, gotten their hands on the projector screen remote, is just my assumption of how this all went down. I'm sure the AFP will be investigating that quite closely, quite seriously. That's what they're doing. But managed to unfurl this banner with no actual intervention on stage until, of course, people came and tore it down. So that was pretty extraordinary. That's what a lot of people are talking about. But a lot of the other things that Pauline Hanson was talking about that would change Australia quite dramatically. If you live in a capital city, you'd have to pay a subscription to access the ABC. Outside of the ABC, outside of the capital cities, you can keep not doing that. Exactly what would be offered under Pauline Hanson's One Nation ABC, unclear. SBS, gone. Scrapping the SBS. No soccer for you, no sex for you. You want a raunchy movie late on a Saturday night? It's gone. You don't get it anymore. Too bad. You want to watch the soccer? Too bad. That's too multicultural anyway. Because Pauline Hanson said, we can't be multicultural anymore.
8: We cannot be a multicultural society. We are a multiracial society, but we must be monocultural. Australians must live under the one cultural umbrella.
0: Telling you what you must do. You must be monocultural. So what are you sad to say goodbye to? If Pauline Hanson becomes Prime Minister, institutes the monoculture, what are you going to be saddest to say goodbye to under the monoculture? What gets in and out? I don't know quite who gets to decide. I guess Pauline Hanson gets to decide what our monoculture is. I'm not quite sure. Lots of text messages. A lot of food, you think about it. Dumplings, gone. Banh mi, gone. Tacos, burritos, gone. Not allowed under the monoculture, I'd imagine. This text message from Vicky. Paul, I'm really going to miss Chinese New Year celebration. Seriously, who doesn't love a dancing dragon? Vicky, you're right. You're right. Dancing dragons, fun, but banned under the monoculture. Not allowed. Get those various humans pretending to be dragons out of here. Not allowed. Dragon boats. Do we have to get rid of dragon boats? That's a shame. Oh, well. There you go. Dragon boats, gone. Do you know what? Actually, I went to a Chinese wedding a few months ago. Do you know what I love? The giving little red envelopes with money in it. I didn't score any envelopes, admittedly. I wasn't in that privileged position. But who doesn't love getting money in a red envelope? That'd be cool. That's a part of Chinese culture. But that would be obviously outlawed under the monoculture. So what do you reckon? What are you going to miss most? Food is a big one. I realized movies and TV, that's going to be a hard one. Do we only get Australian movies and TV? Is that the rule under the monoculture? You can tell me. 0487 99 1233. Food for thought this morning. Let's go into the quantum space.

0: again, and welcome.
1: The theme of the old ABC TV show Quantum means Dr. Lachlan Rogers is here. Dr. Quantum himself from the University of Newcastle. Hello, Lachlan.
2: Hello.
1: Great to see you. Okay, I've been musing on this. Is this segment a curse for you? Because every couple of weeks you come in and interrogate whether something is quantum or not. Are you seeing quantum everywhere now because of this segment?
2: Very much everywhere. Yeah. I mean, we some weeks ago we talked about stuff that was in Woolworths, right? So in the supermarket, yes, but walking down the street, my kids are scouting it out. They've found one. They've found quantum things for me.
1: Yeah.
2: It's absolutely mind-blowing. I already suspected that the word quantum was getting used quite a bit, and it's even more than that.
1: So your position and knowledge as a quantum scientist wasn't enough to... It's now tipped over by doing this segment. You are plagued by quantum instances.
2: Yeah. Now, it just so happens that I really still do like quantum science, and I don't mind too much. If the world has to turn quantum, I'm going to lead the charge.
1: Yeah. So you've done the scouting again for this segment this week. You sent us a selfie in front of the said product. Can you please reveal the very unexpected existence of quantum claims that you found out in the world?
2: Yeah, this is tiles, or more generally, surfaces, as I understand they get called in the industry. So I'm doing a small renovation project at home, and it may have needed paint, it may have needed tiles, not quite sure. Went to a tile shop just to see what the options were. After wandering around looking at a number of tiles on the side of the showroom, quantum tiles.
1: Wow. Wow. Were you shooketh?
2: Yeah, very much so. It wasn't actually where I expected to see quantum. And I don't know if this is fair or not, but it's because in my mind, I don't think of tiles necessarily as being a high-tech thing. I mean, they're awesome. They are needed. They're also fairly ancient. They've been around a long time. It didn't seem to me immediately to be the sort of product that would benefit from being quantum.
1: Well, because I'm like on the surface track, like manufactured stone is something of a relatively recent technology, I think, right? That's in the last few decades.
2: Yeah.
1: That's become quite common. So that, and I imagine creating that to look good, to feel good, to not break, to not shatter, that is a technology that would go into that. So I imagine there's a similar thing going on with tile creation.
2: There is, and you're right. In fact, this quantum product that was in the showroom is more of this stone surface, artificial stone surface. They've been a little bit newsworthy over recent years because there were a lot of different products being used in kitchens that then were found out not to be quite as safe for the installers.
1: Yeah,
2: pretty safe for the person using the kitchen.
1: Yeah,
2: luckily,
1: once it was sealed,
2: so that's
1: and
2: good.
1: Yeah.
2: So yes, one of these quantum tile products was indeed a new type of artificial stone. Apparently it's recycled. So I did look into this. It's got a lot of recycled glass and other materials. Okay. Looks pretty much like stone. I thought it looked pretty good. It wasn't the sort of thing I needed for the project at home, but it was quantum.
1: Okay. Dr. Lachlan Rogers is here investigating whether kitchen tiles can be quantum. What did you discover? What did you do to try to investigate this?
2: Well, I tried to look into these quantum tiles, what in fact were they? As I've said, they're a sort of glass product that's a recycled product that looks like stone. I couldn't find anything at all about them that was quantum. Like I keep saying, everything is kind of quantum, made of atoms and so on. But no, if you install them in your kitchen, you're not going to get any quantum advantage.
1: So are you

0: what's your judgment call here? Are the kitchen tiles quantum or no?
1: I think they're not quantum.
0: Okay. Okay.
1: But I mean, the word's used everywhere. This was a product I saw around here in Newcastle, but there are quantum tile shops all over the place.
0: Oh, is it an actual brand name or is it a line?
1: No, it seems to be used by multiple different people independently. There's a quantum tile shop in Sydney. There's a Quantum Leap tile shop in Brisbane. There's another one over in New Zealand that showed up when I did a bit of a search on the maps.
0: What's going on with Big Tile that they're getting in on the quantum game?
1: Yeah, they can't get enough of it.
0: That's a weird... Why?
1: Well, I don't know at all. But my brain went a slightly different direction, though, because of this banner that was advertising this recycled surface, quantum surfaces.
0: Yeah.
1: And it made me think a bit about a comment that I heard from one of my kids' friends, a primary school student.
0: Yeah.
1: This whole sort of idea that if you put your finger down and touch the table, you're never actually touching the table because the atoms never touch each other.
0: Whoa, is that right?
1: Well, it actually raises up. It sort of is and sort of isn't.
0: Oh my God, it's 6:44 in the morning. This is blowing my mind.
1: Well, the problem is, what do we mean by atoms touching each other?
0: Okay.
1: Atoms don't have, in the quantum realm, atoms don't have a hard edge. It's not like two footballs that can be brought together and have their edges touch. Atoms have a fuzzy edge.
0: Okay, football's also made of atoms.
1: Football is made of atoms, yeah. So the question is, when the Socceroos are kicking the ball, does their boot ever actually touch the ball?
0: Do they?
1: Well,
0: answer me.
1: Not really.
0: Okay.
1: If that's what you want touch to mean, God. But that can't be what touch means in the quantum realm, because that would mean that all of the atoms that are making up anything that we're looking at right now, the table itself is made up of atoms.
0: Yeah.
1: If you want to go down this line, you'd have to say those atoms aren't touching each other themselves anyway.
0: Okay.
1: Each individual atom, even in the table.
0: Does that mean the Socceroos are quantum?
1: The Socceroos may well be quantum. Perhaps even more quantum than tiles.
0: Incredible. Maybe we can find it. Hopefully, if in 2 weeks' time, the Socceroos, please, touch wood, are still in the World Cup. Maybe we can find some quantum instances of soccer to talk about. The World Cup will still be going. Okay, so kitchen tiles, not quantum, but claim to be quantum all over the country.
1: Yeah, round and round and round. The thing that atoms do is they interact with each other rather than touch. It's a little bit more like two magnets that come together, like the North Pole and the North Pole.
0: Yeah.
1: And you can move them, back at school, you can move a magnet along the bench without actually touching it. You're not physically touching it the way we think that word means, but you are interacting.
0: Dr. Lachlan Rogers, thank you for coming. By the way, literally the next song on my music schedule here, Prince, Stone.
1: Fantastic.
0: What do you think of that? Thank you, sir.
1: Thank you.
0: Dr. Lachlan Rogers, quantum scientist from the University of Newcastle. Weather Bureau next.

0: It's Stone Prince, 1233 ABC Newcastle. You're coming through with a lot of great suggestions for what you'll miss most under Pauline Hanson's monoculture. Suggestions she made at the National Press Club yesterday. We have to live in a monoculture, says Pauline Hanson. Multiculturalism not allowed anymore under her leadership if she was to become Prime Minister. So I'll get to the, I've got heaps of texts in front of me. I'll get to some of them in just a moment. But let's find out what the weather's doing first. Daniel Hayes is on duty at the Bureau of Meteorology. Good morning to you, Daniel.
1: Morning, Paul.
0: How's it looking?
1: Look, pretty settled still today. Mostly sunny across the Hunter. We do have a system that's pushing into the far west of the state and across the southern parts today, and we will see that transition through towards the coast tomorrow, but it's decaying as it moves further east. So look, most of the shower activity and the rain with that system will stay on the western side of the range. We might see a few spots up in the upper Hunter that get up to around about 10 millimetres of rain out of that as it comes through tomorrow. But for most people around the Hunter, it'll be more around about 1 or 2 millimetres here or there. So not a particularly significant rain-bearing system. There will be a bit of a dip in the temperatures as it comes through. Not a huge one. And we're still expecting a relatively warm day today. Expecting another fairly warm morning tomorrow as well. This morning, still a few degrees above average, so we're not particularly wintry out there at the moment. Minimum temperatures, if anything, might actually be a degree or two warmer tomorrow. Generally, we're looking at around about 11 or 12 degrees this morning. Forecast tomorrow is more around about 14, so a bit warm for the morning, and up to 22s, 23s for the tops today. And we will see a drop tomorrow, but it's more down around about 1 or 2 degrees. So 20s and 21s for the top tomorrow with the cooler air coming through. It doesn't change too much in the next few days. We do get a bit of a stronger cooler change come through from around about midweek next week or early to midweek. So we get closer to average with those minimum temperatures and the maximum temperatures. But generally, we're still in a bit of a warm spell.
0: Daniel Hayes, thanks so much.
1: You're welcome.
0: Daniel Hayes on duty at the Bureau of Meteorology, 1233 ABC Newcastle. Been asking you this morning, what are you going to miss most under the monoculture? Pauline Hanson at the National Press Club said, you can't have multiculturalism anymore. It's not allowed. Can't have it. Monoculture, which I know, monoculture is technically an agricultural term. I know that. If you're a farmer, you know that. So that aside, we're imagining what the monoculture would be under Pauline Hanson's imagination. So what's out? Lots of text messages coming through. Someone saying, I'll be glad not to be forced to eat marzipan on cakes. There you go. Originally came from the Middle East. Now, pretty common in Germany, Spain. There you go. So that's a plus. If you don't like marzipan, that'll be out. It comes from another country. Paul and Taralba, good morning. Greetings from God's country. Pauline Hanson, if I lose my green Thai curry, you would not have lost any shred of my vote. Are you saying you don't want green Thai curry or you do want it? I'm confused about that. He does want it. Yeah, Thai green curry is pretty good. But it'd be gone. I think it'd be gone under the monoculture. Steve's in Nundle. Hello, Steve.
2: Hi, how are you going?
0: I'm pretty well. What are you going to miss under the monoculture?
2: Well, I've said I'll miss Chinatown and Yum Cha.
0: Yeah, how good's Yum Cha?
2: That's so good. Hey, yeah. Chinese.

0: food's good. Well, all the different foods are good, aren't they?
1: Yeah, it is, but it's gone. I'm sorry. It just won't be allowed.
0: Australia's had, since Captain Cook came, there's been waves of people from all countries coming over. There's fifth generation and sixth generation Chinese descendant people who came out in the gold rushes. There's people from all around the world have come here. There's Afghan camel herders came out to transport food around and supplies around in the outback.
1: Well, that's it.
0: There's people come from all over the world here all along. What does she want? Does she want to just put a wrecking ball through our society, does she?
1: Not sure. That seems to be maybe the case. What do we put in Chinatown instead if we're demolishing it?
0: Well, I don't know. We'll have to put what Pauline says we've got to put
1: just
0: there,
1: more
0: fit,
1: just fit a whole strip of fish and chip shops? Could be.
0: Yeah, well, you know what I mean. Are we just going to have to all just kowtow to this thing, are we?
1: Well, that's the question.
0: This dictator, if she gets in power, are we going to have to kowtow to this dictator, are we?
1: That's the question.
0: Is that what we're going to have to do?
1: That's it. Steve, appreciate the call.
0: Thank you. Bye.
1: Steve and Nundle, there you go. What do you reckon? What would Australia look like under a monoculture? That's the idea being put forward by Pauline Hanson. Her words, not mine. Monoculture. Sue and East Maitland. Morning, Paul. I'll miss the Scandi crime dramas on SBS and Mastermind. That'll be gone. Warren and Madawi. Are we allowed to keep our Asian cars? I really like my Subaru. No, that'll be confiscated, Warren. That'll be out. Sorry. Drive that into the ocean. Thank you very much. No more Santa Claus. He's based on St. Nicholas from Turkey. So Santa Claus is gone. I don't know who's going to tell him. Someone's going to have to tell him. Can we get some mail to the North Pole? Sorry, mate. It's just not going to happen this year. Someone texting, wasn't gold from Scotland? Yeah, sorry. National pastime of men that want to have a reason to go for a walk. Gone. Golf's gone. 0487 99 1233. What are we losing? What are you going to miss most under the monoculture? Dave Anderson, your Lord of the Tides. Hello, Dave.
2: G'day there, Paul. It's been a really nice long sunrise up here this morning. Very fluorescent colours. They've been telling me it's been red and orange, and the sun's just starting to come up over the horizon now. And it's really lit up the islands off Port Stephens this morning with the excellent visibility that we've got. We've got northwesterly winds. They're around about 5 knots. The swell's just it's a touch smaller than what we had yesterday, but the tide's only just starting to run in now, so we may just see a little bit of a pulse with the incoming tide. There's a lot of people up there early exercising, though, not in Mary of the Bars, which is closed for cleaning at the moment. And the water temperature's just hovering around that 18-degree mark still. Wave on a buoy, well, it's pretty much exactly the same as yesterday, 0.8 of a metre at 10 seconds, but just a fraction more around to the east, 119 degrees, so it's 2 foot out of the east-southeast this morning. We've got the high tide peaking at 10 minutes past 11, 1.5 metres, and low tide afternoon at 435.6 of a metre. You're looking for a wave right now, you can try Newcastle Beach off the King Rock, down at the cliff, and Pongonoski's is quite popular this morning. Currently we have 3 vessels at Athol Port. In the harbour, northwesterly winds at 12 knots. Down at Swansea Heads this morning, west-northwest at 10 knots. The bar is moderate. You got bridge openings at 9, 10 and 1 o'clock this afternoon with half-metre seas and a 1-metre swell. The pressure, that's down 1,021 at the moment. You've got 15 degrees. Port Stephens, westerly winds at 6 knots. Inside waters are slight. There's no break on the shoals. Their barometer, 1,019 and falling. Also 15 degrees there. So partly cloudy morning. Nice, small, clean surf conditions, but excellent sunrise and people up here exercising.
1: Too easy. Thank you, Dave.
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Manfred Mann, do a ditty, ditty. Two of them. 12:33, ABC Newcastle. Good morning. Coming up to your 7 o'clock news. I've been reflecting on the many parts of what would be a radically different Australia that Pauline Hanson outlined a vision for at the National Press Club yesterday, including a monoculture. Alice says, Paul, it's not just about the visible things like dragon boat racing. It's about persons' beliefs and dignity. This is not a time to be flippant. Hanson's ideology is dangerous and divisive. That's from Alice on the text line. So, did you like what you heard from Pauline Hanson yesterday, that we have to get rid of multiculturalism? Or are we actually moving in the right direction? What do you think? 0487-99-1233. Been asking you this morning, what do you got to miss most in the monoculture? We're going to have to throw a lot of things out. 0487-99-1233. Coming up to your 7 o'clock news, it's news time.

0: ABC News, good morning. I'm Emma Tonkin. The terms of a preliminary agreement between the United States and Iran have been released after pressure and outcry for the Memorandum of Understanding to be made public. North America correspondent Lauren Day.
1: Senior US officials held a briefing with journalists, including from the ABC, to discuss the MOU, reading out the full text of the document to be officially signed on Friday. The agreement declares an immediate termination of military operations on all fronts, including Lebanon, and pushes talks about Iran's nuclear program into 60 days of negotiations. Under the agreement, the Strait of Hormuz will reopen toll-free for those 60 days, and then it will be left to Iran and the Gulf states to negotiate how it will be managed. Iran will also immediately be allowed to sell its oil and fuel, with the US waiving those sanctions.
0: Meanwhile, Israeli strikes and Hezbollah attacks have continued in Lebanon overnight, despite the US and Iran's deal to end fighting across the region. Middle East correspondent Matthew Doran reports.
2: A total and immediate end to conflict, including in Lebanon, is point one of the deal struck between Washington and Tehran. And while the situation has calmed down considerably in Lebanon, it hasn't stopped altogether. Lebanese media has reported fresh Israeli strikes in towns and villages across southern Lebanon, and Hezbollah has launched explosive drones at Israeli soldiers in occupied Lebanese territory and towards communities in northern Israel. The situation is clearly frustrating the Trump administration, with the president saying he feels bad for Lebanon and criticizing Israel for the way it's handling the conflict. Matthew Doran, ABC News, Jerusalem.
0: Back home, and police are investigating a crash which killed two children in Sydney Southwest yesterday afternoon. Nandini Deer reports.
3: Emergency services were called to a crash site at Cabramatta at about 3 o'clock yesterday after a car struck a mother and two children in a pram. Police say motorists pulled over and people passing by helped lift the car onto its side to retrieve a child from underneath. The 33-year-old mother was treated at the scene for minor injuries, while the two children, aged 1 and 5, were hospitalised in a critical condition, where they later died. The driver of the car, a 56-year-old man, has undergone mandatory testing. Police are investigating how the crash happened, and a coroner's report is being prepared.
0: A convicted paedophile has been allowed to manage nearly a dozen apartment buildings across Sydney, including those popular with young families. New South Wales investigative reporter Amy Greenbank has the story.
4: The New South Wales government granted a convicted child sex offender a strata management licence, allowing him to manage and attend residential apartment buildings across Sydney. Jeffrey Stanley Rosenstrauss disclosed his historical child sex offences to the regulator, but was still deemed a fit and proper person by New South Wales Fair Trading.

0: The Eastern Suburbs man was jailed in 2011 after pleading guilty to a series of vile attacks on a schoolgirl in the 70s and 80s. The ABC has confirmed he is currently managing buildings in DY and Newport on the Northern Beaches and Bondi, Point Piper, Randwick, Woollahra and Maroubra in the eastern suburbs. The regulator defended its decision to grant him a licence in 2019 but says it's looking into it.
1: The findings from a coronial inquest into the death of a Gomeroi teenager nearly 40 years ago are set to be handed down in Tamworth today. James Parris reports.
2: In 1988, Mark Anthony Haynes's body was found on train tracks outside of Tamworth. How the 17-year-old's body came to be on the tracks has been the source of conjecture ever since. Police initially concluded Mark Haynes was responsible for his own death. However, Mark's family have always rejected that idea. A fresh coronial inquest into the teen's death began in 2024, and after 5 weeks of hearings, Deputy State Coroner Harriet Graham will deliver her findings at Tamworth Local Court this morning. Coroner Graham remarked during the inquest she finds it highly unlikely Mark Haynes was responsible for his own death.
1: Labor's criticised Pauline Hanson's push to overhaul Australia's industrial relations laws. The One Nation leader used her speeches

0: to argue business owners need more rights to fire workers who aren't performing. Finance Minister Katie Gallagher says working Australians should take note of Senator Hanson's voting record.
1: Every single time she's been given the opportunity to support working Australians, whether it be on wage increases or better protections at work, she's voted the other way. And I think when you are saying you want to be an alternate Prime Minister, then you should be held to account for those views.
0: The founder of Save Our Coast says a court's rejection of the PEP 11 gas exploration project off the Hunter and Central Coast is the right decision for future generations. Asset Energy sought a judicial review in the federal court after the Commonwealth, New South Wales Offshore Petroleum Joint Authority, cancelled the exploration licence last year. Yesterday, the court dismissed the appeal and Asset's parent company, BPH Energy, went into a trading halt while it reviewed the decision. Dr. Natasha Dean says renewable energy is a better option for the environment and the community.
2: We don't need to be risking our beautiful, precious assets that we depend on for our well-being, risk our very rich biodiversity, risk them suffering from harm due to seismic blasting and drilling for gas in a climate emergency when renewable energy is the way of the future.
0: The Bureau of Crime Statistics says a rise in domestic violence-related offences in the Hunter region could be linked to increased police enforcement. The latest statistics show DV-related assaults have increased by almost 10% in the Hunter Valley in the 2 years to March and by 7% in Newcastle and Lake Macquarie. BOSCAR Executive Director Jackie Fitzgerald says there was a noticeable rise in domestic violence incidents in the Cessnock and Newcastle LGAs.
3: We are generally seeing an uptick in enforcement, so policing activity around domestic violence, and that could be translating into more detections by police in the Hunter area. We're certainly seeing more charges being laid for domestic violence offences.
0: A former police commander's told an inquiry serial killer Ivan Milat wasn't in the frame for three Lake Macquarie cold cases in the late 1970s. Giselle Wakatama reports.
4: A New South Wales parliamentary inquiry is looking at cold cases dating back to 1965. The terms of reference include the cases of Leanne Goodall, Robin Hickey and Amanda Robinson, who vanished in Lake Macquarie over 6 months in 1978 and 1979. Former Northern Region Major Crime Squad Commander John Laycock told the inquiry he liaised with family members of the missing three from 1994. He said he was mindful of the activities of serial killer Ivan Milat, but there was nothing in those investigations that provided any form of any evidential link to Milat that warranted further investigation.
0: The proponent of a hard rock quarry near Singleton says he welcomes a referral to the Independent Planning Commission after council opposed its plans. A proposed million-ton-per-year rock quarry at Elderslie has been met with strong community opposition. Singleton councillors voted 5-3 in favour of a motion to formally object to the proposal in order to trigger an IPC referral. Quarry proponent Jamie Pittman says he welcomes an assessment by the IPC.
5: If they don't think that they've got the resources to respond to the department in the required time, and that's their only trigger, you know, that's their call. All we can do is work through the process with them.
0: Now with sport, here's Jared Coote.
6: Queensland has squared Rugby League State of Origin series at one game each with an impressive 44-24 win in game two at the MCG before a record Origin crowd of more than 91,500. Down 12-8 at halftime, the Maroons produced a superb second half, crossing for six tries to set up a series decider in Brisbane on July 8. Queensland captain Cameron Munster was full of praise for his team after the disappointment of game one, where they surrendered a 20-point lead.
7: We always knew we had it in us. We've got so much belief in this group and this team. And I'm so proud that we got the job done tonight. Far out. How good's rugby league?
6: Australia has thrashed Bangladesh by 9 wickets in Leeds to remain undefeated at the Women's T20 Cricket World Cup. A superb bowling performance from the Australians restricted Bangladesh to just 8-77 from its 20 overs. In response, Georgia Vole blasted 45 not out from just 32 balls to reach the target in the 10th over.
0: England and Croatia are tied at 2-2 at halftime at the Men's FIFA World Cup in Dallas. Croatia have come from behind twice to level the scores, while Harry Kane scored a double for England. Earlier, Portugal was held to a 1-1 draw by DR Congo. It's the first time DR Congo's received a point at the World Cup. And just repeating our top story, the terms of a preliminary agreement between the United States and Iran

0: Iran have been released after pressure and outcry for the memorandum of understanding to be made public. Checking the Hunter's weather, partly cloudy today, patchy morning fog, light winds becoming north to northwesterly. Newcastle heading for tops of 23, 22 degrees in Maitland and Singleton, 21 degrees in Scone. Cloudy tomorrow with a very high chance of showers about the Upper Hunter. ABC News.
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4: I miss Chinatown and Yum Cha.
5: Yeah, how good's Yum Cha?
4: That's so good. Hey, yeah. Chinese food's good. All the different foods are good, aren't they?
5: Steve calling from Nundle earlier this morning. We've been talking about what you're going to miss most under the monoculture. This is Pauline Hanson's vision for Australia, just part of what she outlined in the National Press Club yesterday. The almost 1 hour address, meant to be half an hour, went quite long. But one of the significant things, of course, the banner that was unfurled, Get Up, taking responsibility for that protest banner that unfurled as part of the projector screen during the press club, but also this declaration.
6: We cannot be a multicultural society. We are a multiracial society, but we must be monocultural. Australians must live under the one cultural umbrella.
5: So, what are you going to miss most under the monoculture? 0487 99 1233. Lots of suggestions have been coming through on the text line. You can give me a call too, 1300 33 1233. Monoculture, of course, technically an agricultural term, but I guess we know what she means. No SBS. Does that mean no soccer World Cup, says this texter? Yeah, that's gone. In fact, I think the Socceroos would have to disband entirely. I think the Socceroos are far too multicultural. So sorry, Socceroos, you're out of here. Text message here. I had spaghetti last night. Am I going to jail? Not yet. Not yet. Text message. Sue in East Maitland. I'm going to miss my Scandi crime dramas on SBS and Mastermind. Yeah, binge them while you can, Sue. Warren in Madowie wants to know, are we allowed to keep our Asian cars? I really like my Subaru. No, sorry, you'll have to drive it into the ocean, Warren. I'm so sorry. GJ at Tingira Heights, I'll miss meditation and yoga. Yeah, I would say all mindfulness is out of here. You will not just, if you want to have any like presence of mind, get out of here. None of that. What else? Chris in Maryville is going to miss Tai Chi, martial arts, soccer, all art that's not British. So that's gone. What else are you going to miss under the monoculture? 0487 99 1233. Marzipan being one suggestion. Dragon boat racing, that's got to be gone. What else? Text message saying, isn't fish and chips English? So wouldn't that go? Well, I don't know. I don't know if everything we got from the English we keep. And then everything else we throw out. I'm not quite sure how it works, to be honest, for the monoculture. Jim from Warners Bay, I'll miss the historical Saturday and Sunday war documentaries. These documentaries are important for people to see, so we never want to see a repeat of what took place in those years. Well, I imagine if they're made by somebody else, they're gone. 0487 99 1233. This text is saying, call it out for what it is. Fascism instead of brown shirts. It'll be the orange shirts policing her. No equality, diverse, narrow, nasty one culture. What do you think? Obviously tackling a lot of different areas of policy, including restricting abortion rights, wanting to make it easier for you to get sacked if you're a worker, saying that you're lazy and on your phone too much if you're a worker in the Australian economy. Also talking about wanting to, well, overhaul industrial relations as part of that, but also talking about childcare, but not being particularly jazzed about the idea that childcare workers might get paid more with that announcement yesterday from the federal government. So lots to unpack there, including, of course, the banner that came down. Big stunt by Get Up. 0487 99 1233. What are you going to miss under the monoculture if indeed that was instituted?
1: Join in the Hunter conversation.
2: Text 0487 99 1233 or call 1300 33 1233.
5: Now, I think fishing would be allowed. I think fishing would be allowed under the monoculture. But at the moment, you can't fish in Lake Liddell. You're not allowed. You are not allowed anywhere near Lake Liddell because it at least used to have brain-eating amoeba. But here's the thing. The Liddell power plant, not only has it not been operating for a couple of years, they actually blew up some of it. So a lot of it's not even there anymore. Are the amoeba still there? Well, it turns out the anglers of New South Wales would like an answer. Andrew Hesselot is the owner of a small online fishing tackle business and has been doing a bit of an investigation. Andrew, good morning.
7: Good morning, Paul.
5: What do you want to know?
7: Well, I just want to, you know, I want to know whether there's any of the amoeba left, considering the it requires 25 degrees to 40 degrees centigrade to live. And as we just heard on the weather report, you know, it's going to be 21 in Singleton, 5 degrees lower. So there's no reason. The main thing is that there's no reason why Lake Liddell should be shut to all these recreations where people stay out of the water. This is not a unique thing. This has happened in other lakes. This has happened at Ellendale Pool in WA. They just have a sign, keep your head out of the water. The same thing with the hot springs in New Zealand. Don't let your nose go under the water. There's absolutely no reason why people couldn't fish from boats, go sailing, fish off the bank. And it was people were doing that for years. AGL will not supply details of their most recent testing for the amoeba, and that's very, very sus.
5: Okay. How did this all begin for you, Andrew?
7: Well, we've got a popular Facebook page. There's 90,000 people on the Facebook page, and just lately there's been a lot of attacks on angling, you know, bans and closures and parks and reserves and no fishing here and this boat ramp closed. It sort of started to morph from a talking about, you know, whiting and brim into talking about people who can't fish in places they've been doing it for years. Like Liddell, I used to fish Liddell myself, and it's a great spot. Mm. But there is no reason, Paul. If there is some reason, AGL won't tell us what it is. The water is cold. Almost all incidences in Australia of people contracting meningitis from the amoeba have been in Queensland. Huh. Right? So they need very warm water. It's like, you know, if you look at the sign in New Zealand, you can see the steam rising off the pool in the background. They need hot weather, whether it is not a temperature amoeba. Can't survive.
5: And just to draw the connection there, the whole point is that the only reason, is this your understanding, the only reason that the temperature of Lake Liddell would be higher than 25 degrees is because of runoff from a previously active coal-fired power plant.
7: That's exactly right, Paul. That's
5: yeah,
7: right.
5: Okay.
7: So most of we can't find out from AGL where they were doing the checking of the testing for amoeba. Obviously, the discharge channel at the power station is way hotter than anywhere else in the lake. But you know what? I think this is just listening to your talk prior to my coming on, I think it's a political matter, and so do a lot of the people on my Facebook page. It's a local matter. It's a campaign, a March 2007 campaign issue. It'll be interesting to see if any of the MPs or the candidates up that way want to be, you know, the person who reopened the MP who reopened Liddell.
5: Well, there's the call out then. Andrew, you say the AGL won't tell you. To be clear, you have been making inquiries about this. Just to be clear about this, what are the efforts you've gone to try to find some answers?
7: I've made written requests, very polite requests to AGL for those details. I've also written the New South Wales Health, who said to me just yesterday, sent me an email reply saying they're forwarding it on to the EPA and they're forwarding it on to other government departments. I'm not saying there's some gigantic conspiracy, but they don't want to explain why for nearly 20 years all local people, Muswellbrook people, Hunter people, and people from all over the place. I mean, I used to go out there from Sydney, can't go fishing and fish off the bank or fish out of the boat or go sailing in your boat.
5: Andrew, what...
7: People have been sending me these photos on the Facebook page. People have been sending me photographs of, like, you know, sailing competitions, water skiing competitions. And why should that be shut down? Why?
5: And just to be clear about this, you're saying if your understanding of this amoeba, you can drink, you could, I'm obviously not encouraging this to anyone, but you're saying in theory, you could drink the water, you can catch fish out of that water, it would not be a problem. It's only if you, like your head goes under, if water actually enters your body through other orifice.
7: That's exactly right. Yeah. But the only orifice where it can really, I won't get too technical, but you must keep your nose out of the water.
5: Yeah, okay.
7: And this amoeba is not some unique, you know, a concern just here, just in the Hunter Valley or just at Lake Liddell. It's been dealt with all over the world, including in Australia, including in New Zealand. And there's no reason to lock people, lock the gate and say, no more sailing, no more skiing, no more fishing.
5: Well, Andrew, we might duplicate your efforts, see if AGL or indeed New South Wales Health want to chat to us and give us some information that you haven't been able to get so far. But I appreciate you telling us about your efforts, and we'll see what can come of it.
7: Thank you so much, Paul.
5: Andrew Hestelow, owner of a small online fishing tackle business that has quite a few almost 100,000, about 90,000 followers on Facebook. They've been doing a bit of digging, as you're hearing. What do you think? To be clear, absolutely not encouraging any activity around Lake Liddell at this point in time. I would not take anything from us in terms of what is safe and what is not, but I am happy to ask the questions and find out. So we'll put some requests off to AGL and New South Wales government and see whether angling could return. Another text. Happy to get your text messages this morning. 0487 99 1233. 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
8: Tammy Shipley believed someone was out to hurt her. 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And then something strange happens.
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5: 21 minutes past 7. Been talking about the Pauline Hanson monoculture that she wants to institute across Australia, saying you can't be multicultural anymore. That was her declaration at the National Press Club yesterday. Jeff says, if you and your listeners are being satirical, it is funny. If not, then the reaction is blindly bigoted, narrow, and ill-informed. Another texter says, in the new Yobbo culture, whoops, I mean monoculture, I will miss kindness, intelligence, compassion, richness, and logical thought. Another texter saying, hi, Paul, rugby league and rugby union must be out too. They originated in the UK. Another text says, well, Paul, I support Pauline Hanson. It's about this time this country woke up. Unlimited immigration isn't working. David at Blackie's. Not technically unlimited immigration, of course, but the debate about the level of immigration that should be allowed in the country certainly will continue. Louise at Tomago says, good morning. If we have to go back to our original monoculture, which Indigenous dialects are being proposed as our official language? What's the point? Yeah, Australia has no official national language. So which would it be? It's a question up for grabs for the monoculture. Let's see. Liz in Mount Hutton, I'd miss all the European soccer races, the Giro, the Tour de France, the Vuelta, and all the other races, and the amazing SBS War documentaries. Well, that's the other thing, of course, quite apart from the monoculture, SBS would be scrapped. That is actually something that Pauline Hanson said at the National Press Club, and the ABC moved to a subscription-only model for capital city dwellers in the regions. Would continue in some form. Exactly what? Not sure. But that was also part of the National Press Club address yesterday. So pretty big changes to Australia if Pauline Hanson got her way. What do you reckon? 0487 99 1233. If you'd like to have your say on that front. Now, it was not the result you wanted if you're a Blues fan last night, but let's just have a little glimmer of hope for you.
10: So Nathan Cleary now lining up the kick 20 metres out, 12 metres in from touch. Here he comes with the right boot. He strikes it, likes it, kicks the goal. So this time it's the Blues scoring the first try. New South Wales 6, Queensland 2 here at the MCG.
5: Yeah, I thought I'd just take you back to a moment where there was a glimmer of hope for the Blues. Because it kind of went sideways. Obviously, like a 20-point difference in the end. Dan Nelson is a Knights fan, rugby league content creator from What's New in the Castle. Hello, Dan.
11: Hey, mate. How are we?
5: Well, I'm good. How are you feeling this morning?
11: I'm a bit flustered this morning. it's not that great.
5: What went wrong for the Blues last night?
11: I've been laying in bed for the last 12 hours since the end of the game, trying to work out that same thing, blowing a lead like that after the first half. And the first half was all right, and that's what the issue is. And to leak that many points in the second half is, yeah. As you can tell by my voice, I'm quite disappointed this morning.
5: Yeah.
11: But, yeah, again, similar to the first game, again, Queensland, even though they had a player sent off, they the game of rugby league's two halves, and, you know, they didn't get the job done in game one, and we come away with a victory, and then vice versa, first half, not too bad by us, but then a couple of, like, faulty errors, and it's just led to a quite a big score. Which is a shame.
5: We obviously spoke after the first Origin game, and we were remarking on the fact that, of course, Caelan Ponga had been sent off because of that shoulder. Could the argument be mounted that maybe the Maroons were the stronger side in both games? It's just that the Caelan Ponga factor meant that the Blues got the win last time.
11: Oh, I have no doubt in my mind. If Ponga stayed on the field for game one, the result probably wouldn't have gone that way. So, yeah, the Blues, they were lucky to get away with that one. It's going towards a cider. So, typical New South Wales fashion, I think they're going to make some changes. In Queensland, they're just going to keep on doing what they do and just pick and stick.
5: Well, let's talk about the important change that we were all very excited for last night, which was Dylan Lucas getting to play, of course, for the Newcastle Knight. What did he do?
11: Yeah, a couple of missed tackles there by Dil Lucas. Probably wasn't the dream debut of Origin that you're waiting for. Though, you know, there's going to be a lot of people going, a lot of New South Wales fans not happy with that selection, with Hamole Olakau'atu from Manly not getting picked. Though, you know, as a biased Newcastle Knights fan, I'd like to say give him another shot. He deserves it. He's a great player. He's been killing it at club level for a very long time. And, I think the unwanted criticism is... it's not great.
5: Do you think they can win the series? Can the Blues go to Brisbane and get it done?
11: Oh, of course you can. You got to be optimistic. I'd like to see a couple of, like a Liam Martin from Penrith Panthers maybe coming back into the side. I wouldn't change things too much. Unless, Latrell Mitchell comes back from injury. If Tom Trbojevic is available, you 100% pick them too. The bit of strike power out wide. And then you'd throw in like a bit of a Liam Martin who just gets through the tough stuff and is an Origin player, or an Angus Crichton. Yeah, that's what I would do. But again, this is why I'm not the coach. And I'm the content guy just speaking. It's easy to do it behind a screen. But it's going to be a tough job up in Queensland, Suncorp. Yeah, we'll see how we go.
5: We certainly will. Dan, great to chat. Thank you.
11: Thanks for having us, guys. See you later.
5: Dan Nelson, Knights fan, rugby league content creator for What's New in Castle. In the Castle, thank you very much. 12:33, ABC Newcastle. Time for a bit of music for you before your 7:30 news. Ace of Base, All That She Wants. Good morning.

0: Asa Bayes told that she wants 12:33 ABC Newcastle. Of course, we have been reflecting a little bit this morning on Pauline Hanson's address to the National Press Club. She said she's not beholden to the media. She's accountable to the people. So what has the reaction been across the media? You'll find out after 7:30.
1: When you need the details.
2: The report calls for police and prosecutors to strengthen their systems for identifying cases of modern slavery.
1: When it needs to be discussed.
3: It's those people on the lease bearing that burden of inflation and rising costs. 12.
4: ABC Local News. Good morning. I'm Emma Tonkin. The Wilderness Society says it hopes the latest federal court ruling against the contentious PEP 11 gas exploration project off Newcastle and the Central Coast will be its final death knell. Asset Energy sought a judicial review of last year's decision by the Commonwealth and New South Wales Offshore Petroleum Joint Authority to cancel the licence. Its application was thrown out by the court yesterday, leaving all associated companies in a trading halt until the end of the week while the judgment's reviewed. The Society's acting campaign manager, Sasha Hawkins, says enough is enough.
5: This project has been rejected by local communities, the New South Wales state government, the federal government, and now the appeal has been rejected again by the federal court. I think the proponent needs to stand down and understand that communities are not going to let this project go ahead.
4: The latest data from the Bureau of Crime Statistics shows a big jump in shoplifting in the Hunter. In the 2 years to March, incidents of stealing from a retail store jumped by almost 28% in the Hunter Valley. Domestic violence-related offences also increased by almost 10% in the Hunter Valley and 7% in Newcastle and Lake Macquarie. BOSCAR Executive Director Jackie Fitzgerald says alcohol makes up about 40% of the thefts.
6: But we are seeing also an increase in theft of food and also clothing and footwear. So some of your day-to-day goods are increasing, but the main bulk of that rise is due to an increase in theft of alcohol, including top-shelf liquor.
4: A retired assistant police commissioner who oversaw major Hunter crimes wants a cold case inquiry disbanded, alleging politicians lack expertise to oversee it. Giselle Wakatama reports.
7: A New South Wales parliamentary inquiry is looking at cold cases dating back to 1965. The terms of reference include the cases of Leanne Goodall, Robin Hickey and Amanda Robinson, who vanished in Lake Macquarie over 6 months in 1978 and 1979. Former Northern Region Major Crime Squad Commander John Laycock told the inquiry he liaised with family members of the missing three from 1994. He said he was mindful of the activities of serial killer Ivan Milat, but there was nothing in those investigations that provided any form of any evidential link to Milat that warranted further investigation.
4: Singleton Council's voted to formally object to plans for a hard rock quarry at Elderslie, forcing its referral to the Independent Planning Commission. The Bluestone hard rock quarry would extract 30 million tonnes of rock material over 30 years, angering some members of the community. Five of eight councillors voted in favour of a mayoral minute, criticising an environmental impact statement for failing to include any amendments to mitigate community impacts. Proponent Jamie Pittman says changes have been made to address community concerns.
8: We considered what the people were saying and we decided that there won't be any weekend haulage. We reduced the haulage hours of a weekday. We've looked at the dust, the noise, but those impacts are governed by legislation.
4: Marine animal rescue organisation Orca says six migrating whales have become entangled off the New South Wales coastline over the past week. An entangled humpback whale that passed the central coast of Newcastle yesterday is yet to be freed from ropes. Pip Jacobs from Orca says a National Parks and Wildlife crew was unable to reach it.
9: They were on the water. They were trying to intercept it all day. It was incredibly elusive, this whale. They missed it by a matter of minutes. So we're continuing to track it north now sort of into Port Stephens and up towards Seal Rocks today.
4: Queensland squared Rugby League State of Origin series at one game each with an impressive 44-24 win in Game 2 at the MCG before a record crowd of more than 91,500. Down 12-8 at halftime, the Maroons produced a superb second half, crossing for six tries to set up a series decider in Brisbane on July 8. Queensland captain Cameron Munster was full of praise for his team after the disappointment of Game 1 where they surrendered a 20-point lead.
10: We always knew we had it in us. We've got so much belief in this group and this team. And I'm so proud that we got the job done tonight. Far out. How good's rugby league?
4: Partly cloudy, a patchy morning fog, light winds becoming north to northwesterly. Newcastle heading for tops of 23, 22 in Maitland. ABC News.
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11: Traffic.
12: Good morning, Harry Lance from the Transport Management Centre. A fairly gentle Thursday on the roads. I can see traffic moving well on camera on John Renshaw Drive at Beresfield, Macquarie Road at Cardiff, the inner city bypass at Charlestown and Newcastle Link Road at Cameron Park as well. Not seeing any slowdown across the region or delays causing any headaches for motorists. A pretty good run on the M1 heading south, the Hunter Expressway in both directions and Pacific Highway north of the region. Local roads much the same, looking pretty good. A pretty good free flow of traffic to the trains, running to time on both lines. No issues on the light rail and smooth sailing on the Stockton Ferry, but of course it is always best to stay up to date and plan your trips on public transport using a transport app or at transportnsw.info. And to keep an eye on the roads, you can visit livetraffic.com.
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14: I'm not saying there's some gigantic conspiracy, but they don't want to explain why for nearly 20 years all local people, Musselburgh people, Hunter people, and people from all over the place can't go fishing. I think it's a political matter.
0: What do you think? Andrew Hestelow, who runs an online fishing tackle business, has been doing some research. He's been trying to contact New South Wales Health, AGL, asking about the brain-eating amoeba, whether it's still there, given that temperatures in Lake Liddell have surely dropped since the 2 years of operation of the coal-fired power station, which would have been elevating the temperature there because of runoff. What do you reckon? Is it time to reinvestigate the idea of more recreation at Lake Liddell? Would you like to see it? One text is saying it's never been about an amoeba. It's just AGL mitigating risk. Plenty of time water skiing at Liddell. I don't know anyone in it ever affected. Spent plenty of time water skiing, in the past is what this text is talking about. So what do you reckon? We'll make our inquiries to AGL and New South Wales Health. This idea that, yeah, anglers from across New South Wales would love to come to Lake Liddell to fish once again. Would you be keen? Would it be good for the tourist economy as well to come to Lake Liddell to chuck a line in? 0487 99 1233. That is on the boil this morning. Also reacting to the many different declarations by Pauline Hanson, the leader of One Nation, yesterday at the National Press Club. Look, obviously the banner stunt being the big thing that everyone's reacting to, get up successfully somehow. They're taking responsibility for this. They seemingly have smuggled in a poster the size of a projector screen. They seem to have affixed it to the projector screen, put the projector screen up, and then hung onto the remote. That's what I'm assuming has happened here, because about 20 minutes into Pauline Hanson's address, this poster just starts coming down from behind kind of an awning at the National Press Club, and it has an image of Pauline Hanson, and it says, "I voted against a pay rise for workers while I took a $100,000 pay rise myself," to paraphrase the banner. The AFP is now investigating. That certainly was sort of the big talking point. But of course, what Pauline Hanson actually said, also pretty big talking points, including how you listen to this very radio station might change.
15: Rest assured, there will be big changes if One Nation is given the chance. The SBS will be gone. There's no need for it anymore. The internet has overtaken the need for it. The ABC will still exist, but in a very different form. Taxpayers will still fund some of the ABC's operations in regional, rural and remote areas where there is a lack of commercial media. but in their cities, which are already saturated with media outlets across the political spectrum, the ABC will only be subscription service only.
0: There you go. So if you live in a cap city, subscription to the ABC, ABC Newcastle, I guess, would remain somewhat as is, unclear particularly. The other declaration, of course, a monoculture is what Prime Minister Hanson would want to see, a hypothetical prime minister of the country. So I've been asking this morning what you'd miss the most in the monoculture. Jimmy the Knock says, I'm going to miss French kissing. Yeah, French kissing would not be allowed, I suppose. That's out. Lots of great suggestions. Scandi crime dramas on the SBS, that'd be gone. Marzipan would be gone. Dragon boat racing would be gone. Michael from Australia, no more multicultural names. Reinhardt, German, out. Palmer, Latin, out. Joyce, French, out. Hansen, Scandinavian, out. Michael's done his research on those surnames. Let's see. Maggie says, I'm just curious, if we go back to the culture that is truly Australian, does that mean we will become nomadic and feel a great connection to the land in line with our First Nations peoples? A hope for our beautiful country is that we focus on acceptance and kindness. Have a great day, says Maggie. Another text is saying, just wondering, who gets to choose the monoculture? Will it go to a vote, or will it change every time we get a new PM? I think I'm too old for so many changes, so how about we just live with multiculturalism and accept all? Just a thought, says this texter. Well, of course, Pauline Hanson was talking to the media in the room at the National Press Club. Here's how she said, how she basically characterised that relationship.
15: Remember this, I don't answer to the media. I answer to the Australian people. Australians' trust in media, the government and public institutions, is at an all-time low.
0: Well, let's find out how the media received that address. Liz Daniels, Channel 9 political reporter, is on the line. Hello, Liz.
11: Good morning.
0: An extraordinary address with a lot to unpack there. I mean, where do we start? What is your takeaway from what Pauline Hanson was trying to achieve in that address?
11: Yeah, a meandering manifesto it was yesterday, but it also wasn't particularly surprising. It might have shocked a lot of people, but not particularly surprising. I think the Prime Minister said it best when he said, well, we've known what they stood for 30 years. This is a peak Pauline Hanson, if you like, that she used this platform to outline all of her bugbears, including the failed policy, she calls it, of multiculturalism, as you've been talking about it. She says, this is the full quote, we are a multiracial country, but we must be monocultural. And she also talked about ending transgender insurgency, ending Islamic fundamentalism, that AI needs to be regulated. You went through the cuts to the ABC. She said she wanted an investigation into the cost of childcare, that foreign aid would be cut. The Pacific nations are already upset about that. She's promised all of these cuts she wants to make because she wants to have a plan to cut taxes for people. She also wants to make it easier for businesses to sack people. So this is the woman who right now is, according to the polls, the preferred prime minister in Australia. And her rise is off the back, she says, of that distrust in the major parties, in institutions like the media. And I think it's interesting because you're in a region where Newcastle, the Hunter, is a region where One Nation has been popular for a long time. In particular in the Hunter, I think Dan Repacoli has been going up against Stuart Bond's the One Nation candidate multiple times. He nearly knocked off Joel Fitzgibbon. So the Hunter is a region where One Nation has been a particular force for a long time. And so it's interesting this morning, and it'll be interesting to hear the reaction from your listeners to this speech, because sometimes I think the idea of Pauline Hanson is that it is an alternative. It is a protest vote for many people. The idea of, you know, a pollster calling and saying, do you like Liberal or Labor? Do you like the Prime Minister or Angus Taylor? And you say, oh, well, I don't like any of them. I want to vote for Pauline Hanson. The reality now starts to come to bear. Speeches like this, opportunities like this, for the first time in 30 years, Pauline Hanson standing in the press club and saying, in what is considered in Canberra one of, you know, the most, and very institutionalised itself, the press club. I mean, it's a very not, you wouldn't call it pompous, but it is a prestigious address to be giving in Canberra. And so this is very much stepping, Pauline Hanson stepping out of the fringes and into the mainstream.
0: Yeah. Okay. Can we should address the big dramatic moment, of course, which was the banner as well. Watching that, and I dare say everyone in the room was a bit shocked, trying to figure out what was going on. This banner was unfurled. GetUp have since taken responsibility for it. We know there's going to be an AFP investigation. What did you make of this moment, this protest banner unfurling behind Pauline as she gave her address?
11: I think the scale, what's shocking about this isn't that there was a GetUp intervention or that there was some sort of protest. We have seen that. We've seen it regularly, that politicians get interrupted by protesters. What was interesting about this one is that the scale of the organisation, this was planted yesterday. So the press club has said in a statement that they've got CCTV of people coming in and planting this banner. As you said, it was affixed to a projector. The projector then drops down or unrolls in the middle of the speech. It's a very sophisticated operation. There's also some of your listeners might know David Shiraz, Brittany Higgins' husband, who now works for GetUp. He was in the room during the speech. So the AFP, that may form part of the investigation, his potential involvement. So as you, I think, pointed out, there had to be someone in the room that was pressing that button in order to get that to unfurl. So there will be questions to answer today, and I think that'll be in Canberra, as you can imagine. That will be really the talk of the town, is how did GetUp pull this off? And the press club is saying certainly they had no help from us. That's something that the press club has made very clear.
0: Yeah. And actually, the debate over the banner, and some people find it funny, some people are highly concerned about it, is almost a microcosm of the political analysis of Pauline Hanson. Because on one hand, the alleged hypocrisy that this banner is trying to allude to, the idea that Pauline Hanson is not really pro-worker while she's sort of feathering her own nest, that's the argument being made by this banner by GetUp. Whereas other commentators are saying, well, actually, so many more people are now paying attention to the Pauline Hanson speech because of this stunt, and it's actually backfired because now more people are hearing Pauline Hanson and liking what she's saying. So it's a really interesting debate around that very stunt.
11: Yeah, it'll be interesting to see over the course of the next few days how much of this speech is received. And as Pauline Hanson points out, that the media, you know, is not her friend, or she certainly doesn't believe in or trust the media. And I think she attacked just about every organisation as part of this speech and her appearance at the press club. But the way it gets picked up on social media, the way it gets picked up in the broader, the broader sphere of, it's not just us anymore, it's not just you and me that put these quotes into the atmosphere. So we'll see how this Pauline Hanson speech, how widespread it gets. And yes, you'll see that the fact that it will leak into not just what you would call the echo chamber of who might have once upon a time been listening to Pauline Hanson, but it will leak into those other spheres of that GetUp would be listening to, and that the other left-leaning, microcosms of social media.
0: Liz Daniels is with you this morning, Channel 9 political reporter. The only other thing to mention really is that I'm sure the federal government, as are all Australians, and in fact the whole world, looking forward to that Iran peace deal, the potential reopening of the Strait of Hormuz. I'm sure the federal government would love to not have to extend, if they felt the pressure, the fuel excise cut, as fuel prices have moderated down slightly. Liz, this is something that the Australian government doesn't have a whole lot of power over, but is really probably holding their fingers pretty tightly together.
11: Yeah, everyone will be watching this one this morning. So the deal details are coming out. Iran's being given 30 days to remove the mines that are currently in the Strait of Hormuz. It's been told as part of this deal that it's got for the next 60 days, it must provide safe passage through the strait with no charge, so no tolls for avoiding those mines that they've planted. The US has obviously also got that counter blockade. They've got to remove that immediately. So we should start to see oil flow through the strait in the next few days as a bit more freely. But after that 60-day deadline, that's when the final deal is due. Mm. We know as part of that, there'll be this is all about nuclear weapons. Iran will have to agree to no more nuclear weapons in proliferation. There will also have to be a way to get rid of Iran's current enriched uranium. So there is still plenty to nut out, but the hope is that over the next 60 days, at the least, there will be this ceasefire will hold, this

0: deal will continue to hold and the negotiations will continue in a way that allows oil to flow.
1: Yeah, fingers are crossed. Liz, great to chat this morning. Thank you so much.
0: Thank you.
1: Liz Daniels, Channel 9 political reporter here on 1233 ABC Newcastle. Your text messages streaming in, particularly around monoculture and Pauline Hanson's comments at the National Press Club. I'll get to a few of them next.
2: Hi, I'm Melissa Clark. On AM After 8, how have voters reacted to Pauline Hanson's vision for Australia? And Donald Trump releases the details of a ceasefire agreement with Iran.
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1: Just on the monoculture, which Pauline Hanson is calling for, an end to multiculturalism. Text message here. Paul, also on the subject of the ABC just being subscription only in the capital cities. That is the idea that Pauline Hanson is putting forward. One text is saying, Pauline should recall the devastating fires in California when the US had no emergency broadcaster. If the ABC was on a subscription service, then what would our incredible emergency broadcaster look like? That is a question to be answered. Let's see, what else have I got here? Mitch says, and so changes should be made to the ABC. Unfortunately, being a national broadcaster, your view is very one-sided. It's become more and more blatant over the years. Unfortunately, you do not provide an unbiased opinion, says Mitch. Rod in Hamilton, just got back from a morning walk in Broadmeadow, past both the Polish Cultural Centre and the Macedonian Cultural Society buildings. Within a few hundred metres is the Ukrainian church and its community hall. Now, under the monoculture model, will these buildings be identified as weeds to be uprooted and eradicated? Big concerns for members of those communities, I'd say, says Rod in Hamilton. And another texter saying, monoculture of plants are susceptible to disease. Of course, technically, if you look up monoculture in the dictionary, you'll get an agricultural definition. So I understand the reference there. Paul Culliver with you. Lots to unpack this morning, lots to talk about, including let's take you to the Sedgefield Cemetery. It was a few weeks ago that we shared the pretty devastating news, particularly for people that had loved ones buried there. Some of them, of course, have served our country with the ADF, about some desecration of a number of those graves there. There's an update from Singleton Council. Sue Moore is the mayor. Mayor, good morning.
5: Good morning, Paul. How are you?
1: I'm really well. What have you decided to do to help remediate this?
5: Yeah, look, very early on, I let the funeral directors know that I'd be putting up a mayoral minute to utilise mayoral relief funds. I had every confidence that every council would support that on Tuesday night, and they did. So that will allow funds to be released from that mayoral relief fund to repair any damage to those headstones. It will take some time to order the headstones and, have the inscriptions put on those stones and get them back into place how they were. But the funds are there, be assured, and the community shouldn't have to worry about that. It is very distressing for them, absolutely needless destruction. Waste of money, and the distress from the families is just unimaginable.
1: Can I ask, what will that cost be to the Singleton Council?
5: Look, we don't know yet. We've only had estimates given to us, probably less than $20,000. Mm-hmm. The last time there was damage to the cemetery, unfortunately, this is the second time. Last time there was 35 headstones damaged. This time there was seven. Doesn't make it any less significant for the families that have been one of those seven. Be assured the funds are there, and that will happen. Also, as part of the mayoral minute was to look at CCTV footage, cameras, opportunities, whether it be at the gate or where. Not obviously prying on people at the cemetery. We have to be mindful of people's privacy, mm-hmm. but just to look at opportunities and bring a report back for our consideration for that. It just gives the police something to go on should anything like this ever happen again, and we don't want it to.
1: Anya, have you been successful in contacting all of the family members connected to the graves that have been affected?
5: Look, the funeral directors have those details of who owns each. There's a... The funeral directors have those details because there's a clear ownership of who owns each gravesite, and there's only one person that can say what happens on each gravesite because they own that right. So you know, they have that information. They've been talking with those families.

0: Sue Moore is with you this morning, the Mayor of Singleton. The other one thing I wanted to raise with you today, the Independent Planning Commission will begin their 2 days of hearings in Brankston ahead of their consideration of the Hunter Valley Operations Continuation Project. This, of course, would become one of the biggest coal projects in Australia. Do you, as Mayor, have a view of whether this should proceed or not?
1: Yeah, look, I support the need for those jobs. There's no replacement jobs for those coal miners at this stage. There's been a lot of talk within the government about creating more jobs in the Upper Hunter for those coal mining power station jobs that are being taken offline. But I would support HVO for the jobs, the continuation of the jobs.
0: There's obviously quite a lot of concern, obviously environmental and green groups are saying this is just basically from their point of view an unacceptable addition to the number of greenhouse gases emitted. Are you sympathetic to those views?
1: Yeah, look, I understand those views, and I understand the HVO has cut back on their original proposal to answer some of those concerns, and that aspect, particularly the greenhouse gas, the coal being burnt overseas, they had to address that aspect. So they basically cut back on their whole proposal to answer those requirements by the government. So in my view, they've done what they've been asked to do by the government, and now the proposal is there for the Independent Planning Commission to make a decision.
0: Mayor, appreciate your time today. Thank you.
1: No worries. Thanks, Paul.
0: The Mayor of Singleton, Sue Moore, giving you some perspective on a few things there, including the funding to repair those graves at Sedgefield. We'll find out more about Hunter Valley operations and just what will be under consideration by the IPC over the next few days for what could be the biggest coal project in Australia if approved. 12:33 ABC Newcastle. Let's have some Jack Johnson sitting, waiting, wishing. About 3 minutes till your 8 o'clock news. Good morning. Blah.

Zach Johnson, sitting, waiting, wishing, 1233 ABC Newcastle. Lots of your text messages coming in today, reflecting on the comments you've heard from Pauline Hanson at the National Press Club. I'll get to some of them

0: after 8:30. Plus, have you ever done a bowel cancer test? Yes, it is poo on a stick, but it's important. It's really important. You'll find out how beneficial it's been after 8:30.
1: Saturday Breakfast with Scott Bevan.
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5: ABC News, good morning. I'm Emma Tonkin. US President Donald Trump's warned he's prepared to resume fighting if Iran doesn't behave and sign a deal to end the war. It comes as US officials release the text of the Memorandum of Understanding reached with Iran. It says that as soon as the agreement's signed, military action by both countries and their allies will stop, including in Lebanon. Both countries will start lifting their sea blockades, while sanctions on Iran will be lifted and the US will oversee a reconstruction package. But Mr. Trump says America will go back to dropping bombs if he's not satisfied with Iran's response.
6: It's a memorandum of understanding, and if I don't like it, we'll go back to shooting at them, dropping bombs on their head. If I don't like it, if they don't behave, we'll go right back to dropping bombs right smack in the middle of their head.
5: Police are investigating a crash in Sydney's southwest that killed two children in a pram. Emergency crews were called to Cabramatta yesterday afternoon, where the pair, aged 1 and 5, had been struck by a car. Police say members of the public helped turn the vehicle on its side to retrieve one of the children. Their 33-year-old mother survived with minor injuries, while both children died shortly after being taken to hospital. A convicted paedophile has been allowed to manage nearly a dozen apartment buildings across Sydney, including those popular with young families. New South Wales investigative reporter Amy Greenback reports.
7: The New South Wales government granted a convicted child sex offender a strata management licence, allowing him to manage and attend residential apartment buildings across Sydney. Jeffrey Stanley Rosenstrauss disclosed his historical child sex offences to the regulator, but was still deemed a fit and proper person by New South Wales Fair Trading. The Eastern Suburbs man was jailed in 2011 after pleading guilty to a series of vile attacks on a schoolgirl in the 70s and 80s. The ABC has confirmed he is currently managing buildings in DY and Newport on the Northern Beaches and Bondi, Point Piper, Randwick, Wallara and Maroubra in the Eastern Suburbs. The regulator defended its decision to grant him a licence in 2019 but says it's looking into it.
5: The Wilderness Society says it's time for proponents of the contentious PEP 11 gas exploration project off Newcastle and the Central Coast to stand down. Now it's been dealt another legal blow. Asset Energy sought a judicial review of last year's decision by the Commonwealth and New South Wales Offshore Petroleum Joint Authority to cancel the licence. Its application was thrown out by the federal court yesterday after years of widespread community and political opposition. The Society's acting campaign manager, Sasha Hawkins, says she'd like to see an end to all offshore gas exploration around the country.
8: We call for stronger national safeguards to ensure that projects like PEP 11 cannot repeatedly return after being rejected by communities and governments.
5: Asset Energy is yet to comment on the decision. The ABC understands it's reviewing the court decision. The Minister for Climate Change and Energy, Chris Bowen, says the government's still committed to

0: to proceed with the feasibility license for offshore wind, and no companies have so far taken up research and development licenses. Mr. Bowen says the private sector will ultimately determine the future of the industry.
1: Newcastle and Hunter is not at the top of the list at the moment in terms of projects that are proceeding. That is true. And, you know, the private sector will decide whether to come forward with those proposals or not.
0: Muswellbrook Mayor Jeff Drayton says council has no plans to take action against a local councillor who's found to be managing a tobacco store selling illegal cigarettes. Rohit Mahajan manages Muswellbrook TSG and also owns the building, while his brother-in-law is the owner of the business. The ABC was able to buy cheap illegal cigarettes at the store, as well as at five other tobacco shops in town. Councillor Drayton says there's been no complaint made and no formal investigation, so council won't be taking any action.
2: We don't understand there's been any complaint made. If it's investigated and any councillor is found to be acting criminally, then it is the duty of council then to take action, or then to decide what action they might take against that councillor. I understand we're a long way from that at the moment, because we haven't even had a complaint made, let alone an investigation completed.
0: Partly cloudy, light wind.

0: Aaron Carter?
1: Mm-hmm. Yes.
2: Definitely.
3: All of us.
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3: All gonna be so
2: we're going to be the Matildas. We're going to be the new team.
5: Some of the juniors training at the Northern Wolves Football Club in Adelaide, speaking with reporter Sophie Holder. Bet they're going to have some early alarm clocks on Saturday morning to watch the game. Now, before we go, in finance, Wall Street stocks have slumped to end lower amid speculation the US Federal Reserve could hike interest rates. And oil is higher, Brent crude trading at $79.05 US a barrel. And that's AM for today. I'm Melissa Clark.
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8: That will allow funds to be released from that Merrill Relief Fund to repair any damage to those headstones. The funds are there, be assured, and the community shouldn't have to worry about that.
9: Merrill Minute from the Mayor of Singleton to fund after the desecration of those gravestones at Sedgefield. Sharing that with me, and I think maybe if you're listening on ABC, I'm a hunter as well. So more doing double duty this morning across the radio stations. 1233 ABC Newcastle, good to be with you this morning. The other thing, of course, in the Singleton purview is the future of Hunter Valley Operations Continuation Project. What could become the biggest coal project in Australia? Well, we're now 1 month until the IPC will have those hearings in Brankston. You've got the opportunity now to register to be a speaker. Sue Higginson, Greens MP, is none too happy about the prospect of it going forward. So we'll find out how the IPC might weigh the benefit to the community. 1,500 jobs ongoing is what's being touted by the HVO project. Versus, of course, a huge uptick in carbon emissions that will be enabled by the mining of this coal. What do you think? 0487 99 1233. Plus, of course, continuing to reflect on the many comments made by Pauline Hanson. Of course, she made many comments. She gave a whole speech at the National Press Club, but there's many things to pick out, including the idea of a monoculture, wanting to get rid of multiculturalism in Australia. Been asking you this morning, what are you going to most miss under the monocultural Australia if that was to be implemented? Suggestions as wide as marzipan to dragon boat racing to Scandi crime dramas on the SBS, all going bye-bye under a monoculture. What do you think? 0487 99 1233. Plus some more of your comments coming in about the future of the ABC and particularly emergency broadcasting, given that Pauline Hanson wants the ABC to be a subscription-only model if you live in a capital city. So reflecting on that as well this morning, 0487 99 1233. Plus you'll find out for everyone who's over 50 who's had this sent to their home, a Bell cancer screening test. Have you done one? Was it beneficial? You'll find out results after 20 years of that screening program here in Australia. First, though, Emma Tonkin has the latest news headlines. Good morning.
10: Good morning. The founder of Save Our Coast says a court's rejection of the PEP-11 gas exploration project off the Hunter and Central Coast is the right decision for future generations. Asset Energy sought a judicial review in the federal court after the Commonwealth New South Wales Offshore Petroleum Joint Authority cancelled the exploration licence last year. Yesterday, the court dismissed the appeal and Asset's parent company, BPH Energy, went into a trading halt while it reviewed the decision. Dr. Natasha Dean says renewable energy is a better option for the environment and the community. The Bureau of Crime Statistics says a rise in domestic violence-related offences in the Hunter region could be linked to increased police enforcement. The latest statistics show DV-related assaults have increased by almost 10% in the Hunter Valley in the 2 years to March and by 7% in Newcastle and Lake Macquarie. BOSCAR Executive Director Jackie Fitzgerald says there was a noticeable rise in domestic violence incidents in the Cessnock and Newcastle LGAs. And Singleton Councils voted to formally object to plans for a hard rock quarry at Elderslie, forcing its referral to the Independent Planning Commission. The Bluestone hard rock quarry would extract 30 million tonnes of rock material over 30 years, angering some members of the community. 5 of 8 councillors voted in favour of a mayoral minute, criticising an environmental impact statement for failing to include any amendments to mitigate community impacts. Proponent Jamie Pittman says changes have been made to address community concerns. That's the latest in ABC News. There'll be more at 9.
9: Thanks much, Emma. Let's get the latest traffic.
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7: Traffic.
9: 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Hello, Harry.

0: Morning, Paul. We've got reports coming through to us of a broken down car towing a caravan on the M1 approaching John Renshaw Drive at Beresfield. We've got crews on the way there now to see if they can spot this one. It should be off in a shoulder there along the M1, but just take care regardless. Keep an eye out for it and just be careful if you do spot it driving past there until the crews get on site and locate this one. But there's no delay in the area, slowing traffic down, jumping off the M1 towards Taro, which is good. It's also clear on the New England Highway heading down towards Hexham Bridge, fine across the bridge as well, and then continuing north of the region on the Pacific Highway. It is slow though, Jesmond east on Newcastle Road to Lambton, and on the Pacific heading south through Merriweather and Adamstown Heights at the moment. School runs are looking pretty clear though, Parkway Avenue to Newcastle High, Church Street to the Grammar School looking pretty good, and Station Street to the Christian College at Waratah also pretty clear there. Having a look at the trains, all clear and running to time on the Central Coast and Newcastle line. Some delays on the Hunter line due to some temporary speed restrictions at the moment. Looking good on the light rail and the ferry. Of course, you can stay up to date on public transport using a transport app or at transportnsw.info, and keep an eye on the roads. You can visit livetraffic.com.
1: Thanks much, Harry.
0: Thanks, Paul.
1: Harry Lance at the Transport Management Centre. Paul Culliver with you, looking for a partly cloudy day for today. Patchy morning fog, maybe that's still around. It was a pretty nice sunrise here in Newcastle. Maybe you saw it too, some beautiful pink-purple colours in the sky, obviously a couple hours ago now. Patchy morning fog, and it's really clouded over quite a bit here in Newcastle, perhaps the same for you. You won't see any rain today, though, but tomorrow you will. Cloudy, very high chance of showers about the Upper Hunter, high chance elsewhere. So that's changed. Friday was due to be rain-free for the coastline. That has now changed. You might see a few mil. Saturday, though, will then clear up again, certainly in terms of actual chance of rain. No rain on Saturday. And then Sunday, it's just the coastline that might see a few mil. Top temperatures today continuing to be fairly comfortable for a winter's day. 21, 22 degrees across the place, except for World's End, that might get to 23, as we are now 4 days away from winter solstice.
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1: Of course, the news came through late last week. The Independent Planning Commission now would make a call on the future of the Hunter Valley Continuation Project, what could become the largest coal mine in Australia. Sue Moore, the mayor of Singleton, was on the radio with us a little bit earlier. I asked her about her position on the future of this.
7: Yeah, look, I support the need for those jobs. There's no replacement jobs for those coal miners at this stage. There's been a lot of talk within the government about creating more jobs in the Upper Hunter for those coal mining power station jobs that are being taken offline, but I would support HVO for the jobs.
1: That's Sue Moore, the mayor of Singleton, speaking just a short time ago. Well, a different Sue has, I dare say, a very different view on things. Sue Higginson is Greens MP, their spokesperson for climate change, a solicitor as well. Let's find out what they think about this, as we are now about a month away from those hearings in Brankston. Sue Higginson, good morning.
8: Good morning.
1: What do you think will happen if the Hunter Valley Operations Continuation Project goes ahead?
8: Well, we have some idea of what will happen. We know that it will be one of the largest coal projects ever approved in New South Wales. That will equal 800 million tonnes of carbon pollution. 430 million tonnes of coal will be mined over some 19 years. That will take us to 2045. And most importantly, it will basically put us in a position where it's almost impossible to meet our emissions reduction targets.
1: And just to explain that, because, of course, much of the coal that we dig up is exported, so it doesn't necessarily count in terms of some of our emissions accounting. So what are the numbers that you're sort of looking at there?
8: Look, the Scope 1 and Scope 2 emissions are enormous. I won't bore people with the details, but essentially they are enormous emissions. And because coal mined is not just the burning of coal, the emissions that is required and produced in order to get that coal out of the ground. But as you say, it's all for export. This is not keeping our lights on. This is not helping everyday people in New South Wales to be able to afford their electricity. In fact, what this is doing is placing an unreasonable strain and burden on New South Wales families and particularly farmers, where we are facing rising insurance premiums. We know the average Australian right now is $20,000 a year worse off from climate impacts. I can talk to this firsthand. I actually live in Lismore. That's where I've raised my family, my grandchildren. I can assure you the cost of what we are seeing and what it is costing the public purse to deal with the front-end impacts of climate change is astounding. But I'll tell you what else this would do. If by chance the Independent Planning Commission does approve this project, it is likely that it is a breach of the current laws that we have in New South Wales that govern coal mines and emissions reductions. I don't say this lightly, but there is a policy and legal framework that has now been laid on the table over the last few years, and experts have come out, including a former justice, the Honourable John Baston, King's Counsellor. He has written a report kind of laying out the legal framework, saying any new coal approved in New South Wales is actually likely to be in contravention of the current legal framework. So I think that is a real genuine question that the IPC will have to grapple with.
1: Okay, I do want to talk about that, but before we do, I do need to bring up HVO continuation project. As claimed, it'll provide around 1,500 ongoing jobs, an extra 600 jobs in the construction phase. So obviously before you're talking about, you know, how much this project might help people, it won't help with electricity prices or keeping the light on. It will for the people that will continue to have jobs right here in the Hunter Valley. So how do you say to those people that are looking down the barrel of not knowing what's next otherwise that they can't have this job?
8: Yeah, look, I know that this is an enormous issue. I know that, you know, my understanding is it's 1,311 jobs. That's about 10% of jobs in mining in New South Wales. That's significant. I know that we have seen just transition discussions that include, for example, what the Greens were putting forward at the last federal election and the one previous to that. The government needs to be providing job-for-job guarantee here. It is possible to do that. I know the Australian Greens actually had this policy costed in the lead-up to the last federal election, not the last one, the one before that. We know that mining corporations need to be responsible for paying for the just transition. We know that job-for-job guarantee is possible, and this is about reskilling, retraining, and doing it now. The one thing I would say about this is the approval of this project, whilst people would like to think it guarantees those jobs, it doesn't. An approval doesn't guarantee a job. The market and the corporation employing guarantees a job. We know that guarantee is currently not a firm, ironclad guarantee. The market is not as stable as people would like to think it is. Demand is reducing. Those international customers we know have emissions reduction targets. Any day they could walk away from the forecast that they provide to New South Wales. And then the corporation, like so many other industries that have had to face the end of their time, they shut down and they leave workers out in the cold. We are saying, don't do that for these workers. Plan for this transition now. Be responsible and take care of these workers. Mm. Don't let them fall off the cliff that is coming.
1: Sue Higginson is with you this morning on 1233 ABC Newcastle, spokesperson for climate change with the Greens, of course, a Greens MP in New South Wales. Sue Higginson, you were talking about and starting to explain in some detail, but and I want to get into that a little bit more, the legal basis by which this coal project may well be disallowed by the IPC, the Hunter Valley Operations Continuation Project is what we're talking about this morning, because so often with any coal project, when it comes to both state and federal approval, it isn't about whether one person thinks, I do or don't like this project. It is about the letter of the law and the actual processes that have to be followed here. So what is that mechanism by which you think this may well get rejected?
8: Yeah, look, the reality is when you read the analysis that have been kind of posited, it's no one mechanism. There is now an array of laws and policies. For example, we introduced the Climate Change Net Zero Futures Act in 2023. The Independent Planning Commission that was created under that legislation has actually also got legal obligations to do analysis, produce reports and provide advice to government. They have put on the table a document called Spotlight on Coal, their report. They too identify that in order to fulfil our legal obligations under our climate change laws, more coal is contrary to that objective. So there, when you place all of these things together, and also it's important to remember, we actually have a current High Court decision pending, which is another layer on the matrix of the law around new coal approvals. And that High Court decision is currently looking at how do you factor in the localised impacts of climate change in relation to these kind of planning decisions to approve or refuse coal projects? And very interestingly, for the first time, I've been looking at these projects for two decades now, and for the first time ever, I've noted the New South Wales Department of Planning, their expertise on this front. They actually haven't recommended approval of this project at all. What they have said is it is now entirely a matter for the IPC. Here are all the laws that intersect. If you were to approve this project, here are some of the conditions you would need to place on the project. But this is a first ever in New South Wales. And I think that is because we are in this quagmire. This is an enormous project. And on the face of it, it does look contrary to our legal obligations.
1: Sue Higginson, really appreciate your time today. Thank you.
8: Thank you for the opportunity.
1: Sue Higginson, Greens MP, spokesperson for the Greens Party for Climate Change and solicitor as well. 1233 ABC Newcastle. What do you think about that? Of course, we're about a month away from those IPC hearings in Brankston. If you want to submit something or indeed be a speaker there, then those registrations are open on the Independent Planning Commission website now. Text message here from Doug says, your guest is dreaming. Meanwhile, the largest population country is still building more gas and coal power stations. Australia's emissions a deadly squat by comparison. Meanwhile, our electricity price goes up. Obviously, it hasn't. It did go up and now it's going down again. Important point. Electricity prices went up. Now they're going down. So, important point to make, that your default market offer has now come down. But this texter continues on. Meanwhile, many countries phasing out their windmill programs as they're not cost effective, says this texter. What do you reckon? 0487 99 1233. The other big thing we've been talking about this morning is, well, lots of the comments from Pauline Hanson to unpick, including this one at the National Press Club.
5: We cannot be a multicultural society. We are a multiracial society, but we must be monocultural. Australians must live under the one cultural umbrella.
1: Telling you what you must do under, I guess, her leadership of the country, if that was to happen. Asking you this morning, what do you get a most miss under the monoculture? Because I guess there's a lot that goes out the door. You're going to have to throw out a lot in the monoculture. SBS, for one. Can't watch the World Cup anymore. No more Socceroos. I think they'd probably have to disband. Sharon in New Lambton, I'm not supporting what Hanson said, but perhaps she meant that whatever the cultural background, we should share a common set of Australian values. says Sharon. What do you think? Pauline Hanson wants to end our foreign aid, says Steve from Charlestown. It's less than 1% of the federal budget, whereas welfare is around 30%. It's larger than defence, health and education combined. Perhaps start there. Another texter says, sometimes it feels like the media coverage regarding One Nation polls is giving ammunition to One Nation. I'd like to see more openness about how the polls are carried out as well. Well, you could always trot out the old line. The only poll that matters is the one on election.

0: election day. But when you have successive pollsters coming up with a similar result, then certainly is suggesting that there has been a shift towards interest in One Nation. That is certainly true. So there you go. Your thoughts on that, certainly welcome this morning. 0487 99 1233. Lots on the ball this morning. Lots on the ball, including, I'm going to share this with you as well. How would you like to fish Lake Liddell? Well, we actually spoke to Andrew Hestelow this morning. He runs an online fishing tackle shop, talks to a lot of anglers, has about 90,000 followers on his Facebook page. He's would be really keen to chuck a line into Lake Liddell again.
1: I used to fish Liddell myself, and it's a great spot. Mm. But there is no reason, Paul. If there is some reason, AGL won't tell us what it is.
0: So you've got the Liddell Power Station. It's obviously been closed a couple of years now. You've still got Bayswater. So we reached out to AGL this morning. This is what they've told us. Following the closure of Liddell Power Station in April 23, water quality monitoring has been conducted to investigate the health of the lake over time. They say this monitoring remains ongoing, is essential to inform decision-making regarding the future of the lake for public recreational use. Water sampling is required over several seasons to ensure thorough understanding of the lake's condition. The lake also remains an essential element of the Bayswater Power Station operations until targeted closure of the power station by the end of 2023. AGL recognises the lake is important water infrastructure for the Upper Hunter and believes it will be an important component to the establishment of the planned Hunter Energy Hub at the site. So I guess I'm reading from that, maybe in the future, but not right now, for opening Lake Liddell for anglers. But would you like to be able to cast a line in?
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3: Australia's only cat historian tells the surprising and complicated story of our famous and infamous felines. The Cats of Australia by Jodie Stewart. 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
4: This is where the Hunter conversation begins.
0: Well, of course, if you turn 100, you can get a letter from the king, or if it was the queen at the time. If you're over 50, well, you get sent a bowel cancer screening test. Text message here. I lost my best friend to bowel cancer in their early 50s. By the time it was diagnosed, it was too late. Do your bowel screening test, says John on the text line. I can concur. Had some low iron in the last year or so, and so my GP sent me off for the test and did that in my own home, and luckily came back negative, which is a good result, but now I know for sure. So we've had 20 years of it now. Has it helped having the bowel cancer screening test? Well, Moira Hewitt is with the Australian Institute of Health and Welfare and joins you on the line. Moira, good morning.
5: Morning, Paul, how are you?
0: I'm very well. Has it helped?
5: Well, yes. The latest report shows some really encouraging progress in that gradually over time, more Australians are taking part in bowel cancer screening, and with a high proportion, and 83% of those participating continue to participate again when we invite it every 2 years. And that's really important because screening helps detect cancer early when treatment works best.
0: Okay, so 20 years of this now. Talk me through about how important and how effective it's been to get that early detection.
5: It's very important. It's critical. As I said, the earlier you can detect, you can either prevent cancer, because sometimes you can pick up a precancerous lesion and have that removed, or you can treat very effectively in the early stages. And it certainly has had an effect on the incidence and of deaths from bowel cancer over the years. So I think there was an estimated 6,941 people in 2025 that were diagnosed with bowel cancer, and that's 47% of all bowel cancer diagnoses. We do know that screening is the bowel cancer is the fifth most common cause of death in Australia, but the deaths have improved. They've reduced from 44 deaths per 100,000 people in 2006 to an estimated 23,000 deaths per 100,000 people in 2025. And while that has

0: advances in cancer treatment have something to do with that. There's certainly early detection and treating early has played a big part. Therefore, the screening program is instrumental in that.
1: Given obviously the nature of the test, and anyone that knows this, it's obviously the idea is you do have to pass from your bowels, and then there's a stick, and you sort of take a small sample and all that kind of thing. And obviously anyone that's doing it can follow those instructions as given to them. But there can be, I imagine, some kind of stigma or maybe ickiness that people can have. Hopefully, mostly people are getting over that, getting past that because of the huge benefit to it. But is it even just having conversations like this, Moira, and talking about the virtue of it is hopefully beneficial to the uptake?
0: I certainly think so. And I think the fact that once people have done it, 83% of them come back again for the next time they're invited, indicates that once you do it, it's not as really as bad as what you might have thought it was to start with.
1: Yeah.
0: yeah.
1: That's it.
0: So we certainly encourage people to, if you get a kit invited, please do it. It can actually save your life.
1: Yeah, exactly. And if there's, whether it's your partner or someone else that you know they've got the kit there sitting there, come on, got to do it. You got to encourage them to do it.
0: Yeah.
1: Moira, that's really wonderful. Great to hear that it is clearly making some great inroads, and let's see those mortality rates come down. I appreciate the chat today.
0: Yeah, thank you.
1: Moira Hewitt, Australian Institute of Health and Welfare, 20 years of the screening program and showing some really promising results over time. So there you go. If you've got the kit, do it. If your GP says, oi, get a bowel cancer screening, do it, is the suggestion there. 12:33, ABC Newcastle. We've been talking about the Hunter Valley operations continuation project. This text message here says, your lack of balance regarding the Hunter Valley mine extension proposal is deplorable. How about equal airtime for both sides of the argument, not just the radical green view? Of course we will do that. We have previously put requests into the HVO. Haven't come to the party yet for an interview on the radio, but we'll try that again. And obviously with the IPC hearings about a month away, we'd be keen to talk to any stakeholders that are keen to put the other view. And obviously, as you would hear in my interviews on air, I would put that ultimately it comes down to local economy, local jobs, balancing that against global and local environmental concerns. And we'll continue to have that conversation. And you can certainly be a part of it by texting in 0487 99 1233. Lots of text messages this morning. Lots of text messages. Including talking about Pauline Hanson, the role of emergency broadcasting. This text says, the ABC provides emergency broadcasting services that Australia relies on during bushfires, floods, other disasters, yet not one journalist at the National Press Club asked Pauline Hanson how she would replace or maintain that essential service if the ABC were weakened or defunded. That's a question the public deserves an answer to, says this texter. Another texter, Kristen in Redhead, said, if you're looking for Labor and Liberal alternatives, I humbly recommend that people try looking further afield than One Nation. Smarter choices, this person says, would be United Australia or People First parties. If you have a look at their websites, you will see some refreshing ideas, says Kristen. So, yes, the proliferation or the spread, the change of votes to non-major party voting in our upcoming elections will be one to watch.
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3: This is where the Hunter conversation begins.
1: All right, Kylie Morris will keep you company after 9 o'clock. Hello.
4: Hello.
1: What you got today?
4: We've got lots of music on today, actually.
1: Do you?
4: Colin Hay.
1: What?
4: Hello. Yeah.
1: Colin Hay is fantastic.
4: He is.
1: I saw him at the Civic Theatre with his band a couple of years ago, I reckon.
4: Yeah.
1: It was extraordinary. I was just in awe.
4: Yeah, he is a legend, and he's participating in this incredible tour that's coming up, the Red Hot Summer Tour, where he will be singing the songs of Men at Work, of course, and there are all kinds of other legends on that stage, so we'll be talking to him about that. There's also an inquiry, parliamentary inquiry today, hearings into the state of live music.
1: Mm.
4: So that's an important one. We'll be talking to someone who runs a folk festival. She's giving evidence to that hearing. Who knows what comes out of these hearings, but it's important that this is aired, I think. And also we'll be talking about heritage places, what places qualify. The government's now saying they want places at the heart of the Australian tradition of a fair go.
1: A fair go.
4: A fair go. So is there somewhere near you that reflects civil rights,

0: the fight for women's equality, the birthplace of democracy, fairness in the workplace. Wow. Interesting, huh?
1: There you go. What about the old steakhouse on Parry Street?
0: That would definitely count.
1: ABC Newcastle. There you go. Thank you, Kylie. On your radio after nine, I'll talk to you again tomorrow from 5:30.
2: We've been out on the streets.
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3: 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I'd recommend it to anybody. 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
2: On 12:33, ABC Newcastle.
4: ABC News, good morning, I'm Emma Tonkin. The presidents of the United States and Iran have officially signed a memorandum of understanding aimed at ending the war and reopening the Strait of Hormuz. North America correspondent Lauren Day reports.
5: The agreement had been due to be signed at an official ceremony in Switzerland on Friday, but the White House and Iranian state media have confirmed it's been signed early. It comes days after senior US officials released the full text of the 14-point document. The MOU includes an immediate and permanent ceasefire on all fronts, including Lebanon, and says the Strait of Hormuz will reopen toll-free for 60 days, but leaves open the possibility that tolls could be imposed in the future. It reiterates Iran's commitment that it will not develop nuclear weapons, but leaves the key questions around the nuclear program to final negotiations. Lauren Day, ABC News, Washington.
4: The National Press Club says it will investigate how activists were able to unfurl a protest banner behind Pauline Hanson during her address yesterday. The poster rolled down during the speech claiming the One Nation leader opposed a pay rise for workers while taking a $100,000 pay rise herself. Activist group GetUp have claimed responsibility for the stunt. Press Club director Andrew Probyn says there was a delay before he realised it wasn't part of the address.
6: Because it was slightly obscured, I had to kind of peek around to see what it was, and I realised, oh God. And then, of course, Pauline didn't refer to it, and then there was a bit of hurried action, and we realised that it was a stunt. Look, it is pretty poor, but it's a serious breach as well.
4: The Minister for Climate Change and Energy, Chris Bowen, says the government's still committed to seeing an offshore wind industry off Newcastle and Port Stephens. Novocastrian Wind decided last year not to proceed with a feasibility licence for offshore wind, and no companies have so far taken up research and development licences. Mr Bowen says the private sector will ultimately determine the future of the industry.
7: Newcastle and Hunter is not at the top of the list at the moment in terms of projects that are proceeding. That is true. And, you know, the private sector will decide whether to come forward with those proposals or not.
4: A 54-year-old man will appear in court next month, charged over the alleged intimidation of a passenger on a bus in Newcastle last week. Last Thursday, a man was travelling on a bus along King Street when another passenger allegedly began threatening him. When the man exited the bus on Derby Street at Cook's Hill, the passenger allegedly continued to abuse the man. The incident was reported to police, and yesterday the 54-year-old man was arrested at a unit in Merriweather. He's been charged with using offensive language and stalking and intimidation. Muswellbrook Mayor Jeff Drayton says council has no plans to take action against a local councillor who's been found to be managing a tobacco store selling illegal cigarettes. Rohit Mahajan manages Muswellbrook TSG and also owns the building, while his brother-in-law is the owner of the business. The ABC was able to buy cheap illegal cigarettes at the store as well as at five other tobacco shops in town. Councillor Drayton says there's been no complaint made and no formal investigation, so council won't be taking any action.
8: We don't understand there's been any complaint made. If it's investigated and any councillor is found to be acting criminally, then it is the duty of council then to take action, or then to decide what action they might take against that councillor. I understand we're a long way from that at the moment because we haven't even had a complaint made, let alone an investigation completed.
4: The proponent of a hard rock quarry near Singleton says he welcomes a referral to the Independent Planning Commission after council opposed its plans. A proposed million-tonne-per-rock quarry at Elderslie has been met with strong community opposition. Singleton councillors voted 5-3 in favour of a motion to formally object to the proposal in order to trigger an IPC referral. Quarry proponent Jamie Pittman says he welcomes an assessment by the IPC.
9: If they don't think that they've got the resources to respond to the department in the required time, and that's their only trigger, you know, that's their call. All we can do is work through the process with them.

0: In sport, England's beaten Croatia 4-2 at the men's FIFA World Cup in Dallas. Croatia came from behind twice to level the score at 2-2 at half-time before Jude Bellingham and Marcus Rashford scored in the second half to secure the 3 points for England. England captain Harry Kane scored a double in the first half for the Three Lions. Earlier, Portugal was held to a 1-1 draw by DR Congo. Partly cloudy today, light winds becoming north to northwesterly, Newcastle heading for tops of 23, 22 in Maitland and Singleton, 21 in Scone. ABC News.
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3: Good morning, good morning. It is Wednesday, June 18th. We're over halfway through this not very wintry winter month. Temperatures are heading today for

but it crosses over too. I think it's the third biggest song now ever released in the UK. So it fits the bill for our mystery songs this week, which all reflect a moment in time, frozen, that has a profound effect. Also profound and coming up, we'll be talking food with Scott Webster, monocultural food, multicultural food, all kinds of good eating with our resident chef. And you'll meet an inspirational woman who teaches others how to stand strong.

0: But they are Midnight Oil with Short Memory. Although the next conversation we're having is more about long memories, I think, than short memories. And important to note, our guest has just reminded me that Peter Garrett was in fact once a Minister for Heritage.
1: On 12:33, ABC Newcastle, Mornings with Kylie Morris.
2: This is where the Hunter conversation begins.
0: So is there anywhere in your neighbourhood or town that's helped to make Australia a fairer, more inclusive place? Somewhere that helped to build the tradition, perhaps, of the fair go? Maybe it's a landmark for

0: for fairness or social reform, a street corner where important speeches were shared to bolster women's rights, or a place that helped define rural and regional Australia, or even maybe a community hall that hosted dances for newly arrived migrants. If that's the case, get your laptop out, because Canberra wants to know. The federal government has called for submissions for places to be added to the heritage list. And if you want to run the idea up the flagpole first, you could always text us here. Might be a good moment. The number is 0487 99 1233. You can join the chat this morning with Anne Hardy. She's a local historian and archivist who lives and breathes Hunter stories and places. She's also the coordinator for the Digitisation and Engagement Hunter Living History Initiative. Wow, Anne, lovely to have you with us. Thanks for joining us this morning.
1: No, lovely to be here. Thank you, Carl.
0: So the theme this time around for submissions to the heritage list, and this is something that happens pretty regularly, isn't it? The government makes this call for what communities want to see listed, what people want to see listed. This time around, it's a fair go. Now, is it normal for the government to identify a theme for the kinds of submissions they want?
1: Yes, it is. It seems to be it's a discretionary theme. So when every couple of years, it's sort of whenever the minister announces it, it's always a bit of a surprise, I guess, to communities and heritage activists and historians. So, yeah, it's usually discretionary, but it does sort of help communities really like refocus and maybe think of sites that aren't like typically heritage in the sense as physical, tangible sites.
0: Yeah, I mean, I want to ask you whether anything immediately sprang to mind for you in this area. But first of all, just to give people a bit more of a sense of what we're talking about. So the Senator Murray Watt, who has carriage of this issue, has sent out a notification saying, look, they're looking for the kinds of places that might be linked to the birth or extension of Australian democracy, fairness in the workplace or even fairness in society, migration, multicultural inclusion, civil rights, the advancement of rural and regional Australians' interests, women's suffrage and gender equality, and also the struggle for Aboriginal and Torres Strait Islander rights and recognition. So, with that list swirling around, Anne, is there anything that comes to mind for you immediately that we in the Hunter might be aware of?
1: Yeah, look, immediately for me was the, I guess Newcastle has had a lot of firsts in terms of innovation. So typically we think of like heavy industry, but, you know, we had the Industrial Girls School that was up on what we know today as the James Fletcher site. It was a place where I know Henry Parks.
0: An Industrial Girls School?
1: Yes.
0: Okay, so what went on there?
1: So it was the first school for educating mainly young women that may have come from neglected, impoverished homes, so mainly from Sydney and other parts of New South Wales, but that was the site I know Henry Parks came a couple of times to talk to the girls and the passion around that innovation that then moved to Cockatoo Island. So the Parramatta girls came out of this innovation. That was the first thing that sprung to mind for me.
0: And is that heritage listed already?
1: It's on the State Heritage Register.
0: But this is the federal
1: list. This is a national heritage list. So, you know, I guess there are the Newcastle Hunter examples. As far as I know, we don't have anything like listed on the National Heritage List. We have things on the Commonwealth Heritage List. Mm-hmm. But, you know, just I guess Newcastle, how it came about. It came about through a rebellion, the Vinegar Hill Rebellion in Sydney. The first, like, Irish migrants were sent here for coal mining. So the Castle Hill Rebellion, that transfer, I guess, to Newcastle was then the birth of the coal industry in Newcastle. So, yeah, there's all the stories.
0: Definitely ticking some boxes there, Anne. There's some examples that the ministry has given. So they talk about previous nominations that they think would have fitted into this year's theme. So they include Victoria's Eureka Stockade Gardens, which, of course, commemorates that uprising that very much has to do with the beginning of Australia's democratic traditions and that idea of a fair go. The Victorian Trades Hall is somewhere else that they mention. But it's not all about the buildings, right? For example, there's the Northern Territory's Wave Hill walk-off route, which marks the Gurindji people's historic strike and a real moment in Aboriginal land rights, and also the Sydney Gay and Lesbian Mardi Gras parade route. So I guess it's important to realise too that this isn't only about grand buildings or kind of monuments to civic Australia. This can be places where things happened or are still happening.
1: Exactly. And I think it's really the stories and people's living history. I guess when we look at a place, it's not until you really like dig deep into the archives or, you know, what's in people's living memories being passed down through generations. It's really those stories that connect and give meaning to a place. And I know, for instance, the whole city of Broken Hill is on that National Heritage List. And apparently for the people that, you know, was really made a lot of meaning to them was the not so much the significance and the aesthetic of the buildings, but where they would meet if there was an accident. So it was often like the heap near the entrance of a mine. So it's really what makes meaning to communities that may have had impact then around legislation, you know, union strikes, I guess, or any innovation around health, medicine. It's more about, yeah, the place. And then to find out more about the quiet sort of activists or advocates behind the scenes that really made something happen.
0: It's a pretty exclusive list, I've got to say. I'm just reading here. So on the National Heritage List, there are 126 sites and almost 400 on the Commonwealth Heritage List. I mean, I've got to say, something about my kids' school song kind of rang a bell for me when I read this and what the aims of it were. My kids went to Ties Hill Public School, and on their uniform they have a crest with the words "I Aspire" underneath it, which I initially thought was, well, that's a very cool motto. We were newly arrived back in Australia and the kids were in that school, and I thought that's a great sense of a great value to have for a school. And then I heard the school song, and the chorus of that song is "I aspire to the common good." And that feels very much to me like a moment in time. And I do wonder if you're listening and you know who wrote that song and the lyrics and when, I'd be interested to know. But I'm imagining it's the early part of the 20th century, and maybe it's someone who's involved in worker rights and the union movement that might choose to write those lyrics. Can your heritage list a song?
1: Look, there's the Memory of the World. So it's sort of like exclusively, I guess, an intangible list. I know Miss Porter's house here in Newcastle is on the Memory of the World list. So you can. It may not be through this avenue, but it certainly would form part, that sort of example would form part to an actual place. So I think, yeah, the listing itself still has like a place located. It may be that the place has changed, the landscape's changed, but it's the actual meaning and what sort of came out of the people and the community around that place. But, yeah, there's certainly avenues for movable heritage. Christchurch Cathedral has part of the listing or the content. So, yeah, there's certainly ways of telling the story relating to the place itself.
0: So it's a broad definition of heritage and history.
1: It is. So it's more about cultural heritage. So it can be like, you know, the spiritual connection, just the shared stories, the values, identity. That sort of intangible is really what I think is great about the news that came out today, because it does give examples of not just the built heritage, the physical.
0: And just finally, what does it mean if somewhere is heritage listed, if someone somewhere makes this list? I mean, do we get a plaque? Do you get is it written down somewhere in the Hansard? I mean, how does it work?
1: Yeah, look, it would be written down once it's officially signed off by the minister. It's also on the National Environment, Department of Environment website. It also does get special recognition and it is eligible for funding. It also attracts a lot of attention. That can be a good and a bad thing for some sites, but in most cases it's a positive site because it just draws out the stories and brings attention to the significant stories relating to the nation.
0: And thank you so much for helping to explain that. We would love to hear your ideas if you're listening and this is sparking thoughts for you. We'd obviously love to hear from you and, share them with other listeners because it is a historically rich place that we happen to live in, that we're lucky enough to live in. Anne Hardy, thank you so much, though, for joining us today. That's Anne Hardy, who's a local historian and archivist. She's also the coordinator of the Digitisation and Engagement Hunter Living History Initiative on ABC Newcastle, 12:33. It's 22 minutes past 9.

0: 3.
1: So, Nikki, what have you been reading all about?
2: Oh, I'm so excited. The Wombles are coming back. I remember watching The Wombles as a kid, not actually really understanding what I was watching or why, but all you got to do is hear a couple of seconds of their theme songs and it all comes flooding back.

0: asking. So tell me, why is it so affecting to you? Why are we talking about the Wombles?
1: Oh, well, golly, apart from the fact that we love nostalgia, and I was, okay, pretty little here. The show ran from 73 to 75, which is far, I seem to remember Basil Brush being around at the same time.
0: Mm, I feel like they came as a job lot.
1: So maybe the British puppet shows were kind of a thing. But, of course, the Wombles had a bit of a social message, their motto being make good use of bad rubbish. Now, I'll just refresh a couple more details in case you've forgotten about these wonderful little creatures. They lived in communal burrows beneath Wimbledon Common, and they helped the environment by collecting and recycling rubbish. So they were little Womble greenies way before it was fashionable. They were herbivores. They were fond of mushrooms and other plants, fungi, tree products that humans would not eat, strong swimmers, apparently. This must have all been teased out in those shows that I can't really remember. But they had a sixth sense to detect green spaces and wildlife. And, of course, they played games like Wombles and Ladders to teach skills. Such, I don't know.
0: They climbed ladders?
1: Were they a bit worthier than I remember? I just remember them being funny.
0: I can't remember them being able to move around well enough to climb a ladder. I'm going to have to go back and find a few.
1: Yes. All right, that's your mission. So anyway, the Wombles have been a vanished breed for almost 30 years. Now, 28, I think it is now, but they're all set to come back. And the big Womble revival begins this summer with the launch of a Wombles YouTube channel, which will feature original episodes and new live action content. But young hosts and influencers are going to front the program. So
0: a reboot of Wombles, really.
1: You bet. But it's still designed to promote creativity and environmental awareness. There'll also be a digital interactive game, audio productions featuring celebrity casts. They're going all out, aren't they? And of course, there's also there's the Wombles Community Charity, which organises litter picking and recycling and educational projects. And there'll be a great emphasis on that. And the campaign for 2026 slogan is Be More Womble. There we go. I don't know.
0: Something we can all endeavour toward. I don't know exactly what that means, but I'm going to try and be it.
1: Be more?
0: Yes.
1: What would a little bit? How little is not enough, Womble?
0: I can't come up with that on the spot. That's something that I'm going to have to ponder over. But Nikki, thank you so much.
1: It's a great pleasure. Wombling pleasure.
2: Weather.
0: Looking at the weather, another partly cloudy day around the Hunter today. That morning fog was back, but now light winds becoming north to northwesterly, 15 to 20 k in the middle of the day. Nicely warm again with daytime maximums around 18 to 22 degrees. Tomorrow will also be cloudy, but with a very high chance of showers in the Upper Hunter particularly. Winds again northwesterly 20 to 30 k. Overnight temperatures falling down to between 11 and 15. Looking ahead to the weekend, again cloudy and showers on Saturday, slightly cooler with temperatures reaching only a max of around 19 and sunny with the chance of evening showers on Sunday. Your current temperatures in Cessnock 13, Lake Macquarie, Currumbong 13, Maitland 15, Merriwar actually 12, Murrurundi Gap 13, Newcastle 15, Scone 13, Singleton 14, Tocal 13, and Williamtown, just in case you're out at the airport, 15 today.
2: Traffic.
0: Another good day on the Hunter Roads with no reported breakdowns or accidents, which is very, very happy news and something we always like to know about here. But if you've seen something that you think your fellow motorists need to be aware of, please do give us a call on 1300 33 12 33 or you can text on 0487 99 12 33.
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0: So all this week, your mystery song theme has been moments in time. You know, those small moments or thoughts that get turned into a whole song. So my mystery song this hour is a true story about the thoughts racing through a young man's head as he discovers his girlfriend with someone else. Lead singer Brandon Flowers later told a magazine he was asleep at home and knew something was wrong, and so he went down to the pub and there she was, his girlfriend, with another guy. That moment became the song, a real-life experience of jealousy and heartbreak, all while striving to remain Mr. Brightside. That's the name of my mystery song this hour, Mr. Brightside by The Killers.

0: There it is. Mr. Brightside by The Killers. That's from 2003, and it's our moment in time for this morning's mystery song about the torment of jealousy. 2 years ago, the song overtook Wonderwall by Oasis as the UK's biggest selling single to never reach number one, which is quite a category to be in. It's been sold and streamed almost 6 million times, making it the UK's third biggest song of all time.
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0: it is time to talk food very happily. Scott Webster's in the studio with us. Hi, Scott.
1: Morning, Kylie. How are you today?
0: Yeah, very good. So you're telling me you don't know Mr. Brightside?
1: No, it's probably passed me by a little bit. I took my kids to the school dance regularly, but Mr. Brightside wasn't one of the popular dancers that I heard you get up with your little bloke and dance like buggery.
0: Yeah, well, he's a teenager, so yeah, dragged into the orbit of your teenager's music.
1: I also
0: got
1: dragged into the teenagers that I had, but my teenagers are now nearly 40. So
0: there you go.
1: It makes it a little bit harder, but I thought I might have known it, but no, it passed me by. So there are some good. We Are the Champions from Queen used to be a big one for us.
0: Oh, that's a huge one.
1: Correct, at the very end.
0: That's a kind of a moment in time, isn't it, too?
1: Certainly
0: we'll see
1: is.
0: Whether
1: it
0: we can slip that one in. Scott, we were going to talk about, I mean, it's hard to get away from this conversation about monoculture and multicultural Australia today for obvious reasons to do with Pauline Hanson's address to the National Press Club yesterday. And I know that Paul on Breakfast was asking people, kind of ironically, what would you miss if we went to a monoculture, however that might be defined. But I'm guessing as a passionate advocate for food and the variety of food that we now have available to us, you see a richness in multiculturalism around that.
1: You know, monoculturalism, great. But, you know, I think if we went that way, what about our multicultural food society? You know, we've got so much diverse food in Australia and haven't had the advantage over the last probably 50 years now to travel the world through a variety of countries on all continents. I think Australia's probably got the most diverse and high quality multicultural food society in the world. And I would hate to see that disappear. So therefore I'm against it because I think that these people have bought in their food and their culture, working hard. The Italians came out here in the 50s and what did they bring with them? Their pasta and their pizzas and that sort of thing. And then you've had that move from there to the Asians. We've got great Vietnamese restaurants. We've got great Thai restaurants, Chinese, and such a wide, diverse society of foods. And I think that not only are they multicultural and variety, but we've got some of the best in the world. And I think why? It's because of the quality of the ingredients that our producers make that makes it better. I think some of the best Chinese restaurants in the world are in Sydney and Melbourne. I mean, one of the best is Flower Drum down in Melbourne, and it's great food. But Chinese food is a good cultural food, but at the end of the day, it's the quality of the ingredients they're using as well.
0: My husband works in film, and he's got a couple of kind of film crewmates who come up pretty regularly and work in the Hunter. And one of them was telling us the other day that he can't wait to come up to the Hunter because there's a fantastic Vietnamese in Beresfield that he really rates, that he thinks is one of the best Vietnamese restaurants.
1: So
0: people, you know, even people who aren't from the area, they find their favourites, they find the diverse offerings that are, you know, you'd imagine there are plenty of them in the big cities where they come from, but often you can go to a Vietnamese restaurant and it's a particular region that you might not have tasted before. You might not have tasted that kind of food.
1: Correct. The same as the Indian food, the North Indian, the South Indian, Chinese food, Sichuan food, Cantonese food. It's all quality and it's all quite different. I mean, I've been fortunate enough, my wife and I moved up into the valley a couple of years ago, and in the area and the development that where we've moved into now, I went for a walk the other morning and there's a caravan stuck outside the front of a house. And what are they doing? Vietnamese takeaway food. And they're open 7 days a week and I can go there at 9 o'clock in the morning till 7 o'clock at night and get a broad range of good quality Vietnamese food cooked in a food van at the front of their house. And I just think that if we took that away, we would lose a lot. I mean, I love Italian food. I love pasta. I think Newcastle's got some great Italian restaurants all over the place, you know, and I think that we've got some great Chinese restaurants, but Dixon Street in Chinatown, some of the best in the world. I mean, how do you say, multicultural food in Australia would be really devastating to somebody like me that loves food. And of course, what it's done is it's been able to develop our cuisines. You may want to call it fusion food, but what a lot of chefs have done, guys like Neil Perry, Tetsuya Wakada, those guys have all taken Asian ingredients or Asian-inspired ingredients from places like Japan and China and created their own style of cuisine. So people are looking at Australia as one of the best food countries in the world these days.
0: I mean, it's an interesting thing to me when you travel to somewhere like when I went to Japan with a family not so long ago and went to Italy before that, and you go to these places where there is fantastic Japanese food and fantastic Italian food. But then if you want to find something that's not Italian in Italy or find something that's not Japanese in Japan, it's not particularly easy. I mean, they have really strong food traditions, but they're quite nationalistic too about their foods, aren't they?
1: 100%, because what's happened is that food being cultural is all about society and about ingredients that are available. And those countries, Australia is still only a very young country when it comes to food. I mean, the British came down here. I've just had that same experience going to Korea. You want to eat Korean food and the Korean style of food, there's plenty of it. But then the kids want to go and eat something different. They don't want rice and barbecue and stir fry. Where do you go? And you've really got to look hard. And when you do find something, it's not necessarily of a great quality. Yet you can come down to Australia and you can say, hey, tonight I want to eat Chinese, tomorrow Vietnamese, Thai. And I've just contacted a mate of mine to go to Chinatown this week. I'm actually going down to see the Roosters play on Sunday night. So I'm going down for a late lunch on... No, I can't be doing that. Paul might be listening this morning. But no, so I'm going down on Sunday. I'm looking for a different Chinese restaurant. Mm. And a mate of mine just sent me an email with three or four different places to try in Dixon Street. Mm. Because I just think the quality is really good, but it's kind of moving around.
0: What's the food that you think has kind of permeated Australian households that have come into our kitchens more effectively than, or more in a more widespread way, tangible way than anything else? I mean, is it pasta?
1: Yeah, pasta is an ingredient and a food and a dish that you can prepare at a low cost. It's basically only a couple of ingredients. To make pasta, it's obviously wheat flour. Some people put eggs in it and water. It's fairly easy to make and roll it out and cut it. But there's so much diverse pasta available on the supermarket shelves these days. But something like a carbonara, and I have this with other chefs, that they put cream in carbonara. Cream doesn't go into a carbonara. It's basically three ingredients. It's the pasta, the guanciale or the pork cheek that's cured with salt and everything generally goes in, but a lot of Australians use pancetta and egg, and that's basically it that you put into it and finish it off, and it can taste really good. So it's quite cheap.
0: The egg is, it kind of, as you stir it through the hot pasta,
1: yeah, so
0: it thickens it.
1: Correct.
0: Doesn't it?
1: So beat the egg. And then just as you take the pasta off the heat, throw the bit of egg in and toss it around, and it will quickly cook the egg and it'll coat the pasta. And that's the idea. But people, I've seen young chefs mix it with cream or finish the carbonara with cream. They put mushrooms in it, they put bacon in it, and to me it's just sacrilege. It's a great dish.
0: It's tasty, but maybe it's just not carbonara.
1: 100%. Right? That's where I've got my beef with young chefs today. It may be a great dish, it tastes great, but it's not carbonara. So therefore, don't call it carbonara, give it another name. Because carbonara classically, as I said, is pork cheek, which is salt cured, pancetta, and just the egg and the pasta, and a little bit of pasta water that you cook the pasta in. And I always say, when you're cooking your pasta at home, you should cook the pasta in the water as salty as the Mediterranean. So put plenty, you can never put enough salt in the pasta water to get it nice and cooked through. So the pasta itself's got plenty of flavour.
0: I had an Italian friend come over at one stage and he insisted on cooking for the family, which was so cool. Love a guest who decides to cook. And I have never seen a man put so much salt into a dish as he did. He made a carbonara actually. Yeah. But he turned his hair, he had the salt shaker in his hand and he turned it upside down. And it was, you know, 4-5 seconds of just, you know, and it was incredibly tasty. But, man, they don't shy away from the salt.
1: No, they love their salt over there. But the thing is, obviously, the water. Put plenty of salt in the water when you cook the pasta. You shouldn't need, because then, obviously, if you use pork or pancetta, bacon in the actual pasta itself, it should be salty enough. But, again, taste it just before you're about to serve it and make sure it's got enough salt in it. I'd always rather leave a little bit out and let people put additional salt on than to salt it where I think my palate suits it. I mean, when I had the restaurant in London, I had a young guy come and cook for me, and he used to work for Albert Roux. And when he cooked for me and he did some dishes up for me, I just couldn't eat the food because it was so salty. And he said, the French, that's the way they love their food, with plenty of salt in it.
0: I'm just getting a text from Jenny who said that, again, no wonder people are frowning at the ABC. They don't understand multiculturalism versus Australian culture. We don't care what ingredients you use, provided I am able to, it's relatively easily accessed in Australia and it's possible to build up our economy. We don't care what kind of bread. Every culture has its own things. The thing is that they click in their own culture and it doesn't necessarily have to be adopted by us. So there's a view, but I guess it's about choices, isn't it, maybe?
1: And good choices, because you have such a variety. Again, I touched on a little earlier, when the English first came out here, we had stodge as far as I was concerned. I didn't like the original, back in the 40s and the 50s, English food. But then you started to get this influx of migrants from Europe, the Greeks, the Italians, that all came out here in the 40s and 50s. Then you had, because in those days it was the 10-pound poms from what I remember. You know, and then you had this multicultural, and then over what, the 80s, the 90s, you've had this influence from Asia. So you've got this availability, and on the supermarket shelves, you go, you can buy Mexican ingredients, you can buy Italian ingredients, you can buy Chinese, Thai, Vietnamese, all available. And also around Newcastle, you've got a few little pop-up shops where you can buy Filipino ingredients, you can buy Korean ingredients. So, you know, you have that choice rather than, okay, tonight I'm just going to cook. Last night I made teriyaki chicken and rice last night. And I just...
0: And you didn't invite me around, Scott. I mean, shocking. We are going to have to wrap it up there, but it's been lovely chatting to you.
1: Pleasure.
0: I've found a tune that I think you might know to play you out, because I feel bad about Mr. Brightsides and the fact that it's not one of your favourites.
1: Well, I just got a headache listening to it. Bang, bang, bang with my head going up and down.
0: Oh, look, hopefully this one's better then. Thanks so much, Scott.
1: Thanks, Kylie.

0: Bryan Adams, Summer of 69 on ABC Newcastle, 12:33. It's 8 minutes to 10.
1: Drive with Jenny Marchant.
2: This week, we're all about wonderful musical women. I've got 5 double passes to give away to a Barbara Streisand-inspired concert at the Civic Theatre starring the incredible Melinda Schneider.
1: ABC Newcastle.
0: Now, there won't be many people, and certainly many women, listening who haven't taken extra steps to try and ensure their safety while out, particularly in the evening. Have you crossed the street to avoid someone who looks a bit creepy or threatening, or maybe put your keys in between your fingers just in case, not really knowing what you'll do with them, that they're there, but they're there? You'll really appreciate then my next guest, Ashlyn Hunt. She's from a group called Key Up. She's an award-winning martial artist who's hosting free self-protection workshops for women and girls. Ashlyn, thanks so much for coming on.
3: Thank you for having me, Kylie.
0: So how long have you been involved in martial arts and the martial arts world, Ashlyn?
3: I've had the privilege to be involved in martial arts for 10-plus years, and I've onboarded in the last 2 years with the Key Up programs, and we're hoping to bring as many programs to young females in the Newcastle and Hunter region.
0: Okay. And what do women tell you, I wonder, when they sign up for your classes? First of all, actually, give us a bit more information about what happens in one of your classes. Then I want to know about who comes along.
3: Yeah, of course. So we run female self-defense protection programs for all young women, any age. We are currently in Maitland Schools, Hunter River High School as well. And in our programs, we run a lot of self-confidence, self-protection workshops. So that means that, you know, we build them from the ground up. We teach them what they're worthy of, because if you're not believing in your self-worth, then you're not going to think you're worth protecting, and every woman deserves to think that they're worth protecting. So we teach them that. We have hard conversations about domestic violence and maybe it's okay to speak out, and how to do that in a right way with the right environment. And then a lot of self-protection, which comes in with the fine elements of teaching them self-defense skills from our martial arts background.
0: And so when you're teaching, so you're speaking to girls and to women as well, Ashlyn.
3: Yeah.
0: What do women tell you who sign up for your classes about the lengths that they may have gone to stay safe?
3: I've had women come to me and say, like, I've crossed the streets in the middle of the night because I didn't feel safe because there was a bunch of boys walking down the street on the same side. They've made sure they've unlocked their car and they've turned on every light and made sure they've checked the back seats and everything to make sure no one's in the car so that they can get in safe. They've locked their doors as soon as they've gotten in. And a lot of women, if they can, they'll stick in a group because they feel safer in numbers than by themselves. And a lot of them just avoid going out of a nighttime. No one goes out past 6 o'clock when it gets dark because they don't want to be in the dark.
0: I suppose even if you've not experienced anything firsthand, it's the sense of fear that can sometimes be overwhelming, Ashlyn. And I'm 100%. Wondering, when you're talking to girls about how they might be able to feel more confident and feel more secure in themselves when they go out, is that also about tackling the fear to make sure that you're not altering your own behaviour because of the perception that something, you know, that you're at risk or because you feel vulnerable?
3: Yeah, 100%. And we train all girls to know how to get out of a bear hug, how to get out of a situation if you end up in your car and you end up in a chokehold, how to get out of those things as well. Just being aware of yourself as well, like what is in your surrounding is really good. We have a big conversation on intuition, and if your gut feeling's telling you it's not right, it's not right, and not to ignore that. So we teach them all of those really important skills from all ages. And our motto is we prepare you not to be scared. So we don't want to make you scared. We're not here to talk about all of the frightening things that could happen. We're here to prepare you for if something does happen, you can be prepared but not scared.
0: Ashlyn, thank you so much for joining us this morning and telling us about that. I mean, it is something that we're all very aware of, whether for ourselves or for other women and girls in our families. And it's interesting to hear the kinds of steps that you might be able to take to protect yourself. Thanks so much.
3: Thank you. Have a good day.
0: You too. So that's Ashlyn Hunt, who's the Newcastle instructor for Key Up, and that's spelt K-Y-I-P, if you're looking them up and are interested in those lessons.
4: Hello, Scott Bevan here. Now, usually you hear me on Saturday mornings, but I'm now on Friday mornings as well. So if you do hear me, don't assume it's the weekend, but please keep listening anyway, right here on 1233 ABC Newcastle.

0: star singing Home to Us. Thanks for your texts. Fran has written in saying the only place we could get authentic ingredients for non-English stodge back in the day, this is based on the conversation I was having with Scott Webster, was Paddy's Market and or Chinatown in Sydney. Love that we have such diversity available today. After the news, it's Colin Hay.
1: Rhiannon Solomon Marin with ABC News. An interim ceasefire agreement between the US and Iran is now in effect after the presidents of both countries signed a memorandum of understanding a day earlier than expected. The MOU kickstarts an extendable 60-day period for both parties to come to a more final peace deal. Under the current agreement, military action by both countries and their allies will stop, including in Lebanon. But US President Donald Trump has issued a warning to Iran that if it doesn't behave, there will be consequences.
2: It's a memorandum of understanding, and if I don't like it, we'll go back to shooting at them, dropping bombs on their head. If I don't like it, if they don't behave, we'll go right back to dropping bombs right smack in the middle of their head.
1: Four teenagers have been charged over a number of public place shootings in southwest Sydney and the Illawarra this year. Police say a number of shots were fired into a home at Kanahooka, south of Wollongong, in April, and 3 days later, more shots were fired into homes at Punchbowl and Greenacre.